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8: حدثنا عبيد الله بن موسى قال أخبرنا حنظلة بن أبي سفيان عن عكرمة بن خالد عن ابن عمر رضى الله عنهما قال قال رسول الله صلى الله عليه وسلم بني الإسلام على 5 شهادة أن لا إله إلا الله وأن محمدا رسول الله وإقام الصلاة وإيتاء الزكاة والحج وصوم رمضان. Allah's Messenger said, Islam is based on the following 5 principles. 1. To testify that none has the right to be worshipped, but Allah and Muhammad is Allah's Messenger. 2. To offer the compulsory congregational prayers dutifully and perfectly. 3. To pay zakat, i.e. obligatory charity. 4. To perform Hajj, i.e. pilgrimage to Mecca. 5. 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
2: حديث 36. On the authority of Anas, may Allah be pleased with him, from the Prophet, may the blessings and peace of Allah be upon him, who said, the believers will gather together on the day of resurrection and will say, should we not ask someone to intercede for us with our Lord? So they will come to Adam and will say, you are the father of mankind. Allah created you with his hand and he made his angels bow down to you and he taught you the names of everything. So intercede for us with your Lord so that he may give us relief from this place where we are. And he will say, I am not in a position to do that. And he will mention his wrongdoing and will feel ashamed and will say, go to Noah, for he is the first messenger that Allah sent to the inhabitants of the earth. So they will come to him and he will say, I am not in a position to do that. And he will mention his having requested something of his Lord about which he had no proper knowledge. And he will feel ashamed and will say, go to the friend of the merciful. So they will come to him and he will say, I am not in a position to do that. Go to Moses, a servant to whom Allah talked and to whom He gave the Torah. So they will come to him and he will say, I am not in a position to do that. And he will mention the taking of a life other than for a life. And he will feel ashamed in the sight of his Lord and will say, Go to Jesus, Allah's servant and messenger, Allah's word and spirit. So they will come to him and he will say, I am not in a position to do that. Go to Muhammad, may the blessings and peace of Allah be upon him. A servant to whom Allah has forgiven all his wrongdoing, past and future. So they will come to me, and I shall set forth to ask permission to come to my Lord, and permission will be given. And when I shall see my Lord, I shall prostrate myself. He will leave me thus for such time as it pleases him. Then it will be said to me, Raise your head, ask and it will be granted, speak and it will be heard, intercede and your intercession will be accepted. So I shall raise my head and praise him with a form of praise that he will teach me. Then I shall intercede and he will set me a limit as to the number of people. So I shall admit them into paradise. Then I shall return to him. And when I shall see my Lord, I shall bow down as before. Then I shall intercede and he will set me a limit as to the number of people. So I shall admit them into paradise. Then I shall return for a third time, then a fourth, and I shall say, There remains in hellfire only those whom the Quran has confined and who must be there for eternity. It was related by Al-Bukhari, also by Muslim, At-Tirmidhi and Ibn Majah. Another version by Al-Bukhari adds, The Prophet, may the blessings and peace of Allah be upon him, said, There shall come out of hellfire he who has said, There is no God but Allah, and who has in his heart goodness weighing a barley corn. Then there shall come out of hellfire he who has said, There is no God but Allah, and who has in his heart goodness weighing a grain of wheat. Then there shall come out of hellfire he who has said, There is no God but Allah, and who has in his heart goodness weighing an atom.
3: 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These authentic hadiths which are playing, and also great du'as which are playing currently on Inspire FM. If you have any suggestions of any hadith and du'as we could play on Inspire FM, please send it on 0777948822. So now continue listening to more hadith and du'as.
1: Al-hadith al-rabi'a wal-ishroon. عن أبي هريرة رضي الله عنه قال قال رسول الله صلى الله عليه وسلم إن الله إذا أحب عبدا دعا جبريل عليه السلام فقال إني أحب فلانا فأحبه قال فيحبه جبريل ثم ينادي في 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
2: Hadith 24. On the authority of Abu Huraira, may Allah be pleased with him, who said that the Messenger of Allah, may the blessings and peace of Allah be upon him, said, If Allah has loved a servant of his, he calls Jibreel, on whom be peace, and says, I love so and so, therefore love him. He said, So Jibreel loves him. Then he calls out in heaven, saying, Allah loves so and so, therefore love him. And the inhabitants of heaven love him. He said, Then acceptance is established for him on earth. And if Allah has abhorred a servant of his, he calls Jibreel and says, I abhor so and so, therefore abhor him. So Jibreel abhors him. Then he calls out to the inhabitants of heaven, Allah abhors so and so, therefore abhor him. He said, So they abhor him. And abhorrence is established for him on earth. It was related by Muslim, also by Al-Bukhari, Malik and At-Tirmidhi.
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0: alayhi salam. And on this day, Allah entered him into Jannah. And on this day, Allah removed him from Jannah. And the coming of the hour will not happen except on this day of Jumu'ah. May Allah make us from the people of Jannah when the coming of the hour arrives. Ameen.
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6: The Prophet, peace be upon him, said, God says, my servants, I have forbidden myself any wrong and have also forbidden you. So do no wrong unto one another. My servants, all of you are astray except those whom I guide. So ask me for guidance, and I shall guide you. My servants, all of you are hungry except those whom I feed. So ask me for food, and I shall feed you. My servants, all of you are naked except those whom I clothe. So ask me for clothing, and I shall clothe you. My servants, you sin by night and by day, yet I forgive all sins, so ask me for forgiveness, and I shall forgive you. My servants, you can do nothing that could harm me, neither can you do anything that would benefit me. My servants, even if the first and last of you, all the human beings and the jinn, become as righteous as the one with the most righteous heart among you, that would add nothing to my kingdom. My servants, if all of you become as wicked as the one with the most wicked heart among you, that would diminish nothing from my kingdom. My servants, were all of you to stand in one place and ask me whatever you wished, and were I to give everyone what he asked for, that would not diminish what I have any more than a needle would when put into the sea. My servants, it is only your deeds which I put into your account, and then pay you in full for them. So let him who finds good thank and praise God, and let him who finds other than good blame no one but himself.
7: Narrated by Abu Dar in the collections of Muslims.

0: Hadith 1. Narrated Umar bin al-Khattab. I heard Allah's Messenger, peace and blessings be upon him, saying, "The reward of deeds depends upon the intentions, and every person will get the reward according to what he has intended. So whoever emigrated for worldly benefits or for a woman to marry, his emigration was for what he emigrated for." Hadith 2. Narrated Aisha, the mother of the faithful believers. Al-Harith bin Hisham asked Allah's Messenger, peace and blessings be upon him, O Allah's Messenger, peace and blessings be upon him. How is the divine inspiration revealed to you? Allah's Messenger, peace and blessings be upon him, replied, sometimes it is revealed like the ringing of a bell. This form of inspiration is the hardest of all, and then this state passes off after I have grasped what is inspired. Sometimes the angel comes in the form of a man and talks to me, and I grasp whatever he says. Aisha added, verily I saw the Prophet, peace and blessings be upon him, being inspired divinely on a very cold day and noticed the sweat dropping from his forehead, as the inspiration was over. Hadith 3. Narrated Aisha, the mother of the faithful believers. The commencement of the divine inspiration to Allah's Messenger, peace and blessings be upon him, was in the form of good dreams which came true like bright daylight, and then the love of seclusion was bestowed upon him. He used to go in seclusion in the cave of Hira, where he used to worship Allah alone continuously for many days before his desire to see his family. He used to take with him the journey food for the stay and then come back to his wife Khadija to take his food likewise again, till suddenly the truth descended upon him while he was in the cave of Hira. The angel came to him and asked him to read. The Prophet, peace and blessings be upon him, replied, I do not know how to read. The Prophet, peace and blessings be upon him, added, the angel caught me, forcefully, and pressed me so hard that I could not bear it any more. He then released me and again asked me to read, and I replied, I do not know how to read. Thereupon he caught me again and pressed me a second time till I could not bear it any more. He then released me and again asked me to read, but again I replied, I do not know how to read, or what shall I read? Thereupon he caught me for the third time and pressed me, and then released me and said, read in the name of your Lord, who has created all that exists, created man from a clot. Read. And your Lord is the most generous. Surah 96, Ayat 1-3. Then Allah's Messenger, peace and blessings be upon him, returned with the inspiration and with his heart beating severely. Then he went to Khadija bint Khuwaylid and said, cover me. Cover me. They covered him till his fear was over, and after that he told her everything that had happened and said, I fear that something may happen to me. Khadija replied, never. By Allah, Allah will never disgrace you. You keep good relations with your kith and kin, help the poor and the destitute, serve your guests generously and assist the deserving calamity-afflicted ones. Khadija then accompanied him to her cousin Waraka bin Nawfal bin Asad bin Abdul Uzza, who, during the pre-Islamic period, became a Christian and used to write the writing with Hebrew letters. He would write from the Gospel in Hebrew as much as Allah wished him to write. He was an old man and had lost his eyesight. Khadija said to Waraka, listen to the story of your nephew, O my cousin. Waraka asked, O my nephew, what have you seen? Allah's Messenger, peace and blessings be upon him, described whatever he had seen. Waraka said, this is the same one who keeps the secrets, Angel Gabriel, whom Allah had sent to Moses. I wish I were young and could live up to the time when your people would turn you out. Allah's Messenger, peace and blessings be upon him, asked, will they drive me out? Waraka replied in the affirmative and said, anyone, man, who came with something similar to what you have brought was treated with hostility, and if I should remain alive till the day when you will be turned out, then I would support you strongly. But after a few days Waraka died and the divine inspiration was also paused for a while. Hadith 4. Narrated Jabir bin Abdullah al-Ansari, while talking about the period of pause in revelation, reporting the speech of the Prophet. While I was walking, All of a sudden I heard a voice from the sky. I looked up and saw the same angel who had visited me at the cave of Hira sitting on a chair between the sky and the earth. I got afraid of him and came back home and said, "Wrap me in blankets." And then Allah revealed the following holy verses of Quran, "O you, that is, Muhammad, wrapped up in garments, arise and warn the people against Allah's punishment. Up to and desert the idols." Surah 74, Ayat 1-5. After this the revelation started coming strongly, frequently and regularly. Hadith 5. Narrated Sa'id bin Jubayr. Ibn Abbas in the explanation of the statement of Allah, "Move not your tongue concerning the Quran, to make haste therewith." Surah 75, Ayah 16, said, "Allah's Messenger, peace and blessings be upon him, used to bear the revelation with great trouble and used to move his lips, quickly, with the inspiration." Ibn Abbas moved his lips saying, "I am moving my lips in front of you as Allah's Messenger, peace and blessings be upon him, used to move his." Sa'id moved his lips saying, "I am moving my lips, as I saw Ibn Abbas moving his." Ibn Abbas added, "So Allah revealed, move not your tongue concerning the Quran, to make haste therewith. It is for us to collect it and to give you, O Muhammad, the ability to recite it, the Quran, Surah 75, Ayat 16-17, which means that Allah will make him, the Prophet, remember the portion of the Quran which was revealed at that time by heart and recite it. The statement of Allah, and when we have recited it to you, O Muhammad through Gabriel, then you follow its, Quran, recital, Surah 75, Ayah 18, means, listen to it and be silent. Then it is for us, Allah, to make it clear to you, Surah 75, Ayah 19, means, then it is, for Allah, to make you recite it, and its meaning will be clear by itself through your tongue. Afterwards, Allah's Messenger, peace and blessings be upon him, used to listen to Gabriel whenever he came, and after his departure he used to recite it as Gabriel had recited it." Hadith 6. Narrated Ibn Abbas. Allah's Messenger, peace and blessings be upon him, was the most generous of all the people, and he used to reach the peak in generosity in the month of Ramadan when Gabriel met him. Gabriel used to meet him every night of Ramadan to teach him the Quran. Allah's Messenger, peace and blessings be upon him, was the most generous person, even more generous than the strong uncontrollable wind, in readiness and haste to do charitable deeds.
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3: Hadith 18. On the authority of Abu Huraira, may Allah be pleased with him, who said that the Messenger of Allah, may the blessings and peace of Allah be upon him, said, Allah, mighty and sublime be He, will say on the day of resurrection, O son of Adam, I fell ill and you visited me not. He will say, O Lord, and how should I visit you when you are the Lord of the worlds? He will say, Did you not know that my servant so-and-so had fallen ill and you visited him not? Did you not know that had you visited him, you would have found me with him, O son of Adam? I asked you for food, and you fed me not. He will say, O Lord, and how should I feed you when you are the Lord of the worlds? He will say, did you not know that my servant so-and-so asked you for food, and you fed him not? Did you not know that had you fed him, you would surely have found that with me? O son of Adam, I asked you to give me to drink, and you gave me not to drink. He will say, O Lord, how should I give you to drink when you are the Lord of the worlds? He will say, my servant so-and-so asked you to give him to drink, and you gave him not to drink. Had you given him to drink, you would have surely found that with me. It was related by Muslim.
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2: Hadith 40. Narrated Abu Huraira, Allah's Messenger, peace and blessings be upon him, said, a believer, who accompanies the funeral procession of a Muslim out of sincere faith and hoping to attain Allah's reward and remains with it till the funeral prayer is offered and the burial ceremonies are over, he will return with a reward of 2 kirats. Each kirat is like the size of the Mount Uhud. He who offers the funeral prayer only and returns before the burial, will return with the reward of 1 kirat only. Hadith 41. Narrated Abdullah, the Prophet, peace and blessings be upon him, said, abusing a Muslim is fusuk, an evil doing, and killing him is kufr, disbelief. Hadith 42. Narrated Ubadah bin As-Samit, Allah's Messenger, peace and blessings be upon him, went out to inform the people about the date of the night of decree, Al-Qadr, but there happened a quarrel between 2 Muslim men. The Prophet, peace and blessings be upon him, said, I came out to inform you about the date of the night of Al-Qadr, but as so-and-so and so-and-so quarreled, its knowledge was taken away, I forgot it, and maybe it was better for you. Now look for it in the 7th, the 9th, and the 5th, of the last 10 nights of the month of Ramadan. Hadith 43. Narrated Abu Huraira, one day while the Prophet, peace and blessings be upon him, was sitting in the company of some people, the angel, Gabriel came and asked, what is faith? Allah's Messenger, peace and blessings be upon him, replied, faith is to believe in Allah, his angels, the meeting with him, his apostles, and to believe in resurrection. Then he further asked, what is Islam? Allah's Messenger, peace and blessings be upon him, replied, to worship Allah alone and none else, to offer prayers perfectly, to pay the compulsory charity, zakat, and to observe fasts during the month of Ramadan. Then he further asked, what is ihsan, perfection? Allah's Messenger, peace and blessings be upon him, replied.
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1: Hadith 17. On the authority of Abu Dharr al-Ghifari, may Allah be pleased with him, from the Prophet, may the blessings and peace of Allah be upon him, is that among the sayings he relates from his Lord, may he be glorified, is that he said, O my servants, I have forbidden oppression for myself and have made it forbidden amongst you, so do not oppress one another. O my servants, all of you are astray except for those I have guided, so seek guidance of me and I shall guide you. O my servants, all of you are hungry except for those I have fed, so seek food of me and I shall feed you. O my servants, all of you are naked except for those I have clothed, so seek clothing of me and I shall clothe you. O my servants, you sin by night and by day, and I forgive all sins, so seek forgiveness of me and I shall forgive you. O my servants, you will not attain harming me so as to harm me, and you will not attain benefiting me so as to benefit me. O my servants, were the first of you and the last of you, the human of you and the jinn of you, to be as pious as the most pious heart of any one man of you, that would not increase my kingdom in anything. O my servants, were the first of you and the last of you, the human of you and the jinn of you, to be as wicked as the most wicked heart of any one man of you, that would not decrease my kingdom in anything. O my servants, were the first of you and the last of you, the human of you and the jinn of you, to rise up in one place and make a request of me, and were I to give everyone what he had requested, that would not decrease what I have, any more than a needle decreases the sea if put into it. O my servants, it is but your deeds that I reckon up for you, and then recompense you for. So let him who finds good praise Allah, and let him who finds other than that blame no one but himself. It was related by Muslim, also by At-Tirmidhi and Ibn Majah.
2: 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So well done to Shamiza and her team. I just want to leave a message with you guys. Spread kindness wherever you are and just always try to be good people.
0: الحديث الثامن والثلاثون عن أبي هريرة رضي الله عنه عن رسول الله صلى الله عليه وسلم قال: لما خلق الله الجنة والنار أرسل جبريل إلى الجنة فقال: انظر إليها وإلى ما أعددت لأهلها فيها، قال فجاءها ونظر 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
1: حديث 38 On the authority of Abu Huraira, may Allah be pleased with him. From the Messenger of Allah, may the blessings and peace of Allah be upon him, who said, When Allah created paradise and hellfire, he sent Jibrail to paradise, saying, Look at it and at what I have prepared therein for its inhabitants. He said, So he came to it and looked at it and at what Allah had prepared therein for its inhabitants. He said, So he returned to him and said, By your glory, no one hears of it without entering it. So he ordered that it be encompassed by forms of hardship. And he said, Return to it and look at what I have prepared therein for its inhabitants. He said, So he returned to it and found that it was encompassed by forms of hardship. Then he returned to him and said, By your glory, I fear that no one will enter it. He said, Go to hellfire and look at it and at what I have prepared therein for its inhabitants. And he found that it was in layers, one above the other. Then he returned to him and said, By your glory, no one who hears of it will enter it. So he ordered that it be encompassed by lusts. Then he said, Return to it. And he returned to it and said, By your glory, I am frightened that no one will escape from entering it. It was related by At-Tirmidhi, who said that it was a good and sound hadith, also by Abu Dawud and An-Nasa'i.
3: 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If you have any suggestions of any hadith and du'as we could play on Inspire FM, please send it on 0777-9481822. So now continue listening to more hadith and du'as.
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1: Hadith 36. On the authority of Anas, may Allah be pleased with him, from the Prophet, may the blessings and peace of Allah be upon him, who said, the believers will gather together on the day of resurrection and will say, should we not ask someone to intercede for us with our Lord? So they will come to Adam and will say, you are the father of mankind. Allah created you with His hand, and He made His angels bow down to you, and He taught you the names of everything. So intercede for us with your Lord, so that He may give us relief from this place where we are. And He will say, I am not in a position to do that. And He will mention His wrongdoing, and will feel ashamed, and will say, go to Noah, for he is the first messenger that Allah sent to the inhabitants of the earth. So they will come to him, and he will say, I am not in a position to do that. And he will mention his having requested something of his Lord about which he had no proper knowledge. And he will feel ashamed and will say, go to the friend of the merciful. So they will come to him and he will say, I am not in a position to do that. Go to Moses, a servant to whom Allah talked and to whom he gave the Torah. So they will come to him and he will say, I am not in a position to do that. And he will mention the taking of a life other than for a life. And he will feel ashamed in the sight of his Lord and will say, go to Jesus, Allah's servant and messenger, Allah's word and spirit. So they will come to him and he will say, I am not in a position to do that. Go to Muhammad, may the blessings and peace of Allah be upon him, a servant to whom Allah has forgiven all his wrongdoing, past and future. So they will come to me, and I shall set forth to ask permission to come to my Lord, and permission will be given. And when I shall see my Lord, I shall prostrate myself. He will leave me thus for such time as it pleases him. Then it will be said to me, raise your head, ask and it will be granted, speak and it will be heard, intercede and your intercession will be accepted. So I shall raise my head and praise him with a form of praise that he will teach me. Then I shall intercede and he will set me a limit as to the number of people. So I shall admit them into paradise. Then I shall return to him. And when I shall see my Lord, I shall bow down as before. Then I shall intercede and he will set me a limit as to the number of people. So I shall admit them into paradise. Then I shall return for a third time, then a fourth, and I shall say, there remains in hellfire only those whom the Quran has confined and who must be there for eternity. It was related by Al-Bukhari, also by Muslim, At-Tirmidhi and Ibn Majah. Another version by Al-Bukhari adds, the Prophet, may the blessings and peace of Allah be upon him, said, there shall come out of hellfire he who has said, there is no God but Allah, and who has in his heart goodness weighing a barley corn. Then there shall come out of hellfire he who has said, there is no God but Allah, and who has in his heart goodness weighing a grain of wheat. Then there shall come out of hellfire he who has said, there is no God but Allah, and who has in his heart goodness weighing an atom.

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16: When they asked the Prophet ﷺ, they said, what is the best dhikr that exists? They said, Ayyudhikri afdalu ya Rasulallah. They said, which dhikr is the best dhikr, O Messenger of Allah? Ya Rasulullah. And he said, it's La ilaha illallah. What did he say? La ilaha illallah. I'm going to tell you to do one thing. I want you to now seal your lips. Seal your lips. Seal your lips. Seal your lips. Now I want you to say in your mouth, moving your tongue but not moving your lips, because you don't need to move your lips. Say La ilaha illallah. Go on. See the beauty of that dhikr? You don't need to move your lips.

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4: 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Allah's Messenger one said Islam is based on the following five principles. 1. To testify that none has the right to be worshipped but Allah and Muhammad is Allah's Messenger. 2. To offer the compulsory congregational prayers dutifully and perfectly. 3. To pay zakat, i.e. obligatory charity. 4. To perform hajj, i.e. pilgrimage to Mecca. 5. To observe fast during the month of Ramadan.

0: Assalamu alaikum. 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
1: Al hadith al-sadis. 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
2: حديث 6. On the authority of Abu Hurairah, may Allah be pleased with him, who said, I heard the Messenger of Allah, may the blessings and peace of Allah be upon him, say, The first of people against whom judgment will be pronounced on the day of resurrection will be a man who has died a martyr. He will be brought and Allah will make known to him his favors and he will recognize them. The Almighty will say, And what did you do about them? He will say, I fought for you until I died a martyr. He will say, You have lied. You did but fight that it may be said of you. He is courageous. And so it was said. Then he will be ordered to be dragged along on his face until he is cast into hellfire. Another will be a man who has studied religious knowledge and has taught it and who used to recite the Quran. He will be brought and Allah will make known to him his favors and he will recognize them. The Almighty will say, And what did you do about them? He will say, I studied religious knowledge and I taught it and I recited the Quran for your sake. He will say, You have lied. You did but study religious knowledge that it might be said of you. He is learned. And you recited the Quran that it might be said of you. He is a reciter. And so it was said. Then he will be ordered to be dragged along on his face until he is cast into hellfire. Another will be a man whom Allah had made rich and to whom he had given all kinds of wealth. He will be brought and Allah will make known to him his favors and he will recognize them. The Almighty will say, And what did you do about them? He will say, I left no path untrodden in which you like money to be spent without spending in it for your sake. He will say, You have lied. You did but do so that it might be said of you, He is open-handed. And so it was said. Then he will be ordered to be dragged along on his face until he is cast into hellfire. It was related by Muslim, also by At-Tirmidhi and An-Nasa'i.
3: اللهم اهدنا فيمن هديت وعافنا فيمن عافيت وتولنا فيما توليت وبارك لنا فيما أعطيت وقنا

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2: Hadith 1. Narrated Umar bin al-Khattab. I heard Allah's Messenger, peace and blessings be upon him, saying, the reward of deeds depends upon the intentions and every person will get the reward according to what he has intended. So whoever emigrated for worldly benefits or for a woman to marry, his emigration was for what he emigrated for. Hadith 2. Narrated Aisha, the mother of the faithful believers. Al-Harith bin Hisham asked Allah's Messenger, peace and blessings be upon him, O Allah's Messenger, peace and blessings be upon him. How is the divine inspiration revealed to you? Allah's Messenger, peace and blessings be upon him, replied, sometimes it is revealed like the ringing of a bell, this form of inspiration is the hardest of all and then this state passes off after I have grasped what is inspired. Sometimes the angel comes in the form of a man and talks to me and I grasp whatever he says. Aisha added, verily I saw the Prophet, peace and blessings be upon him, being inspired divinely on a very cold day and noticed the sweat dropping from his forehead, as the inspiration was over. Hadith 3. Narrated Aisha, the mother of the faithful believers. The commencement of the divine inspiration to Allah's Messenger, peace and blessings be upon him, was in the form of good dreams which came true like bright daylight, and then the love of seclusion was bestowed upon him. He used to go in seclusion in the cave of Hira where he used to worship Allah alone continuously for many days before his desire to see his family. He used to take with him the journey food for the stay and then come back to his wife Khadija to take his food likewise again, till suddenly the truth descended upon him while he was in the cave of Hira. The angel came to him and asked him to read. The Prophet, peace and blessings be upon him, replied, I do not know how to read. The Prophet, peace and blessings be upon him, added, the angel caught me, forcefully, and pressed me so hard that I could not bear it any more. He then released me and again asked me to read and I replied, I do not know how to read. Thereupon he caught me again and pressed me a second time till I could not bear it any more. He then released me and again asked me to read but again I replied, I do not know how to read, or what shall I read? Thereupon he caught me for the third time and pressed me, and then released me and said, read in the name of your Lord, who has created, all that exists, created man from a clot. Read. And your Lord is the most generous. Surah 96, Ayat 1-3. Then Allah's Messenger, peace and blessings be upon him, returned with the inspiration and with his heart beating severely. Then he went to Khadija bint Khuwailid and said, cover me. Cover me. They covered him till his fear was over, and after that he told her everything that had happened and said, I fear that something may happen to me. Khadija replied, never. By Allah, Allah will never disgrace you. You keep good relations with your kith and kin, help the poor and the destitute, serve your guests generously and assist the deserving calamity-afflicted ones. Khadija then accompanied him to her cousin Waraka bin Nawfal bin Asad bin Abdul Uzza, who, during the pre-Islamic period became a Christian and used to write the writing with Hebrew letters. He would write from the Gospel in Hebrew as much as Allah wished him to write. He was an old man and had lost his eyesight. Khadija said to Waraka, listen to the story of your nephew, O my cousin. Waraka asked, O my nephew, what have you seen? Allah's Messenger, peace and blessings be upon him, described whatever he had seen. Waraka said, this is the same one who keeps the secrets, Angel Gabriel, whom Allah had sent to Moses. I wish I were young and could live up to the time when your people would turn you out. Allah's Messenger, peace and blessings be upon him, asked, Will they drive me out? Waraka replied in the affirmative and said, Anyone, man, who came with something similar to what you have brought was treated with hostility, and if I should remain alive till the day when you will be turned out, then I would support you strongly. But after a few days Waraka died and the divine inspiration was also paused for a while. Hadith 4. Narrated Jabir bin Abdullah al-Ansari, while talking about the period of pause in Revelation, reporting the speech of the Prophet. While I was walking, all of a sudden I heard a voice from the sky. I looked up and saw the same angel who had visited me at the cave of Hira sitting on a chair between the sky and the earth. I got afraid of him and came back home and said, Wrap me in blankets. And then Allah revealed the following holy verses of Quran, O you, that is, Muhammad, wrapped up in garments. Arise and warn the people against Allah's punishment. Up to and desert the idols. Surah 74, Ayat 1-5. After this the revelation started coming strongly, frequently and regularly. Hadith 5. Narrated Sa'id bin Jubayr. Ibn Abbas in the explanation of the statement of Allah, Move not your tongue concerning the Quran, to make haste therewith. Surah 75, Ayah 16, said, Allah's Messenger, peace and blessings be upon him, used to bear the revelation with great trouble and used to move his lips, quickly, with the inspiration. Ibn Abbas moved his lips saying, I am moving my lips in front of you as Allah's Messenger, peace and blessings be upon him, used to move his. Sa'id moved his lips saying, I am moving my lips, as I saw Ibn Abbas moving his. Ibn Abbas added, So Allah revealed, Move not your tongue concerning the Quran, to make haste therewith. It is for us to collect it and to give you, O Muhammad, the ability to recite it, the Quran, Surah 75, Ayat 16-17, which means that Allah will make him, the Prophet, remember the portion of the Quran which was revealed at that time by heart and recite it. The statement of Allah, and when we have recited it to you, O Muhammad through Gabriel, then you follow its, Quran, recital, Surah 75, Ayah 18, means, listen to it and be silent. Then it is for us, Allah, to make it clear to you, Surah 75, Ayah 19, means, then it is, for Allah, to make you recite it, and its meaning will be clear by itself through your tongue. Afterwards, Allah's Messenger, peace and blessings be upon him, used to listen to Gabriel whenever he came, and after his departure he used to recite it as Gabriel had recited it. Hadith 6. Narrated Ibn Abbas. Allah's Messenger, peace and blessings be upon him, was the most generous of all the people, and he used to
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18: Assalamu alaikum. It's now time for the beautiful recitation of the Holy Quran with English translation by Sheikh Abdul Rahman Al-Sudais and Sheikh Saud Al-Sheikh.

0: In the name of Allah, the Beneficent, the Merciful. And surely we are best aware of those most worthy to be burned therein.
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0: There's not one of you but shall approach it. That is a fixed ordinance of thy Lord.
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0: Then we shall rescue those who kept from evil and leave the evildoers crouching there.

0: And when our clear revelations are recited unto them, those who disbelieve say unto those who believe, which of the two parties, yours or ours, is better in position and more imposing as an army?
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0: How many a generation have we destroyed before them, who were more imposing in respect of gear and outward seeming.

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1: Say, as for him who is in error, the beneficent will verily prolong his span of life until when they behold that which they were promised. Whether it be punishment in the world or the hour of doom, they will know who is worse in position and who is weaker as an army.

0: Allah increaseth in right guidance those who walk aright, and the good deeds which endure are better in thy Lord's sight for reward and better for resort.
1: أفرأيت الذي كفر بآياتنا وقال لأوتين مالا وولدا.
0: Hast thou seen him who disbelieveth in our revelations and saith, Assuredly, I shall be given wealth and children.
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0: And we shall inherit from him that whereof he spake, and he will come unto us alone without his wealth and children.
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0: And they have chosen other gods beside Allah, that they may be a power for them. Nay, but they will deny their worship of them, and become opponents unto them.
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0: 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Canst thou, Muhammad, see a single man of them, or hear from them the slightest sound?
2: Bismillahirrahmanirrahim.
0: In the name of Allah, the Beneficent, the Merciful.
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0: Allah, there's no God save Him. His are the most beautiful. Had there come unto thee the story of Moses?

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1: When he saw a fire and said unto his folk, Wait, lo, I see a fire afar off. Peradventure I may bring you a brand therefrom, or may find guidance at the fire.
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1: 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And what is that in thy right hand, O Moses?

He said, "This is my staff whereon I lean and wherewith I beat down branches for my sheep and wherein I find other uses." He said, "Cast it down, O Musa." So he cast it down, and lo, it was a serpent gliding. He said, "Grasp it and fear not, we shall return it to its former state." And thrust thy hand within thine armpit, it will come forth white without hurt. That will be another token. That we may show thee some of our greater portents. Go thou unto Pharaoh. Lo, he hath transgressed the bounds. Moses said, "My Lord, relieve my mind and ease my task for me, and loosen not from my tongue, that they may understand my saying." Appoint for me a henchman from my folk, Aaron, my brother. Confirm my strength with him, and let him share my task. That we may glorify thee much, and much remember thee. Lo, thou art ever seeing us. Thou art granted thy request, O Moses. And indeed, another time already we have shown thee favor. When we inspired in thy mother that which is inspired.

0: saying, "Throw him into the ark, and throw it into the river. Then the river shall throw it onto the bank, and there an enemy to me and an enemy to him shall take him. And I endued thee with love from me, that thou mightest be trained according to my will."
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0: 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And we restored thee to thy mother, that her eyes might be refreshed and might not sorrow. And thou didst kill a man, and we delivered thee from great distress, and tried thee with a heavy trial. And thou didst tarry years among the folk of Midian. 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

0: 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Let the children of Israel go with us, and torment them not. We bring thee a token from thy Lord, and peace will be for him who followeth right guidance.
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0: He said, Our Lord is He who gave unto everything its nature, then guided it aright. He said, What then is the state of the generations of old? The knowledge thereof is with my Lord in a record. My Lord neither erreth nor forgetteth.

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0: قال أجئتنا بسحرك يا موسى
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1: But we surely can produce magic the like thereof. So appoint a tryst between us and you, which neither we nor thou shall fail to keep, at a place
0: قال موعدكم يوم الزينة وأن يحشر الناس ضحى
1: Moses said, Your tryst shall be the day of the feast, and let the people... Sun hath risen high. Then Pharaoh went and gathered his strength, then came to the appointed tryst. Moses said unto them, Woe unto you, invent not a lie against Allah, lest he extirpate you by some punishment. He who lieth faileth miserably. Then they debated one with another what they kept their counsel secret.

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0: 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Whoso is uppermost this day will be indeed successful.
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0: 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Then lo, their cords and their staffs by their magic appeared to him as though they ran."
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0: Throw that which is in thy right hand. It will eat up that which they have made. Lo, that which they have made is but a wizard's artifice, and a wizard shall not be successful to whatever point of skill he may attain.
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0: Pharaoh said, "Ye put faith in him before I give you leave? Lo, he is the chief who taught you magic. Now surely I shall cut off your hands and your feet alternately, and I shall crucify you on the trunks of palm trees, and ye shall know for certain which of us hath sterner and more lasting punishment."

0: dunya.
1: They said, we choose thee not above the clear proofs that have come unto us and above him who created us. So decree what thou wilt decree. Thou wilt end for us only the life of the world.
0: Inna amanna bi rabbina liyaghfir lana khatayana wa ma akrahtana alayhi min as-sihr wallahu khayrun wa abqa.
1: Lo, we believe in our Lord, that he may forgive us our sins and the magic unto which thou didst force us. Allah is better and everlasting.

0: 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There he will neither die nor live.
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0: But whoso cometh unto him a believer, having done good works, for such are the high stations.

0: And verily, we inspired Moses, saying, Take away my slaves by night, and strike for them a dry path in the sea, fearing not to be overtaken, neither being afraid of the sea.
1: فأتبعهم فرعون بجنوده فغشيهم من اليم ما غشيهم.
0: Then Pharaoh followed them with his hosts, and they covered them that which did cover them of the sea.
1: وأضل فرعون قومه وما هدى.
0: And Pharaoh led his folk astray, he did not guide them.

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0: saying, Eat of the good things wherewith we have provided you, and transgress not in respect thereof, lest my wrath come upon you, and he on whom my wrath cometh, he is lost indeed.
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0: And lo, verily I am forgiving toward him who repenteth and believeth and doth good, and afterward walketh aright.
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8: Assalamu alaikum wa rahmatullah. 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That he who loves for the sake of Allah, hates for the sake of Allah, gives for the sake of Allah and denies for the sake of Allah, he has completed his iman.
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2: Assalamu alaikum. 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

0: In the name of Allah, the Beneficent, the Merciful. And it was said, What hath made thee hasten from thy folk, O Moses? He said, I hasten unto thee, my Lord, that thou mightest be well pleased. He said, Lo, we have tried thy folk in thine absence, and As-Samiri hath misled them.
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0: 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He said, O my people, hath not your Lord promised you a fair promise? Did the time appointed then appear too long for you, or did ye wish that wrath from your Lord should come upon you, that ye broke tryst with

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1: They said, we broke not tryst with thee of our own will, but we were laden with burdens of ornaments of the folk. Then cast them in the fire, for thus a Samiri proposed.
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1: That thou followedst me not. Hast thou then disobeyed my order?
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1: 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I feared lest thou shouldst say, Thou hast caused division among the children of Israel, and hast not waited for my word.
0: قال فما خطبك يا سامري.
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1: He said, I perceived what they

0: Moses said, Then go, and lo, in this life it is for thee to say, Touch me not. And lo, there's for thee a tryst thou canst not break. Now look upon thy God of which thou hast remained a votary. Verily, we'll burn it and will scatter its dust over the sea.
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0: 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He embraceth all things in His knowledge.
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On that day, save that of him unto whom the beneficent has given leave and whose words he accepts. He knoweth all that is before them and all that is behind them, while they cannot compass it in knowledge. And faces humble themselves before the living, the eternal, and he who beareth a burden of wrongdoing is indeed a failure on that day. And he who hath done some good works, being a believer, he fareth not injustice nor begrudging of his wage. وكذا

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1: And when we said unto the angels, Fall prostrate before Adam, they fell prostrate, all save Iblis. He refused.

0: Therefore, we said, O Adam, this is an enemy unto thee and unto thy wife, so let him not drive you both out of the garden, so that thou come to toil. It is vouchsafed unto thee that thou hungerest not therein, nor art naked. And that thou thirstest not therein, nor art exposed to the sun's heat.
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0: But the devil whispered to him, saying, O Adam, shall I show thee the tree of immortality and power that wasteth not away?

Then they twain ate thereof, so that their shame became apparent unto them, and they began to hide by heaping on themselves some of the leaves of the garden. And Adam disobeyed his Lord, so went astray. Then his Lord chose him and relented toward him and guided him.

0: He said, Go down hence, both of you, one of you a foe unto the other. But if there come unto you from me a guidance, then whoso followeth my guidance, he will not go astray, nor come to grief.
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0: He will say, So it must be. Our revelations came unto thee, but thou didst forget them. In like manner thou art forgotten this.
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0: Thus do we reward him who is prodigal and believeth not the revelations of his Lord, and verily the doom of the hereafter will be sterner and more lasting.

Is it not a guidance for them to know how many a generation we destroyed before them, amid whose dwellings they walk? Lo, therein verily are signs for men of thought. And but for a decree that had already gone forth from thy Lord, and a term already fixed, the judgment would have been inevitable in this world.

Therefore, O Muhammad, bear with what they say and celebrate the praises of thy Lord ere the rising of the sun and ere the going down thereof, and glorify him some hours of the night and at the two ends of the day, that thou mayst find acceptance.

0: ورزق ربك خير وأبقى.
1: And strain not thine eyes toward that which we cause some wedded pairs among them to enjoy the flower of the life of the world. He may try them thereby. The provision of thy Lord is better and more lasting.
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1: 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We ask not of thee a provision, we provide for thee, and the sequel is for righteousness.
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1: And they say, if only he would bring us a miracle from his Lord, had there not come unto them the proof of what is in the former scriptures?

And if we had destroyed them with some punishment before it, they would assuredly have said, Our Lord, if only thou hadst sent unto us a messenger, so that we might have followed thy revelations before we were thus humbled and disgraced.

0: Say, each is waiting, so await ye. Ye will come to know who are the owners of the path of equity and who is right.
1: Bismillahirrahmanirrahim.
0: In the name of Allah, the Beneficent, the Merciful.
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0: With hearts preoccupied, and they confer in secret. The wrongdoers say, is this other than a mortal like you? Will ye then succumb to magic when ye see it?
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0: He saith, My Lord knoweth what is spoken in the heaven and the earth. He is the hearer, the knower.

0: Nay, say they, these are but muddled dreams. Nay, he hath but invented it. Nay, he is but a poet. Let him bring us a portent, even as those of old who were God's messengers were sent with portents.
1: ما آمنت قبلهم من قرية أهلكناها أفهم يؤمنون.
0: Not a township believed of those which we destroyed before them, though we sent them portents. Would they then believe?

0: And we sent not as our messengers before thee other than men whom we inspired. Ask the followers of the reminder if ye know not.
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0: Now we have revealed unto you a scripture wherein is your reminder. 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
1: But it was said unto them, flee not, but return to that existence which emasculated you and to your dwellings, that ye may be questioned.
0: قالوا يا ويلنا إنا كنا ظالمين.
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1: 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And yours will be woe for that which ye ascribe unto him.
0: وله من في السماوات والأرض ومن عنده لا يستكبرون عن عبادته ولا يستحسرون.
1: Unto him belongeth whosoever is in the heavens and the earth, and those who dwell in his presence are not too proud to worship him, nor do they vary.
0: يسبحون الليل والنهار لا يفترون.
1: They glorify him night and day, they flag not.
0: أم اتخذوا آلهة من الأرض هم ينشرون.
1: Or have they chosen gods from the earth who raise the dead?

If there were therein gods beside Allah, then verily both the heavens and the earth had been disordered. Glorified be Allah, the Lord of the throne, from all that they ascribe unto him.

He will not be questioned as to that which he doth, but they will be questioned. Or have they chosen other gods beside him? Say, bring your proof of their godhead. This is the reminder of those with me and those before me, but most of them know not the truth, and so they are averse.

0: And we sent no messenger before thee, but we inspired him, saying, There's no God save me, Allah, so worship me.
1: وقالوا اتخذ الرحمن ولدا سبحانه بل عباد مكرمون.
0: And they say, The Beneficent hath taken unto himself a son. Be he glorified. Nay, but those whom they call sons are honored slaves.
1: لا يسبقونه بالقول وهم بأمره يعملون.
0: They speak not until he hath spoken, and they act by his command.

0: He knoweth what is before them and what is behind them, and they cannot intercede except for him whom he accepteth, and they quake for awe of him.
1: You were listening to the beautiful recitation of the Holy Quran with English translation by Sheikh Abdul Rahman As-Sudais and Sheikh Saud Ash-Shurain.
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7: 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If anyone intends to do a good deed but does not actually do it, God writes it down with him as a full good deed. If he intends it and does it too, God writes it down with him as 10 to 700 times that good deed, or many times over. If anyone intends to do a bad deed but does not actually do it, God writes it down with him as a full good deed. When he intends a bad deed and does it as well, only then God writes it down as one bad deed.
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0: 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You are listening to Inspire FM on 105.1 FM. We are now going to play the morning Adhkar. Adhkar is the remembrance of Allah subhanahu wa ta'ala. It was part of the daily routine of the Prophet Muhammad, peace be upon him, to recite Adhkar in the morning. Allah also says in the Quran,
1: Bismillah.

O you who believe, remember Allah with much remembrance, and glorify His praises, morning and evening. Surah Al-Ahzab 33, ayahs 41 to 42. It is also said in the Quran,

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Surah Qaf 50, Ayah 39. Reciting Adhkar and remembering Allah is one of the most effective ways to defeat shaitan. It is also an effective way to strengthen your iman. The morning Adhkar will be playing every day. Please stay tuned to obtain the reward and story of the Prophet.

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1: 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You have been listening to the morning Adhkar. Adhkar is the remembrance of Allah subhanahu wa ta'ala. It was part of the daily routine of the Prophet Muhammad, peace be upon him, to recite Adhkar in the morning. Allah also says in the Quran,

O you who believe, remember Allah with much remembrance, and glorify His praises, morning and evening. Surah Al-Ahzab 33, Ayahs 41-42. It is also said in the Quran,

0: and glorify the praises of your Lord before the rising of the sun and before its setting. Surah Qaf 50, Ayah 39. Reciting Adhkar and remembering Allah is one of the most effective ways to defeat Shaitan. It is also an effective way to strengthen your Iman. The morning Adhkar will be playing every day.
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0: RFM on 105.1 FM. We are now going to play the morning Azkar. Azkar is the remembrance of Allah subhanahu wa ta'ala. It was part of the daily routine of the Prophet Muhammad, peace be upon him, to recite Azkar in the morning. Allah also says in the Quran,
1: Bismillah.

O you who believe, remember Allah with much remembrance, and glorify His praises, morning and evening. Surah Al-Ahzab 33, ayahs 41 to 42. It is also said in the Quran,

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Surah Qaf 50, Ayah 39. Reciting the Dhikr and remembering Allah is one of the most effective ways to defeat shaitan. It is also an effective way to strengthen your iman. The morning Adhkar will be playing every day. Please stay tuned to obtain the reward and story it is profited.

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2: 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You have been listening to the Morning Adhkar. Adhkar is the remembrance of Allah subhanahu wa ta'ala. It was part of the daily routine of the Prophet Muhammad, peace be upon him, to recite Adhkar in the morning. Allah also says in the Quran,

O you who believe, remember Allah with much remembrance, and glorify His praises, morning and evening. Surah Al-Ahzab 33, Ayahs 41-42. It is also said in the Quran.

0: Job.
1: And glorify the praises of your Lord before the rising of the sun and before its setting. Surah Qaf 50, Ayah 39. Reciting Adhkar and remembering Allah is one of the most effective ways to defeat Shaitan. It is also an effective way to strengthen your Iman. The morning Adhkar will be playing every day. Please to
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3: 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Qala an-nabi sallallahu alayhi wa sallam, da' ma yuribuka ila ma la yuribuka. That leave that which puts you in doubt for that which does not put you in doubt.
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0: Tell me, what did I do today? Sami Allahu liman hamida.
2: So there could be this objection. What type of society are we creating if we allow for people to be insulted and we ask them to not respond on their own behalf? What type of equilibrium does that set up, or imbalance does that set up, when people are expected to just tolerate those things? The answer to that is that Allah tasks us with responding on behalf of other people. Now, on a spiritual level, the same person who is supposed to have the humility and self-control to where they can tolerate insults and tolerate, you know, bad behavior and bad character towards themselves is supposed to draw from a great sense of ghira and honor for their brother or sister, especially in their absence, to where they don't tolerate their brother or sister being spoken about in a certain way. And what that does is it creates a culture to where bad behavior, bad character is not acceptable in whatever forum we're speaking about, because someone's going to check that person when they start to act in that way without that person having to respond for themselves, as they're trying to achieve a different spiritual station with Allah subhanahu wa ta'ala. And there's some beautiful ahadith in here, and then some scary ones, because you realize you could be on the other side of this sometimes. The Prophet sallallahu alaihi wasallam, he said, whoever defends their brother or sister in their absence, raddallahu an wajhihi an-nar yawm al-qiyamah, that Allah would remove the fire from that person's face on the Day of Judgment. So that person's face would be protected from the fire, just as they protected their brother or sister's face from humiliation in this life, right? So that person who guards that honor, Allah will guard their face. And there is an analogy frequently drawn between face and reputation throughout the Quran and throughout the Sunnah of the Prophet sallallahu alaihi wasallam. So take it upon yourself that when someone is being spoken about, whether it's in a WhatsApp group or in Facebook or Twitter or whatever, you know, medium you're using, or in person, that you're going to be the one to say, listen, it's not okay. Let's not talk about this brother or sister this way, and defend your brother or sister. And that is a means by which Allah subhanahu wa ta'ala would protect your face on the Day of Judgment. But there's one that involves the angels that's very special to me. It's also an authentic hadith. The Prophet sallallahu alaihi wasallam, he said that whoever defends his brother or sister in their absence when they are being insulted, Allah subhanahu wa ta'ala will appoint an angel that would defend their flesh on the Day of Judgment over the bridge. So over the Sirat, there would be an angel that would protect you from the fire touching you in any way whatsoever. But the flip side of that, the Prophet sallallahu alaihi wasallam said, and whoever disgraces his brother or sister will be suspended over the Sirat, suspended over the bridge over hellfire on the Day of Judgment, until they are interrogated for what they have done. Subhanallah. So think about this. On one hand, you've got someone who defended their brother or sister, and so an angel on the Day of Judgment would stand there and protect you from the fire touching any of your flesh, as you protected any of your brother or sister's honor from being touched in this life. On the other hand, if you're the person who has disgraced someone, or who has taunted someone, or who has slandered someone, you're suspended over the bridge of hellfire on the Day of Judgment until revenge is taken for what you have said or what you have committed against your brother or your sister. Now, what's the connection to the angels also here? The hadith that we mentioned prior to this with Abu Bakr and the Prophet ﷺ, an angel responded on behalf of the one that was being insulted. So essentially, when we respond on behalf of our brother or sister so that they don't have to respond for themselves, we basically are playing the role of the malak, playing the role of the angel. So how beautiful is it that we start to be angelic in character the way we seek to be angelic with our worship?

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0: 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He begets not, and neither is he begotten, and there is nothing that could be compared with him.
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3: No person who loves Allah and the Messenger sallallahu alaihi wasallam can be completely unaffected by the insults towards the Prophet sallallahu alaihi wasallam, by the way that the Prophet sallallahu alaihi wasallam has been drawn, ridiculed, portrayed, particularly in the Western image, to look like what the Muslim man is being molded to be: barbaric, angry, regressive, violent. And so the idea is that our Prophet alayhi salatu wasalam is this way, and therefore all Muslims are like that, especially the Muslim man. And the way we're going to prove it is by insulting the Prophet sallallahu alayhi wasalam and causing people to come out with their emotion, to respond in a way that allows them to submit to the very image that they've cast on the Prophet sallallahu alayhi wasalam. And so you find yourself in this predicament as someone who loves Rasulullah sallallahu alaihi wasallam, who loves the Messenger sallallahu alaihi wasallam, that when he's being insulted, your raw emotion tells you to respond in a certain way. But at the same time, you want to defend the Prophet sallallahu alaihi wasallam while being like the Prophet sallallahu alaihi wasallam in defending him, right? You don't want to defend him in a way to where you might make the substantive arguments that are needed to be made to cast away those suspicions or those aspersions that have been cast upon him sallallahu alaihi wasallam, but you also don't want to give them the image, because that's what they're trying to do, is portray him in a certain way. Now, I want you to think about this with the previous hadith. If defending your brother in his absence, is that rewardable? What then is the reward of defending the Prophet sallallahu alaihi wasallam in his absence, right? What good is it then when a person defends the Prophet sallallahu alaihi wasallam and does something that would actually cause him to be further insulted? So we have to think about this in a holistic way. Number one, to defend the Prophet sallallahu alaihi wasallam is of the most beautiful acts of worship, and one that the angels cling towards. And that's why the angels of Badr are so special, because they were with those special companions that defended the Prophet sallallahu alaihi wasallam physically when no one else would. And Jibreel alaihi salam asked the Prophet sallallahu alaihi wasallam, "How do you view the veterans of Badr amongst you?" Meaning human beings. And the Prophet sallallahu alaihi wasallam said, "They're the best of us." And Jibreel alaihi salam responded, The malaika, the angels who served on that day of Badr, are also considered the best of us. Meaning you have the veterans of Badr from the Sahaba, from the companions, the human companions, and the veterans of Badr from the angels that served Allah and His Messenger sallallahu alaihi wasallam, that protected him in the midst of all of that turmoil when very few people would. You also have someone who defended the honor of the Prophet sallallahu alaihi wasallam, like Hassan ibn Thabit radiallahu ta'ala anhu. And Hassan ibn Thabit was a poet, and he was sent by the enemies of the Prophet sallallahu alaihi wasallam to insult him, to lampoon him. And instead, when he saw the Prophet sallallahu alaihi wasallam, he could say nothing but words of beauty about his appearance and his character and who he was. And he ended up becoming a Muslim and responding to the enemies of the Prophet sallallahu alaihi wasallam on his behalf. And Hassan was so talented that they built a minbar, they built a pulpit for him in the masjid of the Prophet sallallahu alaihi wasallam, that he would stand up and he would respond on behalf of the Prophet sallallahu alaihi wasallam, since the Prophet sallallahu alaihi wasallam would not respond on his own behalf to insult. And when he would do that, the Prophet sallallahu alaihi wasallam looked at him in a certain way. And on more than one occasion, the Prophet sallallahu alaihi wasallam said that Jibreel alayhi salam is with Hassan, not any angel. Jibreel is with Hassan so long as he defends the Prophet sallallahu alaihi wasallam. He would even tell him, "Uhjur mushrikeena fa inna Jibreel ma'ak." Go ahead and lampoon them because Jibreel is with you. Respond to them, Jibreel is with you. And some of the scholars connected that to the verse in Surah Al-Hashr, where Allah talks about the believers who love the Prophet sallallahu alaihi wasallam more than themselves. وَأَيَّدَهُمْ بِرُوحٍ مِّنْهِ. And Allah subhanahu wa ta'ala supports them with a spirit from Him. The majority of the scholars said Ruhin Min refers to the spirit of the power of Allah subhanahu wa ta'ala, not Ruh al-Qudus being Jibreel alayhi salam, the Holy Spirit. But some of the scholars said that it could possibly mean that as well, that when a person defends the Prophet sallallahu alayhi salam, not just any angel would come and support them, but maybe Jibreel alayhi salam as well, because that's what caused Jibreel to come in the life of Hassan ibn Thabit radiallahu ta'ala anhu. So again, if defending your brother in his absence with his honor causes an angel to defend you and protect you, what then does that mean when we defend the Prophet sallallahu alaihi wasallam intelligently, intellectually, emotionally, without becoming who they want us to become, and demonstrating in the process of defending the Prophet sallallahu alaihi wasallam the character of the Prophet sallallahu alaihi wasallam, even in that defense, so that we don't submit to that horrific image that they've painted of him sallallahu alaihi wasallam.

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Assalamu alaikum, assalamu alaikum. Yes, indeed. Indeed, the beautiful, beautiful Rajid there for you guys. That is the words of Zain Bikr there, mashallah, going out to you guys with I Remember Your Smile. I Remember Your Smile. The beautiful, blessed smile of our dear, beloved Prophet. Sallallahu alayhi wa sallam. So, I thought I'll get away with it without getting the sneezing, but yeah, it's kind of caught up with me. Listeners, how are you this morning? I pray you are well. I pray you're in the best of health and the highest of iman.

Yes, indeed, I remember your smile. Not just break down and cry, subhanAllah, break down and cry. Listeners, how are you this morning? We've got Muhammad Jangia saying salam, wa alaikum salam. We've got Islam Wabs on a sheet played at 7:33. Let's have a quick look for you guys. What played at 7:33 today? It was God is the Light, Rehan. God is the Light is the nasheed that you are referring to. So I will let you know right now. Unless it was Adam Ali, Ya Rabbi. And we, when the sun comes down, when the day comes down, we will not lose. What will we choose that day? What will we choose that day? Is Ya Rabbi. I think it's Adam Ali, Ya Rabbi. I think it might have been Adam Ali, Ya Rabbi, which is what rather than Rehan. I think there's no, those lyrics that they've got are in God is the Light. God is the Light, I think, slightly different. We got Zakaria saying salam. Sorry, this is Khatija. Assalamu alaikum, Khatija. Long time, Khatija. I keep thinking it's Zakaria, and it's probably you messaging most of the time. Khatija, how are you this morning? I pray you are well. I pray you're in the best of health and the highest of iman. We've got Brother Shaheen saying salam. Islamic fact of the day, and Brother Shaheen's prediction of England Spain did not happen. Brother Shaheen, what happened? What went wrong? Kya hua? I was watching with a couple of friends yesterday, and I just don't understand. I'm not a manager, so you mean I'm not a coach, I'm not a manager, I don't play football that often. Maybe I don't understand the game as well as many others do, but I just don't understand. When you're playing really well, and I thought they did, first half I think England played really well. Second half, they continued that. Obviously, Argentina had a lot more possession, but England was still playing well, and they got the goal. It was against the run of play. It wasn't something that, I mean, they were playing amazing, and that's why they got it. It was against the run of play, but they got the goal. England got the goal. So why stop? Why stop and change things? Why not just carry on? And I heard the interview at the end that the manager was giving, that the reason why he put the extra defender on and gave five in defense was purely the fact that all he could see was crosses coming in again and again and again into the England 6-yard box, and he wanted to give them extra help. But my question would have been, yes, crosses are coming in again and again and again, but they haven't scored yet. We have scored. So why are you changing things? Why are you changing things and going so defensive that you're literally inviting on the pressure? And to be honest, with a team like Argentina, it was only going to be a matter of time. It was only going to be a matter of time until they scored. And they did. And twice, which of course was too much, but yeah, I think it's one of those things where, like the manager said as well, to be honest, if it works, when the manager makes the changes, if it works, it's amazing. When it doesn't work, it's like, what on earth is he doing? And that unfortunately is the nature of how things are. But yeah, it's a shame. The World Cup is over for England. England, of course, have lost in the semi-finals. For those of you who didn't watch the match and don't know what I'm talking about, this is last night. England played Argentina in the semi-final, and Argentina won 2-1. And as people thought, it's going to be a whole load of. You mean the match is going to be rigged? The referee is going to be cheating? Messi is going to do this and go for a penalty and whatever? Nothing of the sort. I personally believed the referee did very well. I think there was some right at the start, I think there were some fouls. He could have been a bit stronger, I think, right at the start. I think Argentina came on really heavy-handed. There were some fouls there, but they were just really strong. And I think he could have cut that out earlier by giving a few yellow cards out to some of the Argentinian players. But hey-ho, that's fine. I think generally he did a good job. I think he controlled the game quite well. But yeah, England, unfortunately, are out. They were not good enough. When Argentina started pressing, they had no answers. England had no answers, and maybe looking towards each other for inspiration, of thinking, who is going to change something here? And nobody could. And in that case,
That's what you need. You need players with a big player who can then lift his team back up again. And we didn't have that. We didn't have that, unfortunately. Whereas with Argentina, Messi, it's just, I mean, obviously, even though yesterday, to be honest, he wasn't ultra amazing, because he didn't do that much, but he did enough. And you could see sometimes he's just walking around doing nothing. And when he gets the ball, both those crosses in, when with the goals, assists, he's awesome. He is what he is. And as they were saying yesterday, I mean, the best player to have played the game. So it was never going to be easy with Messi on the pitch. But it is what it is. Your thoughts, listeners? England are out of the World Cup. They got to the semi-finals, which for some is a huge achievement. To be honest, it's a real letdown. And one of the brothers I was with yesterday was actually saying, do you think we'll actually ever see England win a World Cup in our lifetime? And I said, I don't know, to be honest. I don't know. And it may never happen. I thought the team was good enough. I thought we had a good bunch of kids. Imran says, sack the manager. He got the tactics wrong. I don't know. I don't think it's... to be honest, it's the same tactics that he used in other matches. And they worked. When it works, it works. And when it doesn't work, sack the manager. Is that what it's about? It's 8-10, listeners. 8-10. England, unfortunately, are out. And I genuinely believe Argentina were the better team. There's nothing to it, to be honest. They were the better team. They deserved to win, and they did win. Let's see what happens in the final. Sets up a nice final now. Interesting final. Spain versus Argentina. That's going to take place on Sunday. And England will play in the third place playoff, I think it used to be called. I don't know what it's called now. Basically, it's for third place and fourth place, where England will play France on Saturday. So they've still got one more game on Saturday. We've got Varane out at the yard, where they were saying, it's coming home. Now they're saying, team is coming home. The team indeed is coming home. Nabil says, chalo ji, bring on the Euros. And now, come on, Spain. MashaAllah. Yes, Spain. I think Spain will do it, to be honest. I think Spain are very strong. But it depends. If Argentina play rough like they did at the start with England, and they don't allow Spain to play, then that's what they will really need to do. But yeah, anyhow, let's see how it goes, inshallah. Zulkarnain says, forget the third place, just send them home. Carpejo, go home. 0777948182. Your thoughts on that? It's 8:12. Let's go to Rabbana. This is Saif Adam. If you want to listen to the particular, do let me know. Nabil says, can you please play Nadirhan Echoes? I'll play that for you shortly. And listeners, if you have any thoughts around the England game, do let me know. And also, the youth awards are taking place tomorrow. Tickets are still available for sale. Do let me know if you would like to buy a ticket for the youth awards.

Rabbana, ya Rabbana, indeed. That was going out to listeners 814, listeners 814 on this Thursday morning. It's Thursday the 16th of July. Time is coming up to 8:15, inshallah. We are talking England, Argentina. We're talking Luton Youth Awards taking place tomorrow. And holidays, also. Are schools breaking up today or are you actually going in tomorrow? Do let me know if you are going in tomorrow as well, inshallah ta'ala. 0777948182, 0777948182. Do let me know if you are going in tomorrow as well, inshallah ta'ala, listeners. It is, of course, 8:15 right now. We've got lots of time for your Nasheed request dedications. Do let me know if you want to talk about anything particular. Do let me know if you have any thoughts to share around England, Argentina. And it's official. England are unfortunately coming home.

0: taken on.
1: Yes, indeed. My Lord, forgive me. My Lord, forgive me, for I have failed. I have failed the covenant I've taken on. My dear and sisters, we have failed. We have failed the covenant with Allah subhanahu wa ta'ala. May Allah protect us. May Allah forgive us. May Allah's mercy be upon us, inshallah ta'ala. And Nabil says, you played the wrong one. I did. I realized that after about a minute or two playing of Nabil, I was thinking, this is the wrong one. Why is this playing? I actually marked the other one next, but this played by accident. So, actually, hold on a minute. I didn't play it by accident. Like, now that I'm trying to play it, it's actually bouncing. It's not my fault. It's a system. Something happened on the system. Something has happened where it's, it's not playing because I think it's been moved. Hold on. Let me see if I can find it here. Let me see if I can quickly find it for you. It's been moved from where it was. So somebody has moved the nasheed, or somebody has changed the name of it or something, because it's not following that. Where's it gone? I can't even find it here. Has actually been deleted. Let me see if I can find it for you now, because it's changed its location somehow. The location is not there where it's supposed to be, and now unfortunately I am in a situation where I can't find it. So let me see if I can find it this way. 0777948222. If you would like to listen to the particular 0777948222. There's nothing there. There's no echoes, Northern Horn anymore. I'll have to leave that, unfortunately, Nabil, because something has happened and somebody has deleted it. There was an issue requested for This Dunya Breaks Me. That is, of course, a Ru. This will be Ru. We'll be taking us up to the end of the show. If you want to listen to the particular, do let me know. And also, of course, if you would like to talk about England, Argentina, do let me know, inshallah.

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Yes, indeed. Assalamu alaikum. And Nabi Allah sallallahu alayhi wa sallam. Sallallahu alayhi wa sallam. Absolutely beautiful, beautiful nasheed there, mashallah. You're listening to the words of Zain Bika with Tala al-Badru alayna. Tala al-Badru alayna, inshallah. Listeners, do let me know your thoughts on what you are listening to. It's 8:35. I just realized why echoes of Nadir Khan didn't play. It was in a particular folder which has been deleted. Hold on. I was looking in the Nasheed's folder. So this Nasheed is actually in... is it in a different folder? It's actually in... why would it be... why would it be in the book club show? For some reason, it's actually in the book club show. Well, it was in the book club show, and I think someone recently was going through the book club show and updating it and has deleted it, which is great. Great, isn't it? 0777. I'll have to download Echoes once again and play for you tomorrow, Nabil. Salam, can you dedicate a beautiful nasheed to my beautiful daughter Mehak for being amazing and tidying up her room, mashallah. Indeed, Mehak, you are the most amazing daughter, mashallah. Your mom absolutely loves you. And thank you for tidying up your room, mashallah. May Allah bless you guys. May Allah bless all of our children to be amazing, inshallah ta'ala. And some of those amazing children will be celebrated tomorrow in the Youth Awards, mashallah. The Youth Awards taking place tomorrow. Some amazing, beautiful kids will be celebrated. So if you want to be there and celebrate with them, please do purchase your tickets on... you can WhatsApp us and I can send you the link. I've already sent the link to quite a few people. 0777948102 0777948182. 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

to the Salah Sports Salah Al-Fajr this morning, 3:08. Sunrise 5:01, Zohar 1:13, Asr 6:39, Maghrib 9:17, Isha is at 10:30. Tomorrow Fajr is at 3:09, Sunrise 5:02, Jummah tomorrow 1:13, Asr 6:38, Maghrib 9:16, and Isha 10:29 tomorrow, 10:29 inshallah ta'ala. Going over to the BBC website, World Cup 2026, England suffered defeat in semi-finals after late Argentina comeback. All the latest from the 2026 FIFA World Cup is on the BBC website. Argentina shatter England's World Cup dreams. Argentina face action after waving Falklands banner. Apparently there's some action going on there. British Steel taken into public ownership to protect vital UK supply. And UK economy returns to growth in May. Your thoughts on that? Going over to the Al Jazeera website, Iran threatens to crush regional infrastructure if US attacks its sites. Iran threatens to expand attacks to new arenas. India tells ship owners not to deploy Indian seafarers on Hormuz routes. And majority of Americans believe launching war in Iran was wrong, the poll has found. Mapping the latest US strikes across Iran is over on the Al Jazeera website. And two killed in Russian missile fire in Kiev after Ukraine EU drone deal. There's some story there that you can, of course, follow up and read the full story. In other news, South Korea's international adoptees seek justice, not homecoming. Again, full story on the Al Jazeera website. Going over to the sport, of course, the semi-finals have both ended now. We have seen, of course, Spain beat France 2-0. And then Argentina last night beat England 2-1. And we have got a third place playoff at 10 p.m. on Saturday. France versus England. And the final, indeed, the final. The European champions, Spain, versus the world champions, Argentina. This is indeed a clash of the champions. Spain versus Argentina. And that is taking place Sunday, 8 p.m. Sunday the 19th of July, 8 p.m. The World Cup Final. Salam to all the brothers and sisters. May Allah bless his blessings upon you and your family. This is Dr. Naeem. Wa alaikum salam. Wa alaikum salam, Dr. Naeem Saab. Assalamu alaikum, Haji Saab. How are you in the listeners? That is my dear brother, Rahim Rahim. Alhamdulillah. Alhamdulillah. Very well. Very well. Allah's peace and blessings are on us all, mashallah. May Allah's peace and blessings stay upon us all. A beautiful, beautiful, mashallah. Beautiful weather as well. 20 degrees this morning, going to highs of 27 to 28, alhamdulillah. A beautiful weather over the next few days as well, inshallah ta'ala. We're talking about football, Rahim. We're talking football. Not too sure if you follow football. But we have had, unfortunately, where we kept saying, it's coming home. Indeed, the England team are now coming home because, it's all over. Ho jayega, ho gaya hai, Raheem bhai, ho gaya hai. So, ho gaya hai. 8:40, it's coming up to 8:40. Let's go to a little bit of One Day. This is called One Day. Jannah. Inshallah, this is Ru. 8:40 is the time. Do let me know if you want to listen in particular. And also, if you want to purchase a ticket for the Luton Youth Awards, ticket lines are still open. Do let me know if you would like to purchase a ticket.

0: One day, inshallah, inshallah, we make dua. One day we get to Jannah. Say ameen, ameen, listeners. One day, inshallah, inshallah, we pray. We get to see Jannah. We get to Jannah, inshallah. And inshallah, imagine being in Jannah with the Prophet sallallahu alaihi wasallam at the fountain of Kawthar. At the fountain of Kawthar with our dear beloved Prophet Muhammad sallallahu alaihi wasallam. We've got my dear brother Rahim says one day it will come home. And you know what, Rahim? I'm not too sure. I'm not so sure. I genuinely thought this year, you know what, this year, let me have a quick look at this actually. The system is asking for an update for some reason. Let me see if I can update this because it's been asking for a couple of days now. Listeners, Rahim, in regards, of course, the coming home, to be honest, it's one of those things where we keep thinking again and again and again that it's coming home, it's coming home, it's coming home, and it doesn't seem to come home. And this year, I genuinely felt that we've got a strong squad. And it's not sometimes just the strong squad. It's luck as well. It's luck, it's the draw, it's the different teams that you play against. And I thought everything was going our way. Today, to be honest, yesterday with Argentina was possibly our biggest kind of, the first real challenge, I would say, maybe in the World Cup. I think the rest of the teams, I think we've had it pretty easy so far. And at the first hurdle, we fall. And what I don't understand, and I was mentioning this in the first half, Raheem, that I'm no coach, and I'm not going to assume that I'm an expert or anything in that way. But what I don't understand is when things are going well, which I thought they were, because first off, I think we played relatively well, although possession, I think Argentina had more possession, but we played relatively well. Second half, we're still playing relatively well. We get the goal against, albeit against the run of play, but we got a goal. We got a goal. Why are you then changing your tactics completely opposite to going ultra defensive, as my dear brother Shaheen put it, to the point where you invite so much pressure on and now we just can't handle it? The defense can't handle it. When you're inviting that kind of pressure from Messi and co, are you genuinely thinking they're not going to score? How is that possible? How is it possible that you sit so deep and invite the Argentinian team on to attack and think, you know, because I've put six defenders on, I'm now going to be okay because the defenders have got, they haven't physically built a wall there. Because there's still gaps and Argentina found those gaps. So, yeah, I just don't understand why they didn't carry on as they were. Just carrying as you are. You're playing well. You haven't conceded so far. You've scored a goal and just carry on. Carry on as you are. And you never know, you might get another one. Or you may even concede playing like the way you're playing. You may still concede. I don't know. But the fact of the matter is, why are you changing tactics in a formula which is currently working? It was working. And the manager's interview was that they were seeing a lot of crosses coming in to the England 6-yard box, and he felt that they needed support. So what he did was he put extra defender in there where they had four, put a fifth one in there to give them extra support. But unfortunately what that did was it changed the mentality of the game. You put a defender on there, he goes on there to defend, he's not going to attack. And unfortunately, that's what happened. England went into defense mode. And unfortunately, regardless of how good you are, to be honest, any team out there, whether even if it's Spain, I don't think Spain will play like that, but to be honest, the way England turned into a defensive role at the end. But you cannot play like any, no team can play like that and not expect to concede, because it's, you're inviting too much pressure on. And maybe when you look at the likes of, say, for example, the way Paraguay played against France, or maybe some of the other games where I think the defensive side is one thing, but maybe I think that there's that element of where they were playing dirty football, which is, again, just wrong, to be honest. But when you are a smaller team playing against a really strong team, then it is a situation where you've got to use what the skill sets that you've got. You've got to play to the talents you have. And sometimes it is a situation where you've got to park the bus. And I've seen that many a times where a smaller team will park the bus and they will get away with it. They will get away with it because they think, you know what, that's all we can do. We can't go toe to toe because we will end up losing. But if you park the bus, we've got some chance. But England were not that small team yesterday. England are on par with Argentina, which is, this is why I don't understand why they mentally started playing like a minor team. And when you start playing like a minor team, unfortunately, all it does is it gives the other team encouragement. It gives them space, of course, if you're going to drop back that much. And then when you give the likes of Messi and co that kind of space and encouragement, they don't need, to be honest, they don't even need the encouragement. They're already great. So yeah, it was unfortunate. It wasn't good. We can all sit and, of course, discuss the game. We can look at where it possibly went wrong. But unfortunately, the fact remains, England are now coming home. After one more game, they will be playing on Saturday against France to determine third and fourth place. So for the World Cup, there is a third place playoff where they will be playing against France at 10 p.m. on Saturday. And the final, Spain-Argentina. Now, what do you think about that, people? Are Argentina strong enough to beat Spain? I personally don't think so. I think Spain were amazing against France. The way they played against France, if they play the exact same way, unless Argentina change their tactics and feel that Spain is a stronger team and they start playing defensive, they start playing hard, they start, hopefully not, but they start fouling and start playing really harsh football, and do not allow Spain to play. Maybe that's the only way Spain will not be able to play their game. But if they play against France, because France didn't do that. France ultimately thought they were the bigger team, and I thought they were as well. I thought France was the bigger team when it came to France Spain, and they both went there and what you call played a football game. They didn't do defensive tactics or anything like that. They both went there to play the game, and Spain clearly outskilled them, outpaced them, and they were just much, much better on the day itself. They connected so much better than France did, and again, that's why they won. So I think it depends entirely upon what game plan Argentina go with. If they go with a game plan that they're going to go toe-to-toe with Spain and try to outskill them, I think Spain will be too strong for Argentina. But if they go with a different mindset, say, you know what, let's make it awkward for the Spanish players to play their game, let's put them off their game, and on the odd chance, we will try to see if we can get an odd goal, then yeah, I think that might be, to be honest, not necessarily a good way for the neutral fans, for all those English fans. It's not necessarily going to be good football to watch in that fashion, but probably the best thing that Argentina can do when it comes to if they do want to win. But yeah, let's see how it works in Shelter. Let's see how it goes. Listeners, time is 8:50. We had a message coming in earlier on wanting to play something for your daughter. So I'm going to play a letter to my daughter in Shelter, taking us up to the end of the show. We do still have the Luton Youth Awards, of course, the tickets available. So if you do want to purchase a ticket, then please do so. And please do, of course, purchase your tickets immediately. And please do, of course, get involved in Shartara, listeners. 0777948022, 0777948222. And you can, of course, purchase your tickets and be there tomorrow. Come and support the young people of our town. They're doing absolutely amazing stuff, mashallah. And they need our encouragement. And I think it's really important that we should come and encourage it. And Imran is adamant that we should sack the manager. But I don't know, to be honest. I think so. I think if you look at the manager, he used exact same tactics against some of the other teams, and it worked. And when it works, the manager is the best thing since sliced bread. When it doesn't work, sack the manager. So I don't think it's not really fair, is it? Why are you sacking him because it didn't work? But you're praising him when it does work. So I think, I don't think you can sack him. I think he's a good manager, to be honest. I genuinely think he's a good manager. He did get it wrong, which, of course, is clear. I mean, it's not hidden that he got it wrong, but it is what it is. I think we need to move on. England need to move on. And unfortunately, it's going to take some time. But I don't know what it is. I don't know. We've got Rahim saying Spain control the game. They can keep the ball. England couldn't keep the ball. This is what the problem was. England couldn't keep the ball. They couldn't control that game, which again, I think was the issue. Clearly the issue there. We've got somebody saying England tried to park the bus and hope for the best. This is what happens when you play negative football. And I agree, to be honest. And the worst thing was there was no need for it. There was no need for negative football. You're playing good. You're potentially playing better than them. You're ahead of them. Why change? I don't know. So many questions that we can ask. But it is what it is. Ho gaya hai, as my neighbor he would say. Ho gaya hai. And England are, of course, coming home after the game on Saturday. So, it is over. It is over for England. And that is that, unfortunately. Listeners, I leave you with a little bit of Poona Muhammad, a letter to my daughter, taking us up to the end of the show. A massive jazakallah for tuning in. Have an absolutely beautiful day. Take care. Assalamu alaikum wa rahmatullahi wa barakatuhu.
1: A place of every pleasure where you shall remain and stay forever in the company of the best people scales have ever measured. Oh, my dear child, know that Allah has rights upon you and I. Firstly, that you establish your salah and never let it go until you die. So pray every prayer like it's your last chance to say goodbye, and never be shy to raise your hands and call him up on speed dial. Oh, my baby girl, you are more beautiful than you will ever know. And you don't need anyone to tell you that, because your Lord, he made you so. So respect this very gift that Allah, he has bestowed, and don't expose what he enclosed except to those who he has chose. And know that this hijab that you will wear is so much more than just a cloth. It's a reminder to the world that you are so much more than what they watch. A mind, body, and soul not controlled by every little media box before every friend and trend. You only have to worry about impressing one God. And then after that, your mother is most worthy of all your love. She carried you for 9 months and cared for you with gentle love. So treat her with mercy and respect, even when you think she's wrong. And I promise we will try our very best to raise you in a loving home. I will tuck you in at night and read you stories till you sleep. Share with you the chronicles of Musa and Beni Israel. I'll tell you all about the whale who swallowed Nebi Yunus whole, and the ant that spoke to Suleiman from deep inside the hole. We will learn all about the Sahaba and memorize every single name. I'll tell you all about Bilal ibn Rabah and show you that our ancestry is the same. We will fall in love with the story of our Prophet again and again, and we will always cry every single time we get towards the end. I want to be your best friend. I want to be the one on whom you depend. I want you to call me from school and tell me that you forgot your homework at home again. I want to take you on trips. I want you to see the world. I want to hold your hand in front of the Kaaba and show you what heaven looks like on earth. I want to teach you to ride a bike. I want to teach you to drive a car. I want to teach you.
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0: Assalamu alaikum and welcome to the Book Club Show on Inspire 105.1 FM. No, today is not the 27th of April. It is 11th of July and it's just turned 10 a.m. I hope you have had a wonderful morning so far. The sun is out, which I'm always happy about, until it gets a bit too hot and then I do complain. So I know I may be quite hard to please, unfortunately. But I'm really excited about the book club show today because I have a new guest and we'll be talking about a new book. And I'm delighted to be speaking today to Shafiq Yusuf, and his book is Once Upon a Time in Bradford, The Chronicles of a Below Average Individual. Yes, that you heard that correct. That's exactly what the little byline is of this book. So I'm just going to give you a quick blurb and then I'll be really we can jump straight into the conversation with Shafiq, who is on with us on the online studio today. So the book follow the comical misadventures of the hapless Bradfordian as he lives through the Yorkshire Ripper's reign of terror, the Hunniford controversy and the riots. Read in puzzlement as he tries to reach the lofty heights of being average at everything, not get his V&W mixed up, meet his childhood hero, attain his dream job, and most importantly, not to be murdered by a gang of violent criminals. So as soon as I read the blurb, I was thinking this is a book I definitely want to read. And obviously, I've got the pleasure this morning of actually speaking to the author himself, Shafiq Yusuf. So just want to say assalamu alaikum.
1: Wa alaikum assalam. Are you well?
0: Yes, I'm really, really well. Thank you so much for taking time out this morning to speak to us. I guess maybe let's just start right at the beginning. Like, what inspired you to write Once Upon a Time in Bradford?
1: Well, by the time I was born, three of my grandparents already passed away and not much is known about their lives. So I thought I wanted to leave a recorded history of my life, as boring and as below average as it is. That's basically it. I wanted to leave a recorded history of my life for my future generations, basically.
0: Yeah, and I think actually that's such a really beautiful sentiment, because I know, like, recently as well, we've been having conversations, I think, with different people about the importance of us, I guess, archiving our stories. So do you think actually enough of that is being done? Like, you know, it's so nice that it's something that you've kind of taken it upon yourself to be able to preserve that. Do you think we need to do more of that in our communities?
1: Yeah, I think my parents from Mir Parents Al Kashmir, and literacy rates are very low, so there's not much written history about what life was like there. And I don't think we need to. Because the pioneers, the people who came in the early 60s, are slowly passing away. Mm. And with them goes our history. If it's not recorded now, it may be lost forever.
0: Yeah, definitely. And I think it's such an important point to make. And I think actually that's such a good way maybe to, definitely start the conversation. And you're right, I guess with literacy rates, especially within, you know, Pakistani communities as well, they are quite low, even though obviously, you know, people are doing a lot of work, I guess, to try to improve that. I mean, in a Luton context, I always think it's really wonderful having come from a teaching background, but actually not been in the sector for quite a while, actually seeing so many more, you know, South Asian kind of teachers, black teachers, etc., you know, within the educational sector. So, you know, hopefully there's, you know, it'll carry on in terms of, you know, improvement. But one thing I do need to say is, and I'm sure that the listeners would have got a flavour of that, is I kind of felt, obviously, reading the blurb, but then obviously reading your book, there is a lot of humour, which is quite funny. And there's also, you tend to be quite self-deprecating. So I want you to know, is that because that's kind of part of who you are in terms of the way you kind of, you know, deal with the humour? Or did you want to intentionally take that approach for a particular reason to the book?
1: No, I am genuinely useless at everything. I'm not even exaggerating. I am useless at everything, so I think I've played down a lot of my stupidity and idiocy.
0: Right. It's so funny you say that, having written a book. So, but no, I totally get the point you're making. So what do you think the experience has been like for readers? Like, have you had much feedback? So I was just saying, not only maybe from people in Bradford, but even outside of the town. Is this in
1: feedback? Feedback's been pretty good, to be fair, on Amazon. My kids haven't read the book. They're not that interested, unfortunately. Maybe they'll read it after I pass away. My wife's read it, and she was my biggest critic, as you can imagine. I've not had any bad feedback, to be fair. Although this is like the third version of the book. The first version, first two versions are too much footballing, which a lot of readers got bored with. So the version that you've got is a lot shorter and more polished, I like to think.
0: Oh, okay. No, I mean, it was a really wonderful read. I really enjoyed it. And actually, I mean, I have a husband who's very much into football. So it wasn't, I guess I'm used to hearing about it. So it didn't feel too much. But yeah, maybe I am maybe kind of secretly pleased there wasn't too much football, because yeah, maybe I would get a lot of that at home. But you know what? What I wanted to ask you, so quite early on in the book, you talk, well, there's a quote where it says, when there was an absence of a television in our house, I found solace and escapism in books from there. So just wanted to get an idea of what maybe that reading environment was for you while you were growing up.
1: I didn't live too far from a library, and a lot of my time was spent in the library reading books, newspapers, and football magazines, especially when it was cold outside. So, I mean, the books that inspired me mainly was a book called The Fib and Other Stories by a guy called George Layton, who I didn't know at the time. It was the book I read to me in about 1982, and it was about 10 years later I found out he was from Bradford. And then it's only the last couple of years I found out he was actually brought up a few streets away from me. Obviously, he left Bradford in 1960, so our paths didn't cross. But his parents lived in that same street, which is where my local mosque was at the time, until 1985. And as you know, I do mention him in the book. Mm-hmm. And I actually reached out to him on Twitter. I said, I've written this book, and you get a mention. I sent him some screenshots of his mentions. And he said he felt honoured, and he bought a copy of the book. So whether he's read it, I don't know. But he's definitely bought a copy. Well, he says he's bought a copy.
0: Yeah. Okay, no, that's amazing. I think that's really kind of, yeah, I mean, it's wonderful, no, and I think, you know, having that support as well. So how do you think then, you know, because you were talking about growing up and the fact that, you know, I guess a lot, you know, about our families have grown up when TV first kind of became a thing, right, in our homes and stuff. So what impact do you think TV, social media has had on the way we're all kind of interacting with society, like now compared to maybe, you know, back then?
1: Well, social media has been wonderful, to be honest. If it wasn't for social media, you and I would not be talking right now.
0: That's absolutely true. That's right. Yeah.
1: As with anything, you can use it positively and negatively. Social, I think it's sad that everyone's on their phones all the time, even in my house. We'll be sat in the room and everybody's on the phone. But sadly, that is the way of the world now.
0: Yeah.
1: People don't talk as much. They don't converse physically anymore, in my opinion anyway.
0: Yeah. And so what was it like for you then actually writing the book? So like, what was that process? Did you take you? I know you said this is like the third version, did you say? So was it a longer process for you writing? What did that journey look like?
1: Well, as I said, third version, all I've done is removed a lot of the football, so it's not too dissimilar. They're not too dissimilar.
0: Sure.
1: It took me, I would say, about 17 months. I initially got the idea. I didn't even know about self-publishing. Mm-hmm. One of my relatives said that they'd written a book, and I said, "Oh, how do you write a book?" And I thought you had to get a major publishing deal, and she said, "No, you can self-publish on Amazon. It doesn't cost very much."
0: Mm-hmm.
1: But then I thought, "Yeah, I need to write this book, write my life story." It took me about 17 months, and there were sometimes there were weeks when I didn't even touch it.
0: Mm-hmm.
1: So I had to, I don't want to give the plot away, but I had to, as part of the plot, I had to meet my childhood hero and gave him the manuscript, and because of COVID that was delayed a few times. Mm-hmm. So in total, from start to finish, 17 months. It was a hard process. It's not something I ever want to do again. It took too much out of me, if I'm totally honest.
0: Oh no, don't say that. It'd be so nice to read something else you've written, but no, that's fair enough. I know I managed to interview different authors, yeah, and I always find it interesting how the writing process has been for them. And I know for some,
1: It might come easy to a lot of people because I'm below average at everything. It don't come easily to me. I've got to work a lot harder than most people. And the only book that I got any passion for was my autobiography. And I simply will not. And I know for a fact I don't feel passionate about writing another book. And if you haven't got the passion, you're not going to do it.
0: No, that's true. I think there definitely needs to be a bit of a drive. I mean, maybe your next one could be more about football. You know, you never know.
1: No, I don't watch football anymore.
0: Oh, interesting. Oh, fair enough. Okay, that's fine. I think what was really nice about reading Once Upon a Time in Bradford was, you know, you delve a lot into your childhood and obviously kind of family experiences. And you were speaking again in the book, and there was a quote, and you were talking about kind of your father and obviously some of the things that, you know, we've gone through, I guess, as immigrant communities. So you said that he lived and worked with his fellow Pakistanis and didn't really mix with the indigenous community. The drawback to this was that almost 60 years later, he could only hold basic conversations in English. And I guess I was thinking, you know, and obviously I guess, you know, many of us have probably seen that with, you know, some of our kind of older generation and our families. Why do you think that some immigrant communities kind of didn't prioritise that in terms of, you know, wanting to learn English as a second language?
1: I think one of the factors, this is just my opinion, especially from Azad Kashmir, where people are illiterate, if you can't read or write in one language, it's going to be harder for you to learn another one. Mm-hmm. That's just my, and I have seen a bit of disparity between the northern Pakistanis and the southern Pakistanis, because I've got relatives that live down south, and even men in their 80s could speak English that live down south, because it's more, I don't know what Luton's like, to be fair, I've only been there a couple of times. Down south, people live in more mixed communities, whereas in places like Bradford and your northern town, Oldham, and places like that, it's segregated, so you don't really get much exposure to white indigenous people, so therefore there's not the same requirement to learn English.
0: Sure, okay. So I guess because it was maybe never really a necessity, because I get, you're right, if there's majority people, the same community, kind of, you know, working together, living together, etc. And then do you think there's much, because it was also making me think that, you know, when we, you know, the fact that immigrant communities are even in the UK, obviously there's such a massive history behind it in terms of, you know, British empire and colonialism. So what do you think that's maybe also kind of played a part, the fact that communities obviously come over here? And I know that, you know, we tend to label communities that are very, I know that, you know, people use the word like insular or like not integrating and all of these things. But then people sometimes don't say that the same about maybe white communities, where there's majority white communities. And we know that there's a whole term kind of white flight and all of these things. So I guess I'm thinking, how do you think language plays into all of that? And then what impact does that have on different communities living together?
1: I'm not sure I understand the question, if I'm totally honest.
0: Sure. I guess I'm thinking, because there's colonialism and the reason why we're all kind of here in terms of different
1: communities. Yes, I get it.
0: How language, you know, plays out in that kind of scenario.
1: I think it's different if you're, like with colonists, when the British went to India, they were colonising the country. Mm-hmm. They had no reason to learn the language. The natives were expected to learn the language of the colonisers, but our parents, grandparents, whatever, came here as immigrants to work. So it was, the onus was on us to learn the language of the host country.
0: Yeah, definitely. Yeah, and then of course, exactly. And I think it's just really interesting when we start looking at the power of language and how that plays out. So no, I thought I was interested when you kind of mentioned that in the book. And obviously with Bradford, I mean, I used to visit Bradford quite a lot growing up. Like we had cousins there. And I always remember it feeling very different from London, the way the streets were, the way the houses were, but obviously kind of feeling that there was a bit like a really good sense of like community spirit. Having said that, though, you do obviously talk a little bit about the riots that happened in Bradford in 1995 and also in 2001. You obviously mentioned the fact that they were described as race riots at the time. So I'm just going to read like a quote, and obviously I have a kind of a question about that as well. So you say, my honest description would have been that it was idiots destroying their neighbourhoods and fighting with the police because of an assumption they could get away with it. Bradford had looked like a war zone with burnt out shells of vehicles and buildings everywhere. In the aftermath of the 2001 riots, sentences of up to 4 years were handed out to people who were caught throwing a single stone. Most of the rioters were sheep and merely following others. Young men without any criminal history were criminalized due to a few moments of madness. Now, I can't remember how old I was when 2001. I mean, obviously, would have been much older, but I guess I was thinking that, I mean, I know family members who were involved and who were part of, you know, kind of that sentencing, and a lot of conversations at the time, the fact that maybe that sentencing of being sent to prison for like throwing a stone and how disproportionate that was. I mean, what is your kind of opinion, I guess on that, you know, and what happened, especially now looking back?
1: Well, I think if sentences weren't as tough as they were, there would have been further riots. Having lived in Bradford, I can assure you there would have been further riots. That sent out a message. For example, in 2011, when there were riots all across the country, Bradford was one of the few places, major cities, where, well, it was in Ramadan, firstly, which I like to think meant there won't be any riots. And secondly, it was because people still remembered the stiff sentences dished out. I'm glad the sentences were given out, not because I wanted to see young men criminalised, but it sent out a message: you cannot go out and destroy your own community without any repercussions. So that's my opinion, because I think it'd been since 95, no action. When it happened in 1995, no action was taken, and people thought, oh, we could get away with this.
0: I think if
1: robust action hadn't been taken at the time, that it wouldn't have stopped. It'd have carried on.
0: Okay. So, I found it really interesting because, obviously, as I said, I was definitely much younger when the 1995 riots happened. And then, obviously, as I said, a bit older with 2001. But, I mean, just like you're saying, maybe that, you know, if the sentences hadn't been harsh, the young people would have felt like they've got a right to continue writing, let's say. But, you know, what about the I'm thinking about the Met Police and the way that all of that was handled, and, you know, the UK justice system, because surely, do you think young people don't have a right to, I mean, we're using the term rioting, but the flip side of that is they're protesting the fact that, you know, that they are sometimes treated with injustice. And especially now, we know, because the Metropolitan Police have been deemed to be institutionally racist, you know, how do young people then kind of counter that, you know, if they're not able to protest? I mean, I'm not necessarily condoning the behaviour or anything like that, but I guess I'm just thinking, you know, the wider picture.
1: At the time, because I lived through it, obviously I wasn't a part of the riots, but it was in Manningham, which is where I lived at the time when I was brought up. And sadly, the white-owned businesses were sorely targeted. A lot of businesses that left the area never to return. I think it all started, the 95 riots, because police were allegedly, and I use that word carefully, heavy-handed with one, an individual they tried to arrest. And the second lot of riots, because rumours were that the National Front or British National Party were coming, they never actually came. So, I mean, I don't want to go into too much detail, because due to the nature of my work, which I don't want to go into right now, sure. I am not allowed to express an opinion on the subject on this forum, as you can imagine.
0: Yeah, of course. No, I completely understand. No, I mean, I really kind of appreciate your kind of thoughts on it, and the fact that you've obviously written about it, because I think that's what's, you know, kind of really wonderful about, you know, being able to write books and then kind of share it with the world, because it has those important conversations, and I think, you know, and which are, you know, important to have. So,
1: I'm certainly not saying that racism doesn't exist. I've personally been quite fortunate that I've never really come across much racism. Sure. And I'm sure other people's experiences are different. I can only speak from my personal experience, which is that I've not come across much racism.
0: No,
1: I've been quite fortunate.
0: No, and that's really good, because I guess, you know, I do sometimes feel there's some parallels between like Luton and Bradford, because Luton, it's kind of labeled as the home of the EDL. And obviously, if we want to talk about kind of those racial tensions, you know, a lot of that has also played out in Luton. So that's why, you know, I found, you know, this kind of, I guess.
1: I said I've only been twice. Once I went through it on a coach. Well, I can't really count that, can you, if it went through it in a coach. And I went to a wedding there in the early 80s.
0: Oh, right, okay, yeah.
1: My mum's cousin lives there. So the only relative I've got is my mum's cousin.
0: Oh, that's, yeah, I'm surprised you don't have more. I mean, there's so many, especially you mentioned from Azad Kashmir, right? So, yeah, there's a big community. Yeah, it's a big community, you know, in Luton as well. So then I guess if we kind of look a bit more further into some of the things that you talk about in Once Upon a Time in Bradford, which is the book that you've written, you speak again, you know, about your family, etc. And you say that my time at school meant I became the first literate person in the history of my family. These newfound skills were a blessing and...
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3: Assalamu alaikum wa rahmatullah. Bismillah. Qala an-Nabi sallallahu alayhi wa sallam, من صلى علي واحدة صلى الله عليه عشرا, that whoever sends one supplication upon me, Allah sends 10 upon him.
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0: Assalamu alaikum and welcome back to the Book Club Show on Inspire 105.1 FM. My name is Imrana Mahmood and it's just turned 10:30 on the 11th of July. And if you've only just joined us, we are obviously in the second half of the show and talking to Shafiq Yusuf about his book, Once Upon a Time in Bradford, The Chronicles of a Below Average Individual. So in the first half, we were speaking to Shafiq about some of his inspiration for writing the book, talking a little bit about Bradford, its history, the way immigrant communities obviously come into the town and some of the impact and that has had in terms of families and different generations. So we're going to continue the discussion. So coming back to you, Shafiq, you speak a lot obviously about your family, about, you know, your childhood experiences, etc. And again, in one part of the book, there's a quote which says, "The only opinion heard in my house was my dad's, and I couldn't recall a single meaningful conversation I had with him growing up. It was also it was always him talking and me dreaming of freedom." And I guess, you know, I was reading it and I was thinking there's a lot of kind of like rawness in the book, and you know, and you obviously speak, you know, your own truth, and I think there's really something amazing and wonderful about that. Do you think there's enough kind of being done to explore stories and experiences of South Asian men in particular?
1: No, not enough. I think we could document a lot more of it. There have been a lot of books. I mean, Luton's own Safraz Manzoor has written a book. I don't know if you've read it.
0: Yes.
1: Greetings from Berry Park, where he documents his issues he had with his dad. And I view myself as a poor man, Safraz Manzoor, to be honest.
0: Okay.
1: Well, he's got
0: compare, I was about to say, you do not need to compare yourself to Safraz Manzoor.

0: childhood hero was and what the kind of premise of all of that was.
1: Yeah, as I've documented before in the book, and I've spoken to yourself, I've always been useless at everything, genuinely. I've never been good at anything, not even writing books. And I was obsessed with football, and I was the worst player. Then I saw this footballer. He wasn't good at, he didn't have any ball skills, but was very good at defending. And I became obsessed with him. And then he became my hero, and I based my game on him, and then I enjoyed playing football. And then I actually met him in 1999, which didn't go well.
0: I didn't read that. I did read that, and I thought, oh, I really felt it, yeah.
1: And then I met him again, and it got better. And then I wanted to give my manuscript to him to read, see what he thought of it, whether he was receptive or not, and he was. And I took a photo of him to put on the book cover, and he said he would read it, the manuscript. And I met him about a month ago in Doncaster.
0: All right, okay.
1: And he said he'd definitely read it. He says, look, it's 2 years ago. I can't quote lines from it to you right now.
0: Yeah.
1: So I don't remember much about it, but I promise you I read it. Okay. So I gave him a signed copy, and he signed two of my copies. So how many people can say that their hero knows, you know, has read their book?
0: No, that is no, definitely on the cool factor. That is definitely very, very high up. And I think it is really lovely in the way you've, again, you know, been really honest and documented it, you know, as well.
1: It is. My book is 99% true. The bits I've changed, I've stated why I've changed it.
0: And I,
1: to all the listeners, I really appreciate anyone who reads my book. I really do. Because I sell it at cost price, because I genuinely felt that nobody's going to read it, and it's going to be for me, it's going to be for my family. But the reviews have been pretty good, and I'm getting a lot of sales. You know, I'm quite pleased.
0: That's so good. That's really, yeah, and it's good to hear. And I think, like we're just saying, the fact that, I mean, I definitely don't feel that there's enough I'm going to call it material. Of course, it's more than that. But, you know, when we talk about, you know, South Asian, you know, especially Pakistani men, you know, there might be other communities you might have or hear more from. And again, because you're able to talk quite honestly about not only yourself, but then obviously, for example, your relationship with your dad. And again, you know, there's conversations I've had where, when it comes to, you know, fathers, sons, or even fathers and daughters, sometimes there is something there.
1: Well, as I said in the book, honestly, growing up, I can only remember one Pakistani friend who had a proper relationship with his dad, who got on with his dad. The rest of us avoided our dads. I mean, my dad's in his 70s now, he's a frail old man, but we still haven't had ever a meaningful conversation. I mean, he's a wonderful granddad, but it's not his fault. You remember, these people were brought up in harsh times, and they're tough lives.
0: Yes, yes.
1: And that molds them into what they are. My kids, they love him, and he's a wonderful granddad. And as I've said in the book, my dad is probably the best storyteller I've ever seen or heard.
0: Yeah,
1: he used to tell us bedtime stories I thought were amazing.
0: Yeah.
1: You know, if he had the right opportunities, he could have been a public speaker or a comedian or something.
0: Yeah, yeah. And it's so wonderful for you to share that. And actually, I'm just thinking there's so much beauty and gentleness in that, you know, for a father to take time out at bedtime and share stories with his children. Because again, you know, they're definitely families who might not have even, you know, experienced that. So I think it's so nice, you know, to be able to hear. And absolutely, not only maybe did they grow up in quite harsh times, even, I guess, back home in Pakistan, but then obviously having to then come to a complete new country and kind of start all over again and ensure that their children have, you know, the best lives. But then, yeah, maybe sometimes having the time to be present, you know, something, you know, so I guess there's so much different things going on.
1: Well, I've got the life now that I have due to my dad. If he hadn't have come here, it'd have been, you know, I'd dread to think what I'd be doing in Pakistan.
0: Yeah.
1: My wife thinks I'll be selling tomatoes from a cart. That's a separate issue, but yeah.
0: No,
1: I am grateful for the sacrifices my dad made.
0: Yeah,
1: to give me the life I've got, and you know, mashallah, I've got quite a happy life, comfortable life, which I certainly cannot complain about. I'm blessed.
0: No, alhamdulillah, it's so good. And so what do you think then,

0: that, you know, kind of your relationship with your own dad, how is now your relationship as a father with your children? Like, have you tried to do something different or?
1: It's totally different. I'm a bit too soft sometimes as a dad. Whereas my dad was very harsh.
0: Right, okay.
1: I've learned a lot from my dad. A lot of it is how not to be a dad at times.
0: Yes, yeah.
1: But there's no manual on how to be a dad, is there?
0: No,
1: I think, I mean, a lot of my dad's generation, I mean, I don't know about your dad, but if they put food on the table, they felt that they did their bit. And as I documented in the book, my dad had, he had to support people in Pakistan as well.
0: Yes.
1: And there's a lot of pressure. I don't have any of that. So there were a lot of pressures and feed a family here, pay the bills,
0: Yes.
1: do all your things here, and support people in Pakistan.
0: Yeah.
1: So it was tough for that generation.
0: Yes.
1: Like I said, I've not always seen eye to eye with my dad, but as I've got older, I've got to appreciate his life a lot more, which maybe I didn't when I was young.
0: Yeah, that's right. And I guess that's also part of just growing. Yeah, just growing as a person, isn't it? And then you're right. I think we probably all of us tend to appreciate our parents more once we're older. And I think the same about my children. Right now, they probably think I'm an absolute menace, but you know, hopefully, they'll get older. They'll know, you know, the decisions we made and why we made them. And
1: Well,
0: you
1: when they
0: know,
1: have their own kids, they'll understand, I'm sure.
0: yes,
1: That's when you fully appreciate it.
0: that's what happens exactly. And like, you know, alhamdulillah, like I think I, you know, my relationship, my dad has always been very. You know, very strong. You know, we've always got on. You know, he's definitely, I think, in my life, like my rock. But I also, you know, completely acknowledge not everyone has that. You know, same relationship. And I think that's why it's so important to be able to, yeah, just talk about these things. And that's why Once Upon a Time in Bradford. I know from the title, you know, but it's important that you've put the kind of chronicles. You know, it's something that you're sharing from your own opinions and experiences. And then, you know, there's a part a little bit further on, and again, you know, in terms of your dad, and he, you say in the book that he would later cite the war in the Balkans of the early 1990s as absolute proof Muslims would eventually be ethnically cleansed in the West. And obviously that's such a powerful kind of like kind of sentence to read, you know, but at the same time, it did make me think, I mean, I don't know if you ever saw it, but I think it's been maybe a couple of years now. So Riz Ahmed, the actor, had a, obviously a short film, came out, which is called The Long Goodbye. And it's like 15 minutes, but it plays out a really, I guess, a worst case scenario of potentially something that could happen, you know, in the UK context. And I also think, you know, about Shamima Begum, who's obviously the girl who basically is the teenage girl who was, you know, stripped of her citizenship. So that, you know, comment or view that your dad maybe shared, and also maybe many other people in his generation, do you think there is some truth to it?
1: I like to think not, but I do think with the way things are going politically in this country, as well in the West really, as it's becoming more secular and a lot of Muslims become more conservative, the gulf I think is becoming greater and greater. Whereas I mean, other religions have softened up a little bit to suit to be more secular, whereas Islam will not budge, and it may be. It may become contentious in the future. Who knows? It's difficult to predict. I have got, I've got friends who are seriously thinking about moving to other countries because they think that not because of communal violence. I think for ideological reasons. Really thinking because we're Muslims, we've got set guidelines, and we're not allowed to budge on certain issues.
0: Absolutely.
1: And they might not always fit in with what's happening in Western countries. So I'm hoping it doesn't come to that,
0: Yeah, no,
1: inshallah.
0: of course. Yeah, of course, inshallah. And I think that's it, that there's this tension and friction. And I guess, yeah, I mean, looking at history, obviously those things can sometimes come to a head. And of course, inshallah, we, you know, we do dua that nothing of that would happen. But I know, but sometimes I do find myself, you know, seeing things on the TV or things that are going on around us. And I recall, you know, comments my parents have made in the past, which I used to kind of almost laugh off, like, oh, of course, that's not going to happen. And now I'm a bit cautious saying that because actually sometimes I see things and, you know, but of course, inshallah, the aim is that, you know, for ourselves and for our children and the new generation, we're able to kind of build, you know, inshallah, better communities.
1: Well, if you can, I think the ultimate aim should be to remain steadfast and teach our kids that, look, we will be tolerant of other communities, of course. That's what Islam teaches us.
0: Yes.
1: But then to maintain our own Islamic identity.
0: Yeah, yeah, absolutely. It's very, very important. And you talk, you know, again, differently about, you know, community and the sense of community spirit. And again, you know, you say in the book that, sorry for the cliche, but there was a genuine sense of community spirit. People visited each other's houses regularly and didn't feel they were intruding if they ate at a neighbor's or friend's houses. You know, and I definitely grew up in a very similar environment. So how do you think that this sense of community spirit has changed over the years?
1: I think not just in England. If you go to Pakistan, I first went to Pakistan in the mid-80s.
0: Mm-hmm.
1: And it was different then to if you go now. People don't visit each other's houses even there. So you cannot blame it on Western influences. It's a different culture there. It is quite sad, really, though. It's gone. People are busy. Mm. They don't want to. They might think they're intruding. Mm-hmm. People don't go to each other's houses much.
0: Mm-hmm.
1: It's sad, really. Yeah. I mean, I'm sure how often do you get guests at your house?
0: Yeah.
1: It's not the same as your parents' generation. Growing up, I'm sure you remember people at your house all the time, your friends, family from different towns. It just doesn't happen. I'm not sure I know the reasons for it, but I think we've just evolved as a society where people are just busy with their own lives. They don't have time for things.
0: Yeah. For some reason, you're right. I think priorities seem to have changed. And we talk about busyness, and it's almost like this rat race as well, isn't there? Because capitalism has existed for so long. I guess it's just one of those things. But you're right. I also feel a kind of a tinge of sadness because I always used to describe my parents' houses. They just had like an open door policy. And also, I think because of mobile phones and WhatsApp and all these different social, now people tend to, because before you just get a knock on the door and people would just go uninvited and turn up and you respond.
1: Yeah.
0: Whereas now it's like, oh no, I need to call ahead or better, you know, when are you available? And there's all this planning and maybe that is another impact of being more connected in a online world.
1: Growing up, even your, as I said, I say this in my book, even your second, third cousins were like your brothers and sisters. You felt that close to them. And now my kids, beyond my siblings and my nephews and nieces, they don't really know any of my other relatives. You know, they know me, you know, my grandparents, my parents, and my siblings. But beyond that, my kids don't know my second cousins, really. And that, this brotherly system is finishing. And I think give it a couple of generations, I think it'll be gone.
0: Yeah, definitely. And I think, again, you know, you use the word kind of evolving. I think, that's so interesting because, of course, there's always change. But I guess it's very different because now, you're right, because, you know, our families are now in this country. Now we've had children and children's children. So, I think there's definitely a truth to that.
1: It is sad. That's one thing I do miss about the old days. I don't miss the relative poverty of those days because generally people were poor. Let's be totally fair. But I do miss the sense of community spirit that existed in those days, and it's gone forever, and it'll never be seen again.
0: I guess it's something about, I don't know how we would do it, but almost instilling in our children the importance of that. I mean, you know, sometimes I think that's what I don't know, it sounds a bit maybe lame, but you know, this idea, because voluntary work is so important, and the more if we can engage with our community outside of family and I think there's definitely a way that we can instill it in our children just so they're connected to not be insular, I guess. I don't know, but no, I can completely agree with what you're saying. And I guess maybe just coming back to something we were talking about earlier, and you were sharing your kind of view in terms of like Pakistani culture and heritage and obviously how things have, I guess, naturally changed. Again, you mention in Once Upon a Time in Bradford, you say that Pakistani culture dictates children should obey their parents when it comes to marriage, but Islam clearly states it should be a personal choice. So what extent do you think that these kind of expectations maybe still exist, or do you think that things are changing now?
1: I think it's a change, definitely changing. I know for a fact that most of the girls that I went to school with and boys were told who they're going to marry, and the marriages were decided at birth a lot of the time. They went to, except only one of my mates married somebody from here. Every other person went to Pakistan to get married, and generally it was a first cousin. But now I think kids, girls especially, good luck if you want to take your daughter to Pakistan to get married, because they're not having it. But boys still go, but it's for different reasons. But girls, I can only think of one of our relatives in the last 3 or 4 years that has gone to Pakistan to get married. It doesn't happen anymore. And people are finding non-marriage partners. There's not wrong with that, as long as obviously it's depends what you're after. I'd only want my kids to marry somebody of the same faith. That's my only stipulation with them.
0: Absolutely.
1: And that's my only stipulation. And if you're happy, the decent people, the reason I say the same faith is because there might be differences later on, and you may not be. You know, may not be able to reconcile, you know, those differences. It might be too great.
0: No, and you've touched upon, you know, quite a lot there. And I think you're right, especially, again, you know, as Muslims and from, you know, Islam as a faith, there's certain, I guess, boundaries. And obviously, I know culture, obviously, you know, does come into that, and maybe preference as well. But yeah, no, I agree. I think that things are, you know, definitely changing. But, you know, what I did find interesting though, and was I think just a bit later on, you talking about your wife, and you say that, you know, I would describe her as more of a carer than a wife, and my resourcefulness or lack thereof is such that I would struggle to survive a day without her in the real world. This doesn't make me a misogynist, but a product of my environment. And I know when I was writing this question, I honestly wasn't sure whether you were being like sarcastic. Like, is this how you kind of really feel, or are you kind of using your humor again? So I'm not quite sure. But I guess I was thinking, do you think there may be too many men that kind of expect their wives to be like carers, like the word that you used, as opposed to partners? Or do you definitely think, okay, no, it's all good?
1: I don't know about other people. I can't comment on that. But I genuinely, I'm useless at everything.
0: Sure.
1: And I'd struggle in life without her. She does everything for me. I can't. I've never hoovered. I've never used a vacuum cleaner. Dishwasher. I've never cooked anything. Like I said in my book, when I was young, my mum did it, and then I got married. My wife does it. She's got a full time job as well. So it's. I wish I could be more useful, but I think she don't let me go in the kitchen because she knows I'll break something.
0: Probably make it worse.
1: I can't comment on other people, but she's she is like a carer. Because I am useless at everything. That's purely the reason. And I can't comment on other people, and I'm sure other people operate differently to me.
0: No, that's fine. And again, you know, I really appreciate the kind of honesty. And the reason I said is I couldn't tell whether you were being sarcastic or not, is because I thought, because, you know, we do get a lot of conversations, especially now, between, you know, young people who are wanting to get married and what maybe an equal partnership looks like, for example. So if, like, you know, there's a lot of conversation, if a woman is working and a man, then obviously maybe they should also be kind of sharing out the household chores. And I know there's a lot, and, you know, sometimes that those conversations can get a bit messy. But yeah, I mean, ultimately it's down to whatever works for a couple. You know, I would always kind of say that. But I think it was just because you used the term care, and I thought, I don't know how I feel, you know, about that particular word. Obviously, caring is different. Of course, that naturally comes in.
1: I mean, it was slightly tongue-in-cheek.
0: I know. That's what I thought. Okay. I definitely thought you were trying to maybe provoke a response, and I'm just trying to be just trying to think, you know, kind of level-headed. But no, I mean, I think it's great. All power to wife, and I think, you know, it'd be... You know, I think it's all good, whatever works. But then you also mention, again, and I can't remember whereabouts that is, but you do mention, for example, we were talking about relative poverty and obviously how our families have grown up in certain situations. So you mentioned, so even though it was a time of relative poverty, weddings were extravagant. This was to project an illusion of affluence, and people spent well beyond their means. So again, we're kind of talking a little bit about the same topic in terms of marriage and weddings. So why do you think, you know, Muslim communities maybe are still doing that, even though I guess Islamically there's no expectation to do that?
1: I think it's a lot of it is to do with honour and pride and one-upmanship, just proving to your friends and relatives that you can afford to do it and show how wealthy you are, even though you may not be wealthy. I think also with honour and respect. Because if you do a small wedding, people may think that you haven't got the funds to have a big wedding. I'm not a fan of wasting money on big weddings and flash cars. I think it's the biggest waste of time ever. Waste of resources which could be spent doing other things.
0: I think there's definitely something about a lot of emphasis, does get put on weddings or everything about that particular day, but sometimes I do feel there's a lack of knowledge and training, even mentorship for the couple who are about to go into like a lifelong commitment. So we almost miss out this huge conversation about, you know, not just about getting married, but also being married, maybe staying married, you know. And I think you're right, there's definitely some.
1: I think people do give up on marriage too easily. There's been loads of cases of people having big flash weddings and they're divorced within a year.
0: And it's
1: quite, I think people are too quick to give up on marriage, you know.
0: No, definitely. I mean, you know, the divorce rates are definitely increasing even within the Muslim community, and of course, absolutely. Obviously, there's so many different kind of nuances in even in that conversation, but no, definitely. So we've literally got just under a minute. So, where is the best place to get Once Upon a Time in Bradford? And
1: Amazon. It's on Amazon. If you want the Kindle copy, 87p cost price. If you want the paperback version, it's on Amazon again, £3.87. And anyone who reads it, please leave a review, whether it's positive or negative. I'm not bothered. Tell me what you think, which bits bored you, which bits you liked. That's about it, really. And thank you very much for having me on the show.
0: No, thank you so much, Vic. It's been an absolute pleasure. I mean, I could have, you know, spent much longer talking to you. So thank you so much for writing Once Upon a Time in Bradford, for sharing kind of your story and experiences. And as Shfiq said, you can obviously grab a copy, and it's definitely accessible in terms of price, and always support, you know, authors, and definitely leave reviews, but I'm sure there'll be good reviews for you to leave. And inshallah, I will be back next week with a new guest and a new book. And obviously, if you have any suggestions and anything I should be reading, please do get in touch with Inspire FM. But please do keep us in your du'as, and I will be back next week, inshallah. Assalamu alaikum.
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3: He is Allah. There is no God but He, the knower of the unseen and the visible. He is the all-merciful, the all-compassionate. He is Allah. There is no God but He. He is the King, the All-Holy, the source of peace and perfection, the All-Faithful, the All-Preserver, the Almighty, the All-Compeller, the All-Sublime. Glory be to Allah above that they associate. He is Allah, the Creator, the Maker, the Shaper. To Him belong the names most beautiful. All that is in the heavens and the earth magnifies Him. He is the Almighty, the All-Wise.
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4: Bismillah ar-Rahman ar-Rahim. By the authority of Abu Huraira, may Allah be pleased with him, who said, "The Messenger of Allah, may the blessings and peace of Allah be upon him, said, do not envy one another, do not inflate prices one to another, do not hate one another, do not turn away from one another, and do not undercut one another, but be you, O servants of Allah, brothers. A Muslim is the brother of a Muslim. He neither oppresses him nor does he fail him. He neither lies to him nor does he hold him in contempt. Piety is right here," and he pointed to his breast 3 times. "It is evil enough for a man to hold his brother Muslim in contempt. The whole of a Muslim for another Muslim is inviolable, his blood, his property, and his honor." It was related by Muslim.
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0: From the studios of Inspire FM, the time is now 1 o'clock.
1: Assalamu alaikum. We are now going to play the elegant recitation of the Holy Quran by Sheikh Mishari Rashid Al-Farsi, Imam, Quranic reciter, and nasheed artist from Kuwait, with English translation.

Glory to Allah who did take his servant for a journey by night from the sacred mosque to the farthest mosque, whose precincts we did bless, in order that we might show him some of our signs. For he is the one who hears and sees all things.

We gave Moses the book and made it a guide to the children of Israel, commanding, Take not other than me as disposer of your affairs,

And we gave clear warning to the children of Israel in the book that twice would they do mischief on the earth and be elated with mighty arrogance, and twice would they be punished.

When the first of the warnings came to pass, we sent against you our servants given to terrible warfare. They entered the very inmost parts of your homes, and it was a warning completely fulfilled.

If you did well, you did well for yourselves. If you did evil, you did it against yourselves. So when the second of the warnings came to pass, we permitted your enemies to disfigure your faces and to enter your temple as they had entered it before, and to visit with destruction all that fell into their power.

It may be that your Lord may yet show mercy unto you, but if you revert to your sins, we shall revert to our punishments. And we have made hell a prison for those who reject all faith.

Verily, this Quran does guide to that which is most right or stable, and gives the glad tidings to the believers who work deeds of righteousness, that they shall have a magnificent reward.

0: We have made the night and the day two of our signs. The sign of the night have we obscured, while the sign of the day we have made to enlighten you, that you may seek bounty from your Lord, and that you may know the number and count of the years. All things have we explained in detail.
1: وَكُلَّ إِنسَانٍ أَلْزَمْنَاهُ طَائِرَهُ فِي عُنُقِهِ وَنُخْرِجُ لَهُ يَوْمَ الْقِيَامَةِ كِتَابًا يَلْقَاهُ مَنْشُورًا
0: Every man's fate we have fastened on his own neck. On the day of judgment we shall bring out for him a scroll, which he will see spread open.
1: اقْرَأْ كِتَابَكَ كَفَى بِنَفْسِكَ الْيَوْمَ عَلَيْكَ حَسِيبًا
0: It will be said to him, read your own record. Sufficient is your soul this day to make out an account against you.
1: من

Who receives guidance receives it for his own benefit. Who goes astray does so to his own loss. No bearer of burdens can bear the burden of another, nor would we make our wrath visit until we had sent a messenger to give warning.

When we decide to destroy a population, we first send a definite order to those among them who are given the good things of this life, and yet transgress, so that the word is proved true against them. Then we destroy them utterly.

0: دُحُورًا
1: If any do wish for the transitory things of this life, we readily grant them such things as we will, to such persons as we will. In the end have we provided hell for them. They will burn therein disgraced and rejected.
0: وَمَنْ

Those who do wish for the things of the hereafter and strive therefore with all due striving and have faith, they are the ones whose striving is acceptable to Allah.

0: See how we have bestowed more on some than on others. But verily, the hereafter is more in rank and gradation and more in excellence.
1: لا تجعل مع الله إلها آخر فتقعد مذموما مخذولا.
0: Take not with Allah another object of worship, or you, O man, will sit in disgrace and destitution.

Your Lord has decreed that you worship none but Him, and that you be kind to parents whether one or both of them attain old age in your life. Say not to them a word of contempt, nor repel them, but address them in terms of honor.

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0: Your Lord knows best what is in your hearts. 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
0: And render to the kindred their due rights, as also to those in want and to the wayfarer, but squander not your wealth in the manner of a spendthrift.

Verily, your Lord does provide sustenance in abundance for whom He pleases, and He provides in a just measure, for He does know and regard all His servants.

Nor take life, which Allah has made sacred, except for just cause. And if anyone is slain wrongfully, we have given his heir authority to demand qisas, or to forgive. But let him not exceed bounds in the matter of taking life, for he is helped by the law.

Come not nigh to the orphan's property except to improve it until he attains the age of full strength. And fulfill every engagement, for every engagement will be inquired into on the day of reckoning.

0: Give full measure when you measure, and weigh with a balance that is straight. That is the most fitting and the most advantageous in the final determination.
1: وَلَا تَقْفُ مَا لَيْسَ لَكَ بِهِ عِلْمٌ

And pursue not that of which you have no knowledge. For every act of hearing, or of seeing, or of feeling in the heart will be inquired into on the day of reckoning.

0: Nor walk on the earth with insolence, for you cannot rend the earth asunder nor reach the mountains in height.
1: كل ذلك كان سيئه عند ربك مكروها.
0: Of all such things, the evil is hateful in the sight of your Lord.

These are among the precepts of wisdom which your Lord has revealed to you. Take not with Allah another object of worship, lest you should be thrown into hell, blameworthy and rejected.

Has then your Lord, O pagans, preferred for you sons and taken for himself daughters among the angels? Truly you utter a most dreadful saying.

0: Say, if there had been other gods with him, as they say, behold, they would certainly have sought out a way to the Lord of the throne.
1: سُبْحَانَهُ وَتَعَالَى عَمَّا يَقُولُونَ عُلُوًا كَبِيرًا
0: Glory to him. He is high above all that they say, exalted and great beyond measure.

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There is not a thing but celebrates his praise. And yet you understand not how they declare his glory. Verily, he is oft forbearing, most forgiving.

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When you do commemorate your Lord and Him alone in the Quran, they turn on their backs, fleeing from the truth.

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Behold, the wicked say, you follow none other than a man bewitched.

0: They say, what? When we are reduced to bones and dust, should we really be raised up to be a new creation?
1: قُلْ كُونُوا حِجَارَةً أَوْ حَدِيدًا
0: Say, nay, be you stones or iron.

0: غَائِبًا
1: O created matter, which in your minds is hardest to be raised up, yet shall you be raised up. Then will they say, Who will cause us to return? Say, He who created you first. Then they will wag their heads towards you and say, When will that be? Say, Maybe it will be quite soon.
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0: قليلا.
1: It will be on a day when he will call you, and you will answer his call with words of his praise, and you will think that you tarried but a little while.

0: بَيْنَنَا
1: Say to my servants that they should only say those things that are best. For Satan does sow dissensions among them. For Satan is to man an avowed enemy. رَبُّكُمْ

It is your Lord that knows you best. If He please, He grants you mercy, or if He please, punishment. We have not sent you to be a disposer of their affairs for them.

And it is your Lord that knows best all things that are in the heavens and on earth. We did bestow on some prophets more and other gifts than on others. And we gave to David the gift of the Psalms.

Those whom they call upon do desire for themselves means of access to their Lord. Even those who are nearest, they hope for His mercy and fear His wrath. For the wrath of your Lord is something to take heed of.

There's not a population but we shall destroy it before the day of judgment or punish it with a dreadful penalty. That is written in the eternal record.

Behold, we told you that your Lord does encompass mankind round about. We granted the vision which we showed you, but as a trial for men, as also the cursed tree mentioned in the Quran, we put terror and warning into them, but it only increases their inordinate transgression.

0: قال أأسجد لمن خلقت طينا.
1: Behold, we said to the angels, bow down unto Adam. They bowed down except Iblis. He said, shall I bow down to one whom you did create from clay?

He said, "See you, this is the one whom you have honored above me. If you will but respite me to the day of judgment, I will surely bring his descendants under my sway, all but a few."

Lead to destruction those whom you can among them with your seductive voice. Make assaults on them with your cavalry and your infantry. Mutually share with them wealth and children, and make promises to them. But Satan promises them nothing but deceit.

When distress seizes you at sea, those that you call upon besides himself leave you in the lurch. But when he brings you back safe to land, you turn away from him. Most ungrateful is man.

Do you then feel secure that he will not cause you to be swallowed up beneath the earth when you are on land, or that he will not send against you a violent tornado with showers of stones, so that you will find no one to carry out your affairs for you?

Or do you feel secure that he will not send you back a second time to sea and send against you a heavy gale to drown you because of your ingratitude, so that you find no helper therein against us?

We have honored the sons of Adam, provided them with transport on land and sea, given them for sustenance things good and pure, and conferred on them special favors above a great part of our creation.

One day we shall call together all human beings with their respective imams. Those who are given their record in their right hand will read it with pleasure, and they will not be dealt with unjustly in the least.

And their purpose was to tempt you away from that which we had revealed unto you, to substitute in our name something quite different. In that case, behold, they would certainly have made you their friend.

0: قَلِيلًا
1: Their purpose was to scare you off the land in order to expel you. But in that case, they would not have stayed therein after you except for a little while.

Establish regular prayers at the sun's decline till the darkness of the night, and the morning prayer and reading. For the prayer and reading in the morning carry their testimony.

and pray in the small watches of the morning. It would be an additional prayer or spiritual profit for you. Soon will your Lord raise you to a station of praise and glory.

0: Say, O my Lord, let my entry be by the gate of truth and honor, and likewise my exit by the gate of truth and honor, and grant me from your presence an authority to aid me.
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0: And say, truth has now arrived and falsehood perished. For falsehood is, by its nature, bound to perish.

We send down stage by stage in the Quran that which is a healing and a mercy to those who believe. To the unjust it causes nothing but loss after loss.

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1: Yet when we bestow our favors on man, he turns away and becomes remote on his side instead of coming to us. And when evil seizes him, he gives himself up to despair.
0: قُلْ كُلٌّ يَعْمَلُ عَلَى شَاكِلَتِهِ فَرَبُّكُمْ أَعْلَمُ بِمَنْ هُوَ أَهْدَى سَبِيلًا.
1: Say, everyone acts according to his own disposition, but your Lord knows best who it is that is best guided on the way.

They ask you concerning the spirit of inspiration. Say, the spirit comes by command of my Lord. Of knowledge, it is only a little that is communicated to you, O men.

If it were our will, we could take away that which we have sent you by inspiration. Then would you find none to plead your affair in that matter as against us.

Say, if the whole of mankind and jinns were to gather together to produce the like of this Quran, they could not produce the like thereof, even if they backed up each other with help and support.

0: And we have explained to man in this Quran every kind of similitude, yet the greater part of men refuse to receive it except with ingratitude.
1: وَقَالُوا لَن نُؤْمِنَ لَكَ حَتَّى تَفْجُرَ لَنَا مِنَ الْأَرْضِ يَنْبُوعًا.
0: They say, we shall not believe in you until you cause a spring to gush forth for us from the earth.

Or you have a house adorned with gold, or you mount a ladder right into the skies. No, we shall not even believe in your mounting until you send down to us a book that we can read. Say, glory to my Lord. Am I aught but a man, a messenger?

What kept men back from belief when guidance came to them was nothing but this. They said, "Has Allah sent a man like us to be his messenger?"

Say, if there were settled on earth angels walking about in peace and quiet, we should certainly have sent them down from the heavens an angel for a messenger.

It is he whom Allah guides that is on true guidance, but he whom he leaves astray, for such will you find no protector besides him. On the day of judgment, we shall gather them together, prone on their faces, blind, dumb, and deaf. Their abode will be hell. Every time it shows abatement, we shall increase for them the fierceness of the fire.

That is their recompense. Because they rejected our signs and said, when we are reduced to bones and broken dust, should we really be raised up to be a new creation?

See they not that Allah who created the heavens and the earth has power to create the like of them anew. Only He has decreed a term appointed, of which there is no doubt. But the unjust refuse to receive it except with ingratitude.

0: أَمْسَكْتُمْ خَشْيَةَ الْإِنْفَاقِ وَكَانَ الْإِنْسَانُ قَتُورًا.
1: Say, if you had control of the treasures of the mercy of my Lord, behold, you would keep them back, for fear of spending them, for man is ever niggardly.

To Moses we did give 9 clear signs. Ask the children of Israel. When you came to them, Pharaoh said to him, O Moses, I consider you indeed to have been worked upon by sorcery.

Moses said, You know well that these things have been sent down by none but the Lord of the heavens and the earth as eye-opening evidence. And I consider you indeed, O Pharaoh, to be one doomed to destruction.

0: So he resolved to remove them from the face of the earth. But we did drown him and all who were with him.
1: You have been listening to the glorious recitation of the Holy Quran by Sheikh Mishari Rashid Al-Afasi, Imam, Quranic reciter and Nasheed artist from Kuwait, with English translation. Stay tuned for more beautiful recitation.
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0: Assalamu alaikum wa rahmatullahi wa barakatuh, everyone. So I'm super excited to be announcing, inshallah ta'ala, this brand new series for Bayina, which is Al-Bidayah wa Nihaya, the beginning and the end. Now, this is going to be a series that's going to span over several years, inshallah ta'ala. Let's hope it doesn't go too long, but it's going to be quite extensive. And it's based on the famous work of Ibn Kathir, rahimahullah ta'ala, called Al-Bidayah wa Nihaya, the beginning and the end. But what we're really going to do is we're basically going to discuss the story of creation and history as we know it, and then what's been given to us of that which will come, inshallah ta'ala, of the Day of Judgment, the signs of the Day of Judgment, and that which comes afterwards, paradise and hellfire, and so on and so forth. So this series is going to start off with the creation of everything, the creation of the heavens and the earth, the creation of angels, jinn, animals, humans, paradise, hellfire, when it was first created. In essence, we're going to cover everything that we can, inshallah ta'ala, of the lives of the prophets, getting into the life of the Prophet sallallahu alaihi wasallam, and then we're going to go century by century and discuss some of the major contributions and developments of that century in Muslim history until our time, inshallah ta'ala, and then we'll move on to the end. Now, what we're going to do and what I think is very important when we're studying these types of topics and when we're having these conversations is to discuss the benefits. If you study our legacy or the history of Islam, you find that the scholars used to shy away from getting into the very specific details that are irrelevant to us. Instead, they always talked about benefit. And so when we talk about the creation of the throne, when we talk about the creation of the pen, when we talk about the creation of Al-Lawh al-Mahfud, the preserved tablet, the heavens and the earth, the angels, Adam alayhi salam, and so on and so forth, we're going to discuss benefits. I mean, you'll find the scholars even discussing whether or not there would be extraterrestrial life if there are aliens that exist, but they wouldn't get into too much detail about it. They just say, what would be due of us, or what would we have to do if we found that there was a creation that lived somewhere else that we had no contact with up until that point. So subhanAllah, this is the beauty of our legacy of Islamic history, that we discuss the benefits and things that we should do and things that are due upon us, and the wisdom that Allah subhanahu wa ta'ala has shared with us on the tongue of His Messenger sallallahu alayhi wasallam, or through the great scholars of our tradition. So follow along, inshallah. It's going to be extensive. It's going to be a long ride. I hope that when we finish, inshallah ta'ala, it'll be a significant contribution. And you need to be consistent and make sure that you're sharing, inshallah, the videos, watching and sharing the videos as they come out consistently with your friends, your family. Get them all tuned in. And I look forward to being with you for the next few years, inshallah, for the beginning and the end. Jazakumullahu khairan. Wassalamu alaikum wa rahmatullahi wa barakatuh.
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0: Jubayr ibn Mut'im radiallahu anhu, he says that I was one of the greatest enemies of the Prophet sallallahu alaihi wasallam, and he said I hated him more than any other human being on the face of this earth. But he said one time I walked into the masjid and I heard the Prophet sallallahu alaihi wasallam reciting the ayah from Surah At-Tur, أَمْ خُلِقُوا مِنْ غَيْرِ شَيْءٍ أَمْ هُمُ الْخَالِقُونَ أَمْ خَلَقُوا السَّمَاوَاتِ وَالْأَرْضِ بَلْ لَا يُوقِنُونَ. Were they created from absolutely nothing? Or are they themselves suggesting that they are the creators? أَمْ خَلَقُوا السَّمَاوَاتِ وَالْأَرْضِ. Or did they create the heavens and the earth? Rather, they have absolutely no idea. They are in utter confusion. So Jubayr says that at that moment, when the Prophet ﷺ said that, even though Jubayr wouldn't officially accept Islam until later on in his life, he says, وَقَرَ الْإِيمَانُ فِي قَلْبِ. He said, faith entered my heart. I knew at that point that there is absolutely no way that there isn't a God, that there isn't Allah subhanahu wa ta'ala. And you know, if you really just sit with yourself and you go through the process of elimination, of the scientific possibilities of how we're here and how everything else around us is here, then we'd find that there is no other way to explain it except by Allah subhanahu wa ta'ala. And Allah tells us this in the Quran. Allah subhanahu wa ta'ala, He says in Surah Al-Ahqaf, He says, قُلْ أَرَأَيْتُم مَّا تَدْعُونَ مِن دُونِ اللَّهِ. He says, say to those people that worship others besides Allah subhanahu wa ta'ala, أَرُونِي مَاذَا خَلَقُوا مِنَ الْأَرْضِ. Show me what they created from this earth. أَمْ لَهُمْ شِرْكٌ فِي السَّمَاوَاتِ. Or do they have any partners in the heavens, in the creations of the heavens? إِتُونِي بِكِتَابٍ مِّن قَبْلِ هَذَا أَوْ أَثَارَةٍ مِّن عِلْمِي إِن كُنْتُمْ صَادِقِينَ. Bring forth any form of narration, any form of book, anything that would suggest that what they're saying makes any sense, whether it's textual logic or whether it's textual or whether it's just intellectual. Bring forth any form of evidence that would suggest that those that you worship besides Allah subhanahu wa ta'ala have anything to do with the creations of the heavens and the earth. Now realize that the Quran and the Sunnah, they're addressing a people that worship partners besides Allah subhanahu wa ta'ala, because atheism really didn't exist in the time of the Prophet sallallahu alaihi wasallam, or at least he didn't encounter that, because that's even far more absurd. To suggest that there is absolutely no creator is far more absurd than saying that, well, there are multiple creators and this is taking place and that's taking place, because, you know, at least those people that believe in something, you know, have some form of explanation, you know, for how we got here. So Allah says, tell me what they created from this earth. And Allah started off with أروني ماذا خلقوا من الأرض. Tell me what they created from this earth, instead of as-samawat, instead of the heavens, because al-ard mashhuda, as the scholars say, the earth is that which is witnessed. You can see the stuff around you. You know, let's not even talk about the heavens yet. Let's talk about your house. Let's talk about the earth. Let's talk about the mountains. Let's talk about the raw materials, the seeds. And even if you would say that, well, we made our houses and we put together cars and we manufacture these things, how could you do that without the permission of Allah subhanahu wa ta'ala, without the things that are provided to you from the skies? So what if Allah withheld the rain? So Allah says, أَرُونِي مَاذَا خَلَقُوا مِنَ الْأَرْضِ. Tell me what they created from this earth. أَمْ لَهُمْ شِرْكٌ فِي السَّمَاوَاتِ. And if you can't explain that which is around you, then do you have a partner in regards to that which you can't see? You know, and the idea here is that there's no way that we could witness this, that we can see what's really above us and beyond us. So do you have anyone that's giving you revelation as to what's happening over there? Are you in communication with anyone that's explaining to you the creation of the heavens? So Allah subhanahu wa ta'ala starts off, as the scholars say, with dalil aqli. This is logical proof that there's clearly, you know, you clearly have no explanation for the things around you, not that which you can see, and especially not that which you can't see. Then Allah moves on to dalil naqli. Allah subhanahu wa ta'ala moves on to the text. إِتُونِي بِكِتَابٍ مِّن قَبْلِ هَذَا أَوْ أَثَارَةٍ مِّن عِلْمٍ إِن كُنْتُمْ صَادِقِينَ. If you can explain it logically, then do you have a textual proof for your own beliefs and things of that sort? So Allah subhanahu wa ta'ala says, you don't have a logical explanation, nor do you have an intellectual explanation for this. And you know, there were a lot of videos that have been produced recently. I saw them with atheist logic, and what they'll do is they'll show people putting things together, or things that would come together out of nowhere, and it would say atheist logic. And it reminds me of a debate that Imam Abu Hanifa rahimahullah had with a group of people called Ad-Dahriya. Ad-Dahriya, the literal translation of Ad-Dahriya are the timers. In essence, these were people that said, مَا يُهْلِكُنَا إِلَّا الدَّهْر, that nothing does away with us except for time. There is no creator, there is no creator of time, there is nothing that takes place after we pass away, there is no afterlife, so on and so forth. So this group challenged Imam Abu Hanif rahimahullah because he was a thorn in their side. I mean, he was really just doing away with their movement altogether. So they said, let's have a debate. So they show up to the debate, and Imam Abu Hanifa rahimahullah doesn't show up, and he's taking his time, and people are starting to say, you know, maybe he's scared, maybe he, you know, maybe he's, maybe he really knows that he can't debate with these people. He knows he's going to lose the debate. So Imam Abu Hanifa rahimahullah, he shows up like an hour late, and you know, the debater on the side of Ad-Dahriyah, the atheist, he says, you know, this is clearly a sign of you not knowing what you're going to say today. You clearly don't know how to argue with us on these points. So Imam Abu Hanifa rahimahullah, he said, well, let me explain to you what happened. He said, I had to come across the riverbank. And in order to come across the riverbank, I needed a boat or I needed a raft. He said, so when I got there, I realized I don't have one. So I sat there and I watched and I waited for nature to create me a raft. So I waited for, you know, a few pieces of wood, a few chunks of wood to show up, and then lo and behold, the wind brought them together, and then nails came from the bottom of the surface of the ocean, and they started to nail them together. And he said, you know, by the end of it, and obviously I'm paraphrasing the story, he said, by the end of it, you know, I was able to sail and get across the riverbank and debate you here, but that's why I'm late. So the guy on the other side starts to laugh. He says, you really expect us to believe that? He said, you people suggest that all of this came from nothing, that all of this is a matter of chance and not design. And you're amazed by the creation of a boat being from nature, Mother Nature. So this is atheist logic, right? And that comes from Imam Abu Hanifa rahimahullah. It's one thing to say that, you know, there is no creator. It's another thing to say there's no designer after the creation. But things are so complex, it makes absolutely no sense. So Imam Abu Hanifa is addressing the simple fact, the simple logic that in order for you to be here, there must have been something before you. It's like belief in your ancestors. You've never seen them, but you know that they were there because it's by the process of cause and effect. You wouldn't be here without them. Imam al-Shafi'i rahimahullah ta'ala, he came up with a far more deeper answer in regards to the design part of it, the design piece. You know, an atheist asked him, how do you know that there is a God? He said, because of the leaf of shajarat al-tult, which is the mulberry tree. He said, what do you mean? He said, well, the leaves of these trees have the same taste, the same color, the same smell, and the same form. But when the silkworm eats it, it gives silk. And when the bee eats it, it gives honey. And when the sheep eats it, it becomes milk. And when the gazelle eats it, it becomes musk. So he said, who could have made this so diverse in regards to his production if it wasn't Allah subhanahu wa ta'ala, other than a creator? And then he recited, Tabarakallahu Ahsanul Khaliqeen, the verse in Surah Al-Mu'minun, that blessed be Allah, the best of all creators. So it's beautiful when you think about it that Imam al-Shafi'i was able to derive that from a simple leaf, that there is no way that this miracle could have come from anything but a designer. So it's cause and effect to know that there was a creator. You don't need physical evidence, you don't need to see it. And then after that, coming to the conclusion that this design is perfect, it's beautiful. So it only makes it clearer. And without the creator, there would be no creation, there would be no explanation for our existence. What then of the beautiful signs, the differences in colors, and the difference in the diversity of all of the things around us, what then do you make of that?
1: Assalamu alaikum wa rahmatullahi wa barakatuhu. I'm Oweis Zakadi Askar, and you're listening to Inspire FM Radio 105.1 FM.

0: You know, the very first way that Allah subhanahu wa ta'ala actually describes us in the Quran is Alif Lam Mim, ذَلِكَ الْكِتَابُ لَا رَيْبَ فِيهِ هُدًى لِلْمُتَّقِينَ الَّذِينَ يُؤْمِنُونَ بِالْغَيْبِ. Allah subhanahu wa ta'ala describes the believers as people that believe in the unseen. So right away Allah subhanahu wa ta'ala does away with this notion that if you don't see it, then you can't believe it. Allah subhanahu wa ta'ala is basically telling us as human beings that we come to a place in our faith where we recognize that we are simply incapable, we're utterly incapable of understanding everything around us. And so once we've come to this conclusion that Allah subhanahu wa ta'ala, the Creator and the one who sees all things and the one who's created all things, is the one who's informing us about the reality of things, then we come to a satisfaction. And you know, this is really the essence of kibr, the essence of pride. As the Prophet ﷺ, you know, in the very famous hadith when he says that no one of you would enter paradise even with an atom's worth of pride in his heart. The companions were concerned with that statement because they thought to themselves, well, pride could mean many things. So they said, O Messenger of Allah sallallahu alaihi wasallam, does that mean, you know, if a person likes to dress nicely or a person likes to have nice shoes, does that mean that they have kibr, that they have pride? And the Prophet sallallahu alaihi wasallam said no. He said, Al-kibr, pride is ghamtun nas wa batarul haqq. It's to degrade people, to judge people, or to deny legislation. And in essence, what kibra comes from, what kibr comes from, is this idea of making ourselves bigger. So when we say Allahu Akbar, we say Allah is greater than absolutely anything else. When we have kibr, we think that we're greater than we actually are. And so we overestimate ourselves. And when we overestimate ourselves, we naturally underestimate Allah subhanahu wa ta'ala. And that's the crime on the Day of Judgment. Allah subhanahu wa ta'ala says, مَا قَدَرُ اللَّهَ حَقَّ قَدْرِهِ, that they did not give Allah his due estimation. And Imam Ibn al-Qayyim rahimahullah comments on that hadith from the Messenger sallallahu alaihi wasallam, and he says that the reason why those two things would guarantee a person hellfire is because those are two rights that solely belong to Allah subhanahu wa ta'ala, being legislation and judgment. So when you place yourself in a position of denying legislation, you are making yourself a god. And when you place yourself in a position of judging someone else based on the zahir, based on what's apparent of them, you're also placing yourself in a position of God. And so at that point, you have developed a sense of pride where you have made yourself greater than you actually are. Abu Bakr as-Siddiq radiallahu ta'ala anhu, when he wrote his letter to Kisra, the emperor of Persia, he said to him something, you know, that's pretty interesting. He said, وَيْلَكَ أَتَتَكَبَّرُ عَلَى اللَّهِ. He said, you know, woe to you. Are you expressing pride with Allah? وَقَدْ خَرَجْتَ مِنْ مَخْرَجِ الْبَوْلِ مَرَّتَيْنِ. When you came out of مَخْرَجِ الْبَوْلِ, when you came out of the place of urine twice, in essence, who do you think you are? What were you created from? Allah subhanahu wa ta'ala tells us this in the Qur'an. Allah subhanahu wa ta'ala says, قُتِلَ الْإِنسَانُ مَا أَكْفَرَ. May man be destroyed. What was he created from in the first place? How ungrateful is he? مِنْ أَيِّ شَيْءٍ خَلَقَ. What was he created from? مِنْ نُطْفَةٍ. He was created from a dirty drop of fluid. خَلَقَهُ فَقَدَّرَ. Allah created him when he willed, and Allah subhanahu wa ta'ala proportioned him the way that he willed. Right? So you had no say in your creation. You had no say in the way that you were created. And Allah subhanahu wa ta'ala, ثُمَّ السَّبِيلَ يَسَّرَ. He made the path easy for you. And Ibn Abbas radiallahu anhu, he says that this can be understood in both the physical and the spiritual sense. Physically.
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3: Assalamu alaikum wa bismillah. 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
9: Richard didn't want to die, but he couldn't stop himself. The collision didn't kill him, but he wasn't wearing a seatbelt, so he hit the inside of the car. That didn't kill him either, but his internal organs carried on traveling until they hit his ribcage, and his lungs were punctured, and the main artery from his heart was torn. And that's what killed Richard.
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11: 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We are now going to play for you the Daily Iman Booster, a series of short reminders to boost the heart and soul.

So every time I go to a city, I have someone come up to me, and usually multiple people come up to me and say, you know, I need to talk to you about something privately. I have these thoughts sometimes, and I don't know if I really believe in Allah subhanahu wa ta'ala, and then I have these issues with faith. And is Allah going to punish me because I'm having these thoughts and because I'm having these whispers and because I'm having these doubts? And the Prophet ﷺ, he puts us at ease by saying to us two things. He says, one, that you could be having a conversation, people could be sitting around talking, and they'd be pondering upon the greatness of Allah subhanahu wa ta'ala and saying, you know, Allah created this, Allah created that. And then one of them would say, فَمَنْ خَلَقَ اللَّهُ. So then who created Allah subhanahu wa ta'ala? And that's a hadith in Sahih Muslim. And the Prophet ﷺ, he also said in another hadith in Sahih Muslim that a person might be actually contemplating, doing tadabbur and tafakkur, actually reflecting and contemplating on the creation of Allah subhanahu wa ta'ala, and feeling this high point and saying, who created this? And you would say, Allah subhanahu wa ta'ala, and you're admiring the creation of Allah subhanahu wa ta'ala. But then shaitan comes to you, the devil comes to you and says, فَمَنْ خَلَقَ اللَّهُ. So then who created Allah subhanahu wa ta'ala? The Prophet ﷺ, he says in both of these ahadith that when you start to have that thought, when you start to have those whispers of مَنْ خَلَقَ اللَّهُ, who created Allah subhanahu wa ta'ala, he said, quickly say, آمَنْتُ بِاللَّهِ. I believe in Allah subhanahu wa ta'ala. By doing that, you do away with the thoughts of shaitan, by the whispers of shaitan, and you reaffirm your faith in Allah subhanahu wa ta'ala. Now, will Allah subhanahu wa ta'ala punish you for the thoughts that you had and those words that were going through your head and things of that sort? Absolutely not. In fact, there's a very beautiful conversation that took place between Abdullah bin Abbas radiallahu anhu and Abdullah bin Amr bin As radiallahu anhu. And Abdullah bin Amr, he asked Ibn Abbas, he said, what is the ayah in the Qur'an? Essentially, what's your favorite ayah in the Qur'an? The ayah that is arja ayah, the ayah that gives the most hope to this ummah. And Ibn Abbas said, well, what's yours? And Ibn Amr, he said, قُلْ يَا عِبَادِيَ الَّذِينَ أَسْرَفُوا عَلَىٰ أَنفُسِهِمْ لَا تَقْنَطُوا مِنْ رَحْمَةِ اللَّهِ. 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Allah forgives all sins. So Ibn Amr is someone, you know, when you look through his life, is someone that was prone to despair and things of that sort. And so this is something that gives him hope, and it gives many people hope, knowing that Allah subhanahu wa ta'ala will forgive all sins. Ibn Abbas radiallahu ta'ala anhu, he responds and he says, as for me, what I see as the ayah which gives the most hope is when Ibrahim alayhi salam said to Allah subhanahu wa ta'ala, Rabbi alladhi yuhyi wa yumeet. O my Lord who gives life and who gives death. Arini kayfa tuhyi al-mawta. Show me how you give life to the dead. Now realize Ibrahim alayhi salam, you know, the ayah before tells us that Ibrahim alayhi salam was just arguing with Nimrud, saying, رَبِّيَ الَّذِي يُحْيِي وَيُمِيتُ, that it's my Lord who gives life and who gives death. And Nimrud responds and says, أَنَا أُحْيِي وَأُمِيتُ, I'm the one who gives life and who gives death. And Ibrahim alayhi salam says, فَإِنَّ اللَّهَ يَأْتِي بِالشَّمْسِ مِنَ الْمَشْرِقِ فَأْتِي بِهَا مِنَ الْمَغْرِبِ. Well then, Allah subhanahu wa ta'ala, you know, brings the sun from the mashriq. He brings the sun from the east, so bring it from the west. فَبُهِتَ الَّذِي كَفَرْ. And so Nimrud was left in absolute, you know, he was absolutely stunned. Why? Because Nimrud's idea of giving life and giving death, he brought someone that he was that he had sentenced to death already, and he said, you're free to go. And then he brought a completely innocent man and he killed him. So he said, I give life and I give death as well. Now Ibrahim alayhi salam just put forth a logical argument that clearly Allah subhanahu wa ta'ala gives life and gives death in a way that we cannot give life and give death. And he gives this example of how Allah brings the sun from the east, so bring it from the west. In essence, you know, control the sunrise and control the sunset if you really feel like you're in control. But Ibrahim alayhi salam still asked Allah subhanahu wa ta'ala, أَرِنِي كَيْفَ تُحْيِي الْمَوْتَى. Show me how you give life to the dead. Now Allah subhanahu wa ta'ala said, أَوَلَمْ تُؤْمِنْ. Will you not believe? قَالَ بَلَى.

Now, is this hadith of the Messenger ﷺ suggesting that Ibrahim ﷺ had a doubt in Allah subhanahu wa ta'ala, that he doubted Allah in any way? No, because Ibrahim said that I believe. But لِيَطْمَئِنَّ قَلْبِي, this would increase my iman, this would increase my faith if you showed me how you do it, O Allah. And so the Prophet ﷺ is telling us, as Ibrahim ﷺ asked Allah subhanahu wa ta'ala for that, and Ibrahim ﷺ wanted his heart to be put at ease, we also, as human beings, at times want to be put at ease, and you know, we have these whispers and we have these doubts, and Allah subhanahu wa ta'ala will not punish us for those whispers. Allah subhanahu wa ta'ala will not punish us for internal conversations or internal dialogues. The Prophet ﷺ, he said that Allah has forgiven my ummah ما حدثت به أنفسها ما لم تقول أو تعمل به. As long as that person has only spoken to himself, meaning you're having these internal whispers, but you haven't spoken of them or acted upon them, don't worry, Allah subhanahu wa ta'ala is not going to punish you. These are whispers clearly from the shaytan to take you away from Allah subhanahu wa ta'ala. Now, going back to the request of Ibrahim alayhi salam, does that mean that there is logic provided for every ruling in the Sharia, for every story, for every incident? Can we find a logical explanation? No, absolutely not. You use your aql in Islam, you use your intellect to arrive at the integrity of the naql, to arrive at the integrity of the text. So I know anything that comes from Allah and His Messenger sallallahu alaihi wasallam is absolute truth, even if my logic doesn't agree with it. However, if I find the proof of it, and that's the beauty of studying and the beauty of seeking knowledge, إِنَّمَا يَخْشَى اللَّهَ مِنْ عِبَادِهِ الْعُلَمَاءِ, those who have a greater awe of Allah subhanahu wa ta'ala are those who are learned. Why? Because by studying the proofs and by studying the evidences and by studying context, your faith increases, because almost everything does have a logical explanation to it. But even when it doesn't, I know I've used my intellect, I've used my aql to arrive at the conclusion that there is no way that the Qur'an and the Sunnah are not divine. And so by doing so, that puts me at ease with everything that comes after that. And so you find Abu Bakr as-Siddiq radiallahu ta'ala anhu, when the Prophet sallallahu alayhi wa sallam, he took his night journey, the journey of al-Isra wal-Mi'raj, and obviously the Prophet sallallahu alayhi wa sallam, when he wakes up and he tells the people that he was taken from Mecca to Jerusalem through the heavens, Abu Jahl mocked the Prophet sallallahu alayhi wa sallam, and he called the people and he said, can you repeat what you just said in front of the people? And even some of the Muslims were shaken by that. How can the Prophet sallallahu alayhi wa sallam, how can a man be taken from Mecca to Jerusalem, to the heavens, and back all in one night? So a man comes to Abu Bakr radiallahu ta'ala anhu and he says, do you hear what Muhammad sallallahu alayhi wa sallam said? And Abu Bakr radiallahu ta'ala anhu, he responds by saying, if he said it, فَقَدْ صَدَقْ, then he's telling the truth. If he said it, then he's telling the truth. And Abu Bakr says, look, I believe him when he says that something happens to him that's far greater than that. You know, what's greater than him going from Mecca to Jerusalem and to the heavens in one night is that revelation comes to him from the Lord of the heavens. Revelation descends upon him from above the heavens all the way to his heart, sallallahu alayhi wa sallam. So I believe him with something far greater than that. Why wouldn't I believe him when he tells me that that Allah subhanahu wa ta'ala took him from Mecca to Jerusalem to the heavens and back in one night? And now Abu Bakr radiallahu anhu, what he's showing us here, Abu Bakr did not say, well, I'm going to need to see proof of what the Prophet ﷺ saw on the way. You know, if the Prophet ﷺ can describe some things between Mecca and Jerusalem, then maybe I'll be convinced. No, Abu Bakr radiallahu anhu said, look, I know that this man is a prophet of Allah. I know that this man receives revelation ﷺ. So I believe him with whatever he says. Now, does that mean when the Prophet ﷺ accurately describes the things that he's seen between Mecca and Jerusalem, to the extent that he will tell you sallallahu alaihi wasallam about a people and where their water was, that were, you know, on the way from Mecca to Jerusalem, that no one would have known unless they were there, because they didn't have text messages back then. Does that not increase the faith of a person when the Prophet sallallahu alaihi wasallam does that, when the Prophet sallallahu alaihi wasallam accurately explains these things? Of course it does. Of course it does. But I don't need that to believe in it in the first place. But it will increase my iman, and that's what Ibrahim alayhi salam was asking. So it takes us to the next step. Allah Azza wa Jal says in the Quran, سَنُرِيهِمْ آيَاتِنَا فِي الْآفَاقِ وَفِي أَنفُسِهِمْ حَتَّى يَتَبَيَّنَ لَهُمْ أَنَّهُ الْحَقِّ, that we will show them our signs in the universe and even within themselves, right? In the farthest horizons, all the way to themselves. حَتَّى يَتَبَيَّنَ لَهُمْ أَنَّهُ الْحَقِّ, until it shows to them, until it's made clear to them that it is the truth, that this is the truth from Allah subhanahu wa ta'ala.

0: subhanahu wa ta'ala. So Allah is telling us, look, I'm giving you all of these signs, all of these proofs in the deep horizons and even within the creation of yourself, that there's no way that a being like you could exist without Allah subhanahu wa ta'ala. Until it is made clear to you that this is the truth. Once you have found that truth, there's the pursuit of truth and then there's the pursuit of meaning. And most people spend their lives trying to find the truth, and so they never even get to the meaning and the purpose of life and what are we supposed to be doing here and so on and so forth. As believers, as Muslims, we've already arrived at the truth. We already know that this is the truth. So now the entire journey of life becomes finding the meaning. And even atheists, you know, I always say this, that when you're debating with an atheist or you're speaking to an atheist, by the end of the conversation, they'll be an agnostic, right? They'll start off by saying there is no God, but then when you put forth all the proofs, they'll say, well, there might be a God, or I can see how there would be some divine energy or some God, but you know, I don't think that there is any religion or any guidance, or you know, we're just left to be and we're not sure and so on and so forth. So could all of this, you know, the answer to that would simply be, could all of this simply be without meaning? Do you really think Allah subhanahu wa ta'ala created that, if there is a God, if you're convinced that there is some kind of divine energy and something that brought us here, because it clearly is, would you really say that all of this is for nothing? That there is no meaning to it, that there is no purpose to it whatsoever? And Allah subhanahu wa ta'ala says in the Qur'an that we did not create anything without purpose. Allah didn't create anything in abath. Everything was created for meaning and purpose. And so for the believer, the journey now becomes a journey of purpose and meaning. Assalamu alaikum wa rahmatullahi wa barakatuh. I hope you enjoyed and benefited from this video. If you did, then please do share it. And if you'd like to follow the rest of the series, then please do click on the top box. And if you'd like to see all of the other episodes and the other videos we have to offer, then please click on the box under that. And don't forget to subscribe to the channel for more amazing content.
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0: So how does it all start? Allah, nothing else. The Prophet ﷺ, he says, كان الله ولم يكن معه شيء. First there was Allah and there was absolutely nothing else. You know, no throne, no pen, no water, no clouds, no skies, no nothing. And Abu Razin, there's an authentic hadith in Sunnah Tirmidhi where Abu Razin, he asked the Prophet ﷺ, he says, well, where was Allah subhanahu wa ta'ala, you know, before all of this? And the Prophet ﷺ says, كان في عماء ما تحته هوى وما فوقه هوى. There was no air beneath him, no air above him. It was just Allah subhanahu wa ta'ala. And you think about that and how amazing that is. And actually, there's a sign in that where the Prophet ﷺ, he basically tells us that there is nothing but Allah that's worth it. Creation needs Allah subhanahu wa ta'ala and nothing else, because in the beginning there was Allah and there was nothing else. And so the Prophet ﷺ, he says that the أَصْدَقُ بَيْتٍ قَالَهُ الشَّاعِرُ, he said that the most truthful poem that a poet has ever spoken, أَلَا كُلُّ شَيْءٍ خَلَى اللَّهَ بَاطِلُ, that verily everything but Allah subhanahu wa ta'ala is disposable. Because it was just Allah and nothing else. Now a lot of times, you know, what Abu Razin radiallahu ta'ala anhu was doing when he asked the Prophet ﷺ that, and what we do at times when we see various ahadith where Allah is described, we try to limit Allah subhanahu wa ta'ala by our human dimension. So for example, Allah subhanahu wa ta'ala descends in the last third of the night and he asks, هَلْ مِن مُسْتَغْفِرٍ أَخْفِرَ لَهُ. The very famous hadith, is there anyone seeking forgiveness so I may forgive him? Is there anyone calling upon me so that I may answer him? And we start to think to ourselves, well, wait a minute, the last third of the night here is different from the last third of the night there. And so how is Allah subhanahu wa ta'ala hearing everyone? And how is Allah subhanahu wa ta'ala, you know, how does he judge what's the last third of the night? And what about Laylatul Qadr? And how does that all work? The problem is you're limiting Allah subhanahu wa ta'ala by your human dimensions. Allah is not subject to your time. Allah created time. So when you say, can Allah really hear everyone's prayers? Right? I mean, on the day of Arafah, think about that momentous occasion of Arafah. You've got millions of people in one location, all calling upon Allah subhanahu wa ta'ala in different languages. And Allah subhanahu wa ta'ala is hearing each and every single one of their prayers. Why? Because that's Allah subhanahu wa ta'ala. He is the creator of time subhanahu wa ta'ala, so he is not subject to our dimensions of time. He's not subject to our human dimensions of anything. And that's why the ulama, the scholars, they have a very important principle that they say, كُلُّ مَا خَطَرَ فِي بَالِكَ أَلَّهُ بِخِلَافِ ذَلِكَ. Every time you think of Allah subhanahu wa ta'ala, anything that comes to your head in terms of an image or in terms of, you know, in terms of trying to assign a human quality, Allahu bi khilafi dhalik. Just know that Allah is different from what you just imagined. You're not going to be able to do it. You won't be able to actually grasp Allah subhanahu wa ta'ala, because Allah subhanahu wa ta'ala cannot be grasped by our human minds. So the Prophet ﷺ, he makes a beautiful dua on the basis of this, كان الله ولم يكن معه شيء. That first it was Allah, and there was nothing but Allah subhanahu wa ta'ala. The Prophet ﷺ, he taught us to say, Allahumma anta al-awwalu falaysa qablaka shay. O Allah, you are the first, and so there is nothing before you. Wa anta al-akhiru falaysa ba'daka shay. And you are the last, and so there is nothing after you. Wa anta al-zahiru falaysa fawqaka shay. And you are the manifest, the apparent, and so nothing is above you. Wa anta al-batinu falaysa dunaka shay. But at the same time, you are the hidden, and so nothing is beyond you. And so the Prophet ﷺ, what he's teaching us here is that Allah subhanahu wa ta'ala is the first, but he's also the last. And Allah subhanahu wa ta'ala is the manifest, but he's also the hidden. And that's why you have the very famous very famous ayah in Surah Al-Hadid, which actually, you know, combines these names together, where Allah subhanahu wa ta'ala says, هُوَ الْأَوَّلُ وَالْآخِرُ وَالظَّاهِرُ وَالْبَاطِنُ وَهُوَ بِكُلِّ شَيْءٍ عَلِيمٌ. That he is the first and the last. And the presence of the letter waw here, the ulama, the scholars, they say that what Allah is telling us is that he's the first despite being the last. He is the manifest despite being the hidden at the same time. And so when you get this presence of, or when you get this idea of Allah subhanahu wa ta'ala being, you know, so mighty, when of Allah subhanahu wa ta'ala being the Almighty and being the King, and Allah subhanahu wa ta'ala, you know, being all of these things that he describes himself with, you might start to think that Allah subhanahu wa ta'ala is disconnected. Like a king is usually disconnected from the lowest subjects. A king usually doesn't really know what's going on except by what he's informed with. So Allah subhanahu wa ta'ala, right after He describes Himself and He describes the creation of the heavens and the earth and He describes the creation of the throne and He describes all of these things, Allah subhanahu wa ta'ala says, but listen, يَعْلَمُ مَا يَلِجُ فِي الْأَرْضِ وَمَا يَخْرُجُ مِنْهَا. Allah is so aware that He knows what goes into the earth and what comes out of it. He knows everything, right? Now, the Prophet ﷺ, he also taught us, and there are many names that we can take from this beautiful hadith of the Prophet ﷺ here, and many attributes. The Prophet ﷺ, he also taught us to call upon Allah with his greatest name, Ismullah al-A'zam, the greatest name of Allah subhanahu wa ta'ala. And the Prophet ﷺ, he didn't share what that name was, but he said, sallallahu alayhi wa sallam, that the greatest name of Allah subhanahu wa ta'ala is found in Surah Al-Baqarah, it's found in Surah Ali Imran, and it's found in Surah Al-Taha. Okay? In Surah Taha. So the first one, what we can take from that, Allahu la ilaha illahu al-hayyul qayyum. Allah subhanahu wa ta'ala, in the greatest ayah in Surah Al-Baqarah, the greatest ayah of the Quran, Allah subhanahu wa ta'ala says, Allah, there is no God besides Him, al-hayy al-qayyum, the ever-living and the ever-sustaining. That same name is found in the beginning of Surah Ali Imran, Allahu la ilaha illahu al-hayyul qayyum, once again, the ever-living, the ever-sustaining. 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And what the ulama say are so powerful about those two names. Number one, all of the sifat al-dhatiyah, which are the attributes that describe the essence of Allah subhanahu wa ta'ala, they all come from His being al-hayy, from His being ever-living. And all of the sifat al-fi'liyah, all of the attributes that describe the actions of Allah subhanahu wa ta'ala come from His being al-qayyum, which is ever-sustaining. Because usually what you think of a person, you know, or if you think of a human being, as they get older, they start to become less capable. But Allah subhanahu wa ta'ala never is rendered incapable. Allah is ever living, He always was, He always is, He always will be. And Allah subhanahu wa ta'ala is always qayyum, He's always in control. Allah subhanahu wa ta'ala does not age. Allah subhanahu wa ta'ala does not become incapable. لا تأخذه سنة ولا نوم. Allah subhanahu wa ta'ala never becomes tired, never, you know, has to take a nap, never becomes drowsy. Allah is always in control. So al-hayy, He is the ever-living and all life is derived from Him subhanahu wa ta'ala. Al-qayyum, He is always sustaining and everything can and everything will only be sustained by Him subhanahu wa ta'ala. Kan Allah wa lam yakun ma'ahu shay. So it just starts off with that. It was Allah and there was absolutely nothing else. It was the infinite and then everything finite came after that. It was the one who needs no cause, and then everything that needs a cause that is created comes after that. We ask Allah subhanahu wa ta'ala, may Allah subhanahu wa ta'ala allow us to derive, to have eternal life on the Day of Judgment. Allahumma ameen. Assalamu alaikum wa rahmatullahi wa barakatuh. I hope you enjoyed and benefited from this video. If you did, then please do share it. And if you'd like to follow the rest of the series, then please do click on the top box. And if you'd like to see all of the other episodes and the other videos we have to offer, then please click on the box under that. And don't forget to subscribe to the channel for more amazing content.
1: Assalamu alaikum. My name is Munir Zamir. I'm a poet, spoken word artist, and author. I'm from London. And I've really enjoyed being on here. 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

0: So the Prophet ﷺ, he tells us, first there was Allah and there was nothing else. Then Allah subhanahu wa ta'ala created al-arsh, then he created the throne. And you know, you have to understand, we're talking about the throne. We're talking about the throne now being created independent of any angels that carry it, independent of the heavens and the earth, independent of anything that comes under it. Allah subhanahu wa ta'ala created the throne. Now, everything that we've spoken about in regards to the universe, in regards to the galaxies, in regards to the trillions of stars and the trillions of planets and so on and so forth, all of that comes under as-sama ad-dunya, the first heaven. Rasulullah, the Prophet, he actually tells us that the comparison of this heaven to the next heaven is like a ring in the desert. So everything that we've spoken about that is mashhuda, all of that is just one heaven. Everything, all of that comes under one iron ring in comparison to the heaven that is above it. Then the Prophet ﷺ said that heaven compared to the one above it is also like a ring in the desert. And that heaven compared to the one above it is also like a ring in a desert, until the Prophet ﷺ got to the seventh heaven and he said, that heaven in comparison to Al-Kursi. Al-Kursi is the footstool, which Sa'id ibn Jubayr radiallahu ta'ala anhu said is like a stair to the arsh, is like a stair to the throne. That, all of these heavens compared to the Kursi is like a ring in the desert, and the Prophet ﷺ said the Kursi compared to the throne, compared to the arsh, is like a ring in the desert. And Allah subhanahu wa ta'ala is above his throne. And Ibn Mas'ud radiallahu anhu, as he's telling us about the different degrees and how far the different heavens are from each, the one that comes before it, Ibn Mas'ud radiallahu anhu says, and Allah is above his throne, but nothing is hidden from him. And that's the beauty of it, is that even in Ayatul Kursi, in the verse of the footstool, which is the greatest verse in the Qur'an, Allah subhanahu wa ta'ala, before he mentions Al-Kursi, وَسِعَ كُرْسِهُ السَّمَاوَاتِ وَالْأَرْضِ, that his footstool encompasses the heavens and the earth, Allah subhanahu wa ta'ala mentions his knowledge. Okay, Allah Azza wa Jal mentions that he has full knowledge of everything that takes place in the heavens and the earth. Absolutely nothing from what takes place within his creation escapes the knowledge of Allah subhanahu wa ta'ala, and his kursi alone, the footstool alone, has all of the heavens and the earth under it. Now Ibn Abbas radiallahu ta'ala anhu, he comments on that, and he says that just, you know, if the kursi, the footstool, encompasses the entire heavens and the entire earth, then what about the arsh? What about the throne? So we have absolutely no indication of how great in size the throne is. And obviously, even then, you cannot compare the throne or try to make estimations then of a size and assign it to Allah subhanahu wa ta'ala, because they say kamithlihi shay. There's nothing like Allah subhanahu wa ta'ala. And Imam al-Qurtubi rahimahullah, he says that Allah Azza wa Jal mentions himself many times in the Qur'an as the Lord of the Glorious Throne, Rabbul Arsh al-Majid or Rabbul Arsh al-Azim, because it is the first and most magnificent of his creation, and all of the creation is under it. And it's amazing, because when Allah subhanahu wa ta'ala tells us about this beautiful creation, and when he tells us about his rising above the throne in Surah Al-Hadid, immediately after Allah subhanahu wa ta'ala telling us that he rose above his throne, he says, يَعْلَمُ مَا يَلِجُ فِي الْأَرْضِ وَمَا يَخْرُجُ مِنْهَا وَمَا يَنْزِلُ مِنَ السَّمَاءِ وَمَا يَعْرُجُ فِيهَا. That Allah Azza wa Jal knows everything that goes in and out of the earth, everything that falls from the skies and everything that's produced from the skies. Allah subhanahu wa ta'ala knows the slightest details of this world. So do not think that Allah subhanahu wa ta'ala is distant. Rather, Allah subhanahu wa ta'ala says, وَهُوَ مَعَكُمْ أَيْنَمَا كُنْتُمْ. He's with you wherever you may be. And this is something that Allah subhanahu wa ta'ala stresses throughout the Qur'an, that Allah subhanahu wa ta'ala is with you wherever you may be. And how does Allah Azza wa Jal explain that? That he is بِمَا تَعْمَلُونَ بَصِيرٌ, that he sees everything, that he hears everything, right? He tells Musa alayhi salam and Harun alayhi salam, inni ma'akuma asma'u wa ara.
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2: The Prophet, peace be upon him, said, I have been told a parable about myself. A lord built a house, laid a feast in it, and sent an emissary to invite everybody to the feast. Anyone who accepted this invitation, he entered the house, ate of the feast, and earned the Lord's pleasure. But the one who did not accept this invitation, he did not enter the house, got no share of the feast, and incurred the Lord's anger. He then explained thus, "The Lord is God. The emissary who issues the invitation to the feast is Muhammad. The house is Islam, and the feast is the paradise."
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14: 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Iran targets military bases as US launches wave of strikes. Starmer pledges cast iron support for Ukraine on final visit as Prime Minister. Agony for England fans after World Cup exit as FA backs Tuchel to continue as boss. British Steel taken into public ownership to protect vital UK supply. TikTok faces Ofcom investigation over child age checks. New monkey species with orange lips found hiding in DR Congo forest. Firefighters battle major wildfire across Cairngorm. And that concludes today's news roundup. Next, the Urdu news with Mukarram Abbas.
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0: Beautiful, beautiful classic song there by our brother Zain Beaker. Thank you, Allah. Taken from the album Fortunate Is He.
1: To know, what about those people who can't afford to go? 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
2: Only two more days remaining before our little munchkins and munchkinettes trundle off for their 6-week break. And what is one to do with a bunch of kids restless, full of energy, and wanting something to do for the summer break? Well, if you're wondering that little ditty there as well, you're in the right place to get some answers. Because inshallah, since yesterday, we've been looking at some amazing places you can take the kids. Some you have to pay for, some are free. Just driving around London and places like Birmingham or where have you, that's entirely free. But some of the places that they might want to go to, like Go Ape, for example, that's going to cost a few dollars, but it's going to be worth it. As I mentioned yesterday, a lot of the places that we've taken Sally to, we wouldn't have gone ourselves normally. I mean, I wouldn't have gone to, you know, Hampton Court, I would have gone to all these places, probably we would have gone maybe, but not so incentivized because we've got little lovely Sally girl to take around. So once again, it's going to be a benefit for yourselves as well to get out of the house a little bit, break a routine, get out of your comfort zone, and find somewhere lovely for you to take the kids during the summer break. It's going to be 6 whole weeks. Oh my gosh, and I remember when we were kids, 6 weeks felt like an eternity. It was so lovely. There were so many things we could do, so many places to go, and let me tell you, we made the most out of it as well. So that's what we're going to be talking about today and for the last day tomorrow as well, inshallah. So if you want somewhere to go nice, I got a few suggestions for you, so stay tuned. Right, Raza Mataz wants me to play a little song for him. I think I've got it here somewhere, Raza. I maybe I even do.

There you go, Razzmatazz. Don't ever say I don't do anything for you, geezer. Right, he's reminding me that it's going to be 6 whole weeks. And I said to him, there's no school for you, but he doesn't go to school. Anyway, let's look at some of these places I found. One thing that says Kids Day Out. Now, this one, if you are a bit of a traveler, you like driving up and down the UK, there's so many places that you can go to. Let me click on this one. We've got Liverpool, Manchester, Newcastle, Birmingham, Bristol, of course, and London as well. Let's click on Liverpool. It's a little bit way off, but you never know. 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A glorious revival of Annie. 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Then we have Come Jump With Us, which is Air Hop Cheshire Oaks. 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Oh, I've never been to one. 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Liverpool. Whether you're an adrenaline junkie or just somebody who wants to have some fun, that might be the place for you to visit. There's so many things. What about this one? Liverpool FC Stadium Tour. Now, some of you, let's talk about football now. You know I don't like football, but commiserations to those of you who are looking for England to do well last night. And I know, I know. Okay, don't worry. They're there. I know. It just wasn't meant to be. You know, you could only sit back and just kind of cry, couldn't you? Yeah, some of you are bawling your eyes out there as well, but never mind. I'm sure they'll get somewhere, sometime in the next 1,000 years or so. I don't follow football myself, so I don't really care. But for those of you who do, I feel you. I feel your pain. I do. I really, really, really feel it, man. And we might look into a little bit more after the break, just to sort of give you guys something to cry over and to reflect upon. Because there's so many videos I've seen online talking about it. Oh, they should have done this. They're going to appeal here. They're going to do this. They should have done this. Why did they do this? Why was this there? Why was that there? Trying to find a million excuses, million reasons why it just didn't go their way. If you've got a theory of your own and you're listening to me right now, and you think, yeah, it wasn't fair, or it was fair, or it was just what it was supposed to be, let me hear your thoughts right now. 0777948182. Were you disappointed with the result that England came back with yesterday? Against who was it? Against Argentina, I think it was. Even I know that as well. So what say you? 0777948182. If you get any thoughts on the if you got any thoughts on the unfortunate loss, truth behind Jude Bellingham slapping Argentina player during post-match clash. World Cup 2026, England's loss to Argentina, most painful, this particular article says. Why England's loss to Argentina felt like the most painful thing in 60 years of hurt. Yeah, because I mentioned yesterday that the last time they won was 1966, and I was 3. England's years of hurt will now stretch beyond 60, but the late collapse to a World Cup semi-final defeat by Argentina may just be the
most painful wound of all. The clock inside the magnificent Atlanta Stadium showed England were 5 minutes of normal time away from ending the wait for a men's World Cup final. That stretches back to 1966, where they lifted the Jules Rimet Trophy at Wembley. England's players and head coach Thomas Tulloch had immortality in their hands as they led through Anthony Gordon's 55th minute goal. Yeah, so if you've got any thoughts on yesterday's match, by all means, I know it's not exactly what we plan to talk about, but why not? Anyway, still talking about our days out, we've got Liverpool. Arrange your tour to see the best of Liverpool's FC's Anfield Stadium with this experience, including epic views of the stadium and surrounding areas. Next, we have the Liverpool Breakout Merseyside live escape room experience, where teams of 2 to 5 people have 60 minutes to solve a problem and break out of a confined area. That's interesting, isn't it? Then we have Southport Model Railway Village. Look, there's a lot of things to do in Liverpool if you fancy traveling that far during the summer break as well. And why not? What about Manchester? What has Manchester got to offer? 25 of the coolest things to do in Manchester, home of the great Manchester United and Manchester City. This is a great place for one of your days out. This is a great shopping for everyone, but also many attractions for kids and children alike. The Lego Discovery Center and the National Football Museum. If you are responsible for planning a school trip, blah, blah, blah, blah. Then we've got here Legoland again in Manchester. Then we have the Library of Enchantment. Zed Escape presents the Library of Enchantment, an amazing escape room for the entire family. Then we have the Virtual Hideout in Manchester. 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Fantastic inflatable arena packed with awesome inflatable activities, jaw-dropping rides, slides, ball catches, and much, much more. And if you're the swimmy type, then I have the Swim Academy. Whether you're new to swimming or a budding aqua athlete, Total Fitness Swim Academy lessons have got you covered. Again, there's so many. I'm just scrolling down and down and down. There's loads of things that you can get up to in Manchester. Isn't that absolutely lovely?

And I would still like to hear from anybody there who's got any thoughts, any feelings about the match yesterday. Yes, unfortunately, England was robbed, some might say. So, I mean, the score was pretty close. Look, it's 1-2. England 1, Argentina 2. Lautaro Martinez scores late winner as Three Lions suffer World Cup heartbreak. The Three Lions will have to wait another 4 years for a chance to reach first World Cup since 1966. England World Cup dreams ended in a heartbreaking semi-final defeat to Argentina as Lionel Messi inspired a chaotic lead late 2-1 turnaround. A game that looked like it would go on in down in English sporting folklore instead ended in an all-too-familiar despair as the dream of football coming home for the first time since 1966 ended in Atlanta. Anthony Gordon's strike had England on the cusp of a first men's World Cup final since Sir Alfie Ramsey's heroes lifted the trophy, but reigning champions Argentina never quit. Wheeled on by a fervent fan base at a rocking Mercedes-Benz stadium and the magic veteran star Messi, they finally found a way past Thomas Tuchel's men, who, when Enzo Fernandez slammed home 5 minutes from time. Just imagine that. You couldn't just hold out. Couldn't you hold out for five more minutes, guys? What is going on? The 39-year-old teed up with the midfielder for the goal and swung over the stoppage time cross, which Leonardo Martinez headed home to break England's hearts and set up Sunday's showpiece against Spain. For England, having lost back-to-back European Championship finals under Sir Southgate was just another case of so close yet so far. The manager went on to defensively too early, as just like Croatia at the stage 8 years ago, they threw away a chance to reach the finale. The atmosphere was crackling long before kickoff in Atlanta, where ring announcement Michael Buffer added some American razzmatazz with dramatic introductions before the bellowing "Let's get ready to rumble." That's what I say here on the show as well. It was a prescient remark as Lionel Scaloni's side immediately looked to unsettle rather than outplay England after Argentina fans drowned out "God Save the King." Oh, did they? And saw their national anthem jeered. Jude Bellingham came in for particularly rough treatment and managed to keep his cool in the face of frothering Perdias, with England teammates also refusing to rise to attempts to agonize them as well. Oh, isn't that sad? Any thoughts on the game yesterday? By all means, let me hear from you. 0777948 1822. We can talk about it after the break. 0777948 1822.

Welcome, Slab, to Sobia, all the way from Nottingham. She's chimed in as well, the first one to give some thoughts on what she thought had transpired last night. She said, very sad that they lost, but you predicted right. Hope Spain will win now. Well, you know, you sometimes you gotta root for who you gotta root for. As I said, we'll continue this little discussion. Even though I'm not into football myself, maybe you guys can kind of enthuse me into it as well. We'll talk about it after the

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9: Does it matter if somebody wears hijab if they're committing all these other sins? A person may look at their life and see that they commit all these other sins, and they may say to themselves, does it really matter if I wear hijab or not? This is a trick from Shaitan. What Shaitan wants you to do is give up on this one good deed that you are doing. There is no doubt that wearing hijab is indeed very, very hard, and this is why Shaitan will usually attack from that door. He will constantly be on your back, and he will remind you of how hard hijab is. Or if you don't wear hijab, Shaitan will constantly come and remind you that it is indeed very, very hard, and your life is going to change when you wear hijab. And that may be true, but remember, even just wearing hijab, and you may not do any other good deeds, or you may commit a lot of other sins, but that wearing of that hijab is still a good deed, and you are still in obedience to Allah subhanahu wa ta'ala. So never ever give up on that hijab, and Allah subhanahu wa ta'ala knows best.
10: It doesn't take much to bring some difference. 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For donations, call now. UKIM 0207 387 2157.
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13: Hold on, sorry I'm late, guys. Oh. Yeah, let me do the jingle now. Okay. 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
15: Hi, baby
11: Bibala here. You know what? My dad is like a football freak. He's a football fanatic. He loves football. He's always watching football. He eats football, drinks football, and football as well. He loves football. And the other day, I wanted to go outside and kick the ball. I know I can hardly walk. I'm only like 2 or something. But I wanted to go outside, but he wanted to watch his football match. So I thought, you know what? I'm going to get my revenge. You know what I did? When the game started, I started crying. And he said, calm down. And then I stopped. And then I waited for the football match. And when the man was just about to put the ball into the goal, I went, because he had all his friends around who were watching. They were going, come on, Chelsea, or something like that. Stupid football game, I don't like it.
13: Oh, baby Bilal doesn't like football just as much as I do, but that's not the point. The point is that I want your thoughts, if you have any thoughts, any feelings. I know some of you are listening right now, you're sort of heartbroken right now. You're trying to hold back the tears. But you're going to be a man about it. You know, you're going to be a woman about it. You're going to man up, so as they say, and just take it like a man, alright? So what happened yesterday, we know what happened. I've got an article here. It says how England blew it at the World Cup as missing piece, lack of bravery cost them. Atlanta, in the end, it always ended the same for England at a major tournament. Regrets that ifs and a devastating defeat. What if England had just gone for it when they went 1-0 up against Argentina with 35 minutes to go and had a World Cup final appearance in 60 years within reach? What if Thomas Tulloch struck with his plan of switching to a back five? What if he brought on attacking players to try and pin back surging Argentina? What if England hadn't retreated to the edge of their own box and had 12% possession after they went ahead? What if England's players had figured out Lionel Messi had drifted out to the right wing to cause a maximum chaos and stopped him? What if? In the end, it's always the same for England. At the start of this tournament, one England fan in Boston said this. He said, disappointment and frustration are our oldest friends. Oh, that's not nice to say, is it? Harry Kane said, it has been the missing piece of the last 4 or 5 tournaments. Just like the 2018 World Cup semi-final defeat to Croatia and the European Championship final defeat to Italy in 2021, they will have massive regrets about how they folded when they were on top. This defeat was more about England collapsing than Argentine's brilliance. Somebody said, I think it was Harry Kane, it's a similar story to what has happened in previous tournaments. We've struggled to keep the momentum of the game, a dejected England captain Harry Kane told reporters afterwards, just moments after he had stood staring at England's devastated fans in the stands. We did so well for 60 minutes. We scored, deserved to be ahead. Then for one reason or another, he doesn't seem to know, we struggled to keep the ball, struggling to put pressure on the ball, and it allowed them to create more momentum. It created more attacks for them in our final third. It's the normal mindset to try and hang on to a one goal lead, but it was still 20 minutes plus stoppage time to go, so it was always going to be a long time. We are going to have to watch the game back and see exactly how we can improve in these situations. It has been a missing piece now for the last 4 or 5 tournaments, he said. Sorbia said, what if Khalil Mohammed was their coach? They wouldn't even be in the tournament. Why did this all feel so similar to those other recent defeats in the biggest moments when it mattered most? What is the missing piece Harry Kane is referring to? Tough question for me to answer right now, England's Dan Byrne told Pro Soccer Talk afterwards. I think the difference is that Argentina had been there, done that, and had the confidence that they were going to do it again. I genuinely thought that we were going to do it the whole time. Even when I entered the pitch, I was confident that we could do it. But I think when you get at this level of football, there are fine margins. I know it's easy to say, but it's fine margins. They took two chances and they scored, drowning their sorrows in a pub not far from the stadium with many fellow England fans after the game. Father and son, Harvey and David from Manchester, were trying their best to stay up.

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1: I think it's fair to say that they didn't have a good day yesterday.
2: Yeah.

If nobody chimes in, we're going to go to the Brain Burster, even though it is kind of thin underground right now. When it gets hot, the kids just go. But whatever your thoughts are, maybe one day, just one day, they might actually win.

Last call for any thoughts on the match last night. 0777948182 0777948182. I'm reading out an article that is kind of just having a go, actually. England accepted their fate. All in all, England simply didn't grasp the moment when it was for them. Belief grew among the fans throughout this tournament. Pretty much every fan I met, not him, in Boston, New York, Miami, and Atlanta believed this was England's time, and it wasn't. Again, before this tournament started, many believed they would reach the semifinals, and they did. They basically marched match expectation levels, but along the way, they did connect with their fans and show fight and spirit and dug deep to make it to the final four, and plenty of clunky displays. They were impressively scrappy and found a way to win games. They genuinely seemed to enjoy playing for England and for one another, and haven't crumbled like past England teams. England's fans like this team and the players Tucci picked, and it seemed different at this tournament. Those feelings won't change just because of a few bad substitutions and tactical breaks. Somebody said, "I have been supporting England home and away for 18 years, and I can't remember a time before when it was felt like the team is this

0: much of a community and have so much of a bond within themselves and with us as the fans, one person said in Atlanta. That is such a beautiful thing to be part of, and I feel very lucky to be out there to be a part of that. I think they really represent what being English means in this day and age. I think this is really special. Aww. But when England's player had to go the extra step to finish off the job, they couldn't do it. Again, leaders Kane, Duclan, Rice, John Stones and Jordan have all been key in deep tournament runs for something like, but something was still missing. Perhaps past disappointments impacted them in the late collapse. They simply didn't seem to believe that they could see this out because they haven't in the past. Or maybe Messi's quality and Argentine's incredible win, will to win, was the difference on Wednesday. Whatever it was, England simply accepted their fate. That was the worrying part of it. It was just like an instinct kicking in. England's stars wilted in the key moment. Again, it's gutting when you come within 10 to 15 minutes of a World Cup final and don't get it. And it hurts, somebody said. I thought we nailed the game plan until we scored. We really did well and knew that Argentina were going to do it, and I thought we dealt with it well. Then we got a bit passive after the goal, defended it a bit too deeply, and the quality of chances Argentine were created, I felt like it was a matter of time. We conceded too many chances and too many crosses. It's hard because in previous games we've defeated those so well. To get that close and not to get it is very sad. Nobody for England stood up and tried to do something different on the pitch to stop wave after wave of the Argentine attack. They all left it to somebody else. They couldn't cope with the pressure when it mattered the most. And somebody else said, they can't let Argentine knock at the door. We can do it against Mexico, but we can't let Argentine just knock at the door for 30 minutes. It's ridiculous, Harvey said. It's up to 1-0 up to the 85th minute and not even take it to extra time. It's ridiculous. I love the boys. They've done a great job. I love Tucci. I can't fault any of them, but that lingering sense of what if still remains. And then the next article, the topic says, Tuchel's tactics didn't help matters. Was this all on the players? Of course not. Thomas Tuchel has been extremely defensive in his post-game comments and said he had no regrets. The players have said that they wanted to go for it and push for a second goal when they were ahead. Tuchel was hired by England to make the best in-game decisions and win the tournament. He came up short when it mattered most and seemed to signal to his team that he didn't believe they could defeat Argentina in an open end-to-end game in the final 30 minutes. We can discuss this with a million coaches, but I have to make a decision on the pitch, he said to the BBC after the game. I analysed the match and I did it in a certain way, so that's my response. Ability. He's taking it on the chin there as well, or is he? Right, Hafsa has joined us as well. Hafsa, she said it was Argentine and the referee versus England. It was Argentine and the referee versus England. What does that mean? It was Argentine and the referee versus England. So the referee was on the side of Argentina. Was it Argentine, was it? Is that what you think? That's an interesting take on it as well, isn't it? Anybody else got any thoughts on that? Let me hear from you on that number. 0777948182. 0777948182. But Tucci switched to a back five early, and bringing on the subs he did backfired massively. It meant England actually gave Argentina more space out wide and in the box because England's players were leaving it to each other. They thought just being in those positions was enough instead of being tighter and actually playing the game and defending like they had it for the last 60 minutes. Structurally, it all fell apart. England's players aren't using it. Nobody took responsibility. Okay, she said, yeah, because it was a penalty to England, they gave it to Argentina. I can't say that word for some reason. reason. I don't know what's going on. Right, Raza says, me and Tariq versus Professor Saab and Khalil Muhammad. Maybe. It wouldn't last 5 minutes with me, mate. Sorbia from Nottingham says, maybe they could help with your spelling. I think they would definitely help with my spelling. No doubts about it. Right. Nobody took responsibility. Did those changes cost England the chance to be in the World Cup final? It's not the time to talk about that, but there's always going to be those types of discussions when it doesn't quite fall your way, Kane said. I think we wanted to get more pressure on the side areas with the five at the back and the extra man for the crosses, but we still couldn't quite get the pressure on there. Then, whenever we won the ball or cleared the ball, we didn't keep it well enough. That is a big part of it as well. To try and shift the momentum and try to finish the game off with the second goal, it is hard to process all of it right now. We have to improve and we win and lose together. That's just the way it goes, he said. It's just the way it goes, guys. It's just the way it goes, according to the manager. England's fans were a bit divided after the game about the tactics and whether it was Tuchel's fault, the players not stepping up, or just the brilliance of Messi as to why they are out of the tournament. Mate, I love Tuchel. I want him to stay, Harvey said, one of the fans who was over there as well. Southgate was great. I have a lot of respect for him, but it's just the type of football he played didn't fit that we wanted him to do. Tuchel has been class. I have no complaints apart from the fact we just sat back because that is so against what I expected from the manager. That decision from Tuchel cost England the chances of winning the World Cup trophy. Isn't that sad? Okay, Hafisa said Argentina. Argentina, thank you, Argentina. You pronounce it like, Argentina. I don't know why I can't pronounce it properly. Thank you so much for that as well. Professor Saab is very naughty. He is very naughty. Argentina, thank you. Can England get over the line before Kane retires? And Kane in particular knows his window is closing when it comes to winning a major tournament with England. The European Championships on home soil in 2028 looks like his best and final chance to finally win some silver with England. Kane turns 33 soon and he probably has one more game in him. He pointed to Messi to prove that he can keep going for a while longer, but England's legendary forward didn't rule out this being his last World Cup. He then said, it's too early to start talking about that. As a person, I take it year by year and I see how I feel, Kane explained. The England national team is my pride and joy. It's what I love to do more than anything. 4 years is a long way and I'll still be 33 this summer, but as you see at the end with Leo Messi, he's still performing at the highest level. I never want to put a limit on these things. I address every situation as it comes. For now, it's about processing another tough loss with the team. Kane has now suffered two European Championship final defeats and two World Cup semi-final defeats with England, all in agonizing fashion. With Kane approaching the twilight of his career, England's captain revealed how big of a blow this was and was asked what he said to the team afterwards. Probably can't report that, but let's put the clean version on. There's not much to say. Everyone has to process what has happened, Kane said. Everyone is gutted. I'm gutted for all the boys, all the staff, everyone behind the scenes, because we know how much everyone puts into being a successful national team. When we're so close, 10 minutes away, and it slips out of our hands like that, obviously the lads are devastated. Now we just have to take it on the chin. There's nothing else we can do. We congratulate Argentina and go away and try to improve. In the end, it's always the same for England. They build up hope, come so close, and then lose in some of the most devastatingly crushing ways possible. And congratulations to someone else. Football, once again, is not coming home. Maybe they can find some peace. Let's see if Carlos Cidi can help them out with that.
1: I'm trying to find peace.
0: Oh, Hossam has jumped in as well. He says, never make Messi angry. Why is that? Has he got a bit of a temper, is he? Vamos, Argentina! Right, thank you so much. Tell me, why can't you make Messi angry? What does he do? Does he Hulk out or something? What does he do? Hafsa says, me and my brother were screaming at Bellingham because they lost. Oh, anybody else got any thoughts on it as well? We've got a couple of minutes before we call it a day here on the Kids Round Show. So jump on board, 0777-948-1822. What are your thoughts about the match last night, yesterday, whatever the case may be? As I said, we've got a couple more minutes remaining, so we can still get a few of your comments in as well. We've had a few interesting ones from our listeners so far, so thank you for that, guys and gals. Keep it up.

This one's going up for Hafsa. Okay, Hossam said, making Messi angry just makes him okay better. It was Messi versus England. He destroyed England. You're not very supportive, are ya? You know, before the match, I was talking to Sally, because Sally's into football, because her dad's into it as well, and she likes to play football. And I said to her, England's not going to win. She's gonna not going to win. She goes, how could you say that? You are a betrayer. You betray England. She says, you're a traitor, Michael. You're a traitor. I was like, no. Kind of sound a bit like Hossam there, innit?

0: Right, I've got another article here. It says England defeats itself again. This is in the Times of New York. In 1966, Britain's Time. Oh, what's going on with this page? This page has got a bit funny. Oh no! You have to log on to it in order to read the stuff. That's not fair. Let me just log on to it. Oh my goodness me! I don't want to have to get all your spam emails, all different stuff. Well, look, I've got any choice if I'm gonna read it out for you guys. Come on! We've only got a minute or so remaining. Okie dokie. Right, where is it? Oh my gosh, where is it gone now? Right. Right. England defeats itself again. In 1966, Britain's time as a world power was pretty much over, even if it was hard to admit. Okay, dokie. Little good comes when a country measures itself by looking backward. Misty nostalgia makes the real problems of the present harder to tackle. Ever since 1966, the England soccer team, like Britain itself, have been burdened by the dead weight of impossible expectations, yearning for past glories while failing to grasp why things in general are not glorious. Oh, these guys have the proper go at us, man. That's not on, I picked the wrong article, but you know what I mean? Opinions do vary and you have to kind of be a bit fair, you know what I mean? Anyway, guys, we're in the last minute of today's show. Inshallah, we're going to be back tomorrow as per usual. You guys make sure you take care of yourself. The weather's not too bad today. It's about 20-something at the moment as well. It's going to go up as well, so keep an eye on the temperature. And thank all of you, Hafsa, Hossam, and Sobia, and of course, my brother Raza Bataz, for joining me here on the Kids Ranch Show. Tomorrow's the last day. So I hope you guys are going to join me for the last day of the Kids Ranch Show. Until 6 weeks or so, we will be going over some places that you can visit up and down the UK to take your kids and have a bit of a laugh yourself. So make sure you join me tomorrow. Looking forward to speaking to you guys once more. Until then, my lovelies, you take care of yourself and I'll speak to you tomorrow. Assalamu alaikum wa rahmatullahi wa barakatuh.
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0: khabir. 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Verily, the most honored among you in the sight of Allah is the one who is the most righteous. Indeed, Allah is all-knowing, all-aware.
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9: Assalamu alaikum wa rahmatullahi ta'ala wa barakatuh. 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barakatuh. Yesterday we looked at ayahs 24 and 25 and tried to learn some things about the parable that Allah has given of a good word compared to a good tree. Today we're going to look at the next ayah 26 and probably also 27 and 28. In 26 in particular, Allah is going to give a comparison of a bad word or a filthy word. So the place I want to start is an understanding that this is, Allah is talking about two extremes. He's talking about two extremes. He's not saying if it's not kalima tayyiba, it must be kalima khabitha. That's not the case. So you saw already before, كَذَلِكَ يَضْرِبُ اللَّهُ الْحَقَّ وَالْبَاطِلِ. The two extremes are being talked about. And there are things in between. There are things that have an element of goodness in them. There are things that are entirely neutral. So you shouldn't look at these parables and say, well, you know, any word that comes out of anybody's mouth is either kalima khabitha or kalima tayyib. It's a filthy word or a good word. There's plenty of in between. There's plenty of neutral words in between, right? So, but the Quran is commenting, especially in the Meccan Quran, and by many accounts, Surah Ibrahim is a late Meccan surah, which is another significant observation to make about the placement of these ayat and this parable, which we didn't talk about before, is that the clash between right and wrong, the clash between iman and kufr is reaching a climax. Almost all of the Meccan Quran has now been revealed. So the truth has been made abundantly clear. And the antagonism and the opposition of the Quraysh is also reaching its climax. In that context, there are two things that are interesting to note. One of them is Ibrahim alayhi salam himself, who plays a central role, obviously, in this surah, in Surah Ibrahim. right? And Ibrahim alayhi salam said a word to Allah, made a dua to Allah thousands of years ago. And now with the coming of Muhammad Rasulullah sallallahu alayhi wasallam, those words are bearing fruit. And now that kalima tayyiba is actually turning into a shajara tayyiba, asluha thabit wa far'uha fis sama, which is actually the coming of Muhammad Rasulullah sallallahu alayhi wasallam and the Quran. And in fact, Ibrahim alayhi salam's legacy carried on in some way or the other in the world all this time. In some way, something was there. Whether it was through his children, you know, the Israelites, or eventually through the Sharia given to Musa alayhi salam, all the way into the legacy of Jesus, with the deviations that came there, something of the legacy and the good word left behind by Ibrahim alayhi salam was there. It's also interesting that the word kalima occurs in the context of Ibrahim alayhi salam too in Surah Al-Baqarah. Allah says, إِذِ ابْتَلَىٰ إِبْرَاهِيمَ رَبُّهُ بِكَلِمَاتٍ فَأَتَمَّهُنَّ. Right? Allah tested Ibrahim alayhi salam with words. And then of course his remarkable words, his dua, one of the most beautiful and amazing words of Ibrahim alayhi salam, as he was building the Kaaba, he made dua for the coming of a messenger with his son Ismail. And that dua is answered in the coming of the Prophet sallallahu alayhi wasallam. So the Quran we are reciting, in a sense, is the answer to the dua of Ibrahim alayhi salam. Right, so there's a deep connection between those elements. There's another important observation, and that is that Rasulullah sallallahu alayhi wasallam has been doing his work in Mecca for all this time. It's almost 13 years now that he's doing his work, and he's trying to spread this message. But the people that follow him are very few, and the people that are against him, they're not just against him, they're more against him than when he started. So things haven't gotten better, they've gotten worse. It's not just that, oh, you only have these few Muslims and the rest of them are non-Muslims. No, the non-believers have not only become much, much more aggressive to the point where they're physically aggressive and they're ready to even kill, torture and kill, but they've been able to antagonize a much larger audience around them too. Their propaganda has also spread much further. So things have gotten a lot worse. And the word that the Prophet ﷺ is trying to deliver, the da'wah he's trying to deliver, he's not seeing, at least from the looks of things, that it's going anywhere. In that context, when you look at these ayat and you think about a good word, like a tree, like a seed that gets planted and the root is deep inside, it's like the Prophet ﷺ is being told, even on the verge of hijrah, even as he's about to leave Makkah, that's become a hopeless place, you don't know that people that are in this town, that the seed has already been planted, and you don't know when it's going to blossom. And it may be that people like Khalid ibn Walid radiallahu anhu, who's not a believer at the time, you know, and there are many other Sahaba who are not believers at the time, that are going to come eventually, they're going to blossom. And so the Prophet ﷺ is also, in a sense, being given a kind of tasliya, consolation, that even though on the ground you don't see the numbers with you, the seed that you have planted, that's up to Allah when He will make it blossom, right? So that's a little bit of the context of this parable. The other thing that I wanted to share with you that's also important, you know, on the one hand, you might become depressed that the work of the deen is going on, Allah's messenger is delivering his Quran, and people are hating it even more, and they're antagonistic even more. Like, instead of them becoming closer to the word of Allah, they're more opposed and more aggressive to the word of Allah. And that sounds like things are bad, but actually that's an indication that things are good. It's quite the opposite. The taller a tree gets, the more it gets hit by the wind. Like the height of a tree makes it more susceptible to the elements. The fact that the response to the Quran has become more aggressive is because the Quran is that much more powerful and that much more impactful that it must be dealt with more severity. So the severe response of kufr was actually a recognition of the power of the Quran and how deeply it had spread and how high its branches are already starting to reach in society. Right? So, you know, when I was studying political science a long time ago in 1865, my professor said something really epic. Sometimes, you know, one of the things with being a Quran student, that's why I recommend everybody, I don't care if you're a med student, a history student, a law student, accounting, may Allah forgive you, like whatever you're studying, study Quran at the same time. Just study Quran at the same time. You know what's going to happen? Everything you're studying will become a Quran class. You won't even, your atheist professor doesn't even know he's teaching you something about the Quran. Because Allah starts training you. When you study the ayat of Allah, He starts training you to see His ayat in creation, see His ayat in history, see His ayat everywhere. And you just start, you're sitting there going, wow, that's, you don't know that, but Allah said that. And thanks for helping me out with that one, right? So that happened. My professor one time, he said, you know, the more military presence you see on the streets, the more police you see on the streets, in political science, that is the indication of how unstable that government is. The weaker the government gets, the more police it needs, the more military and even tanks and armored vehicles and blocked roads it needs on the streets. That is an indication of its weakness, not its strength. And the stronger a government is, the less you see the police around. The more stable it is, you don't even see the cops, right? You see the cops, they're having an ice cream and you're like, oh, okay, you know, how is it? Should I get that flavor? He goes, yeah, I got that flavor. Yeah, that's good. That's an indication of how stable a society is, actually, right? So the more that they're getting an aggressive response in Makkah, that's actually an indication that the Quraysh is starting to weaken. The same was true of Fir'aun. If you've heard me talk about Fir'aun, I've talked about him many times in the course of his conversation with Musa alayhi salam, who went with Kalima Tayyiba, right? And he's opposing Kalima Khabitha, in a sense. That's a clash of the good word versus the evil, the filthy word, right? In that conversation, by the end of it, what did Fir'aun say to Musa alayhi salam? You better stop or I'm going to get you thrown in jail. Show me something or I'll get you thrown in jail. Wait, we were just talking here. You could keep talking to me. Why do you want to throw me? When he says, you better shut up or you better show me something or I'm going to throw you in jail, you know what that means? I'm losing this battle of words. I don't have the words to fight you. So the only solution I have is I'm going to get you put in jail. That's actually an admission of defeat. He's lost this bout. Because it's supposed to be a battle of words. Well, the threat of jail means I no longer have words, I got to use something else. I've already lost that battle, you see? So there is this power dynamic also. Words that are good are rooted deep. They can take the hit, they can take the storm, and the tree is still standing where it's standing. And in opposition to that now, we look at the opposite, a filthy word. So first let me tell you a little bit about the word khabith, or filthy. I know that some of you from Pakistan background, Urdu speaking background, you say this to your children a lot. Oye, khabith di aulad idra. Like, look, why are you calling yourself khabith ki aulad? Like, why? So let me tell you a little bit about khabith so you stop using that word for your kids or yourselves or your lineage. it's used for throw up and, you know, excretion, you know, all body, whatever discharges from the body. It's used for pus. It's used for when they would burn metal and melt metal, the useless part of metal that they would have to throw away and that smelled bad and throw away, that stuff, all the stuff when you're slaughtering an animal and all the guts that are just no good and you got to throw them, all of that is khabatha. All of that is considered khabatha. All things vile, filthy, disgusting, repulsive, those things are actually khabith. Right, that's actually what the word means. So now Allah is not just talking about words that aren't Islamic. Allah is talking about filthy words. Or that's His description of these words that have a stench, they're disgusting. You should distance yourself from them, right? Because even the word khabith means, you see something khabith, you want to cross the street or step back or make sure, even though you don't feel the bottom of your shoe, you don't even want to step into something filthy. Even though it's technically not going to touch you, but you don't even want your shoe touching it. Right? So there is this element of one wanting to distance themselves from something that's filthy, and that's where Allah begins. Kalimatin khabitha, the example of a filthy word. You'll also notice in the previous ayah, Allah called attention to Himself. Alam tara kayfa daraballahu mathalan kalimatan tayyibatan kashajaratin tayyibatan. Allah mentioned Himself. Didn't you notice how Allah gave the example? Allah mentioned Himself. But in the beginning of this ayah, you see مَثَلُ وَمَثَلُ كَلِمَةٍ خَبِيثَةٍ, and the example of a filthy, repulsive word, Allah didn't mention Himself. It's as if Allah بَعَدَ نَفْسَهُ عَنِ الْخَبَاثَ. He distanced Himself from the filth. Like it's like His name is so pure and so beautiful, it doesn't even deserve to be mentioned in proximity of this word. And rhetorically, that also serves a purpose. And that is that filthy words are ones that are distant from Allah, by definition. Like, you'd have to be spiritually, intellectually, ideologically distant, far from Allah, to be engaged in a filthy word. You know, and so what is this filthy word that Allah is referring to? It can, you know, if you kind of do a survey of the Quran, what kinds of words are filthy, you know? And in what sense filth is used in the Quran. First of all, Allah says, you know, describing the mission of the Prophet sallallahu alaihi wasallam, يُحِلُّ لَهُمُ الطَّيِّبَاتِ وَيُحَرِّمُ عَلَيْهِمُ الْخَبَائِثِ. Right, so one of the defining markers of the coming of the final messenger sallallahu alaihi wasallam is everything good and pure, he will make halal. And everything filthy and repulsive, he will make haram. He will make haram. Now this is a very important statement. Not just about words, but even about the law of Islam, the laws of Islam. If Allah has made something halal, then by definition, it is good and it is pure and it is beneficial, because that's what the word tayyib is. So if it's halal, it has to have good in it. And if Allah has made something haram, it has to be filthy, repulsive, and something that one must distance themselves from. It has to be disgusting and dirty. There's no reason why Allah would make something haram that doesn't have something harmful, disgusting, dirty in it. That's the principle. Now that sounds pretty straightforward, but what do we do as cultures? What we do as cultures is, we take something Allah has made halal, and we say, well, we don't like it in our culture. So in our culture, we make it haram. So even though it's halal in the sight of Allah, it's not so halal in our family. Allah is okay with it, our village is not okay with it. Allah is okay with it, our country is not okay with it. Allah is okay with it, our culture is not okay with it. So what do? We start taking things that Allah has made halal, and in our own way, we start making them haram. We start doing that, right? To give you a recent example of that, just because it's a side note, but an important one. You know, a woman who's divorced, and you know, Allah says about them, وَلَا جُنَاحَ عَلَيْهِنَّ فِي مَا فَعَلْنَا فِي أَنفُسِهِنَّ مِنْ مَعْرُوفٍ. Whatever they want to do with their lives, in a dignified way, they can do. Right, so they can get remarried if they want to. Allah has given a woman who's been divorced or widowed or whatever that right, that she can receive a proposal, she can accept a proposal, all of that's fine. And in Muslim countries, there's some woman not getting married, right? Because her mother looks at all these proposals, says, this one's nose is this way, this one's too short, this one shoulder up, one shoulder down, this one, oh, you think you're going to wear clothes like that and marry my daughter? And the poor girl's 40-something years old, she can't get married because her mother has a rocket launcher waiting at the door for any proposal that comes. And then she says, in Islam, you have to obey your mother. No, actually, you don't have to obey your mother in that case at all. Allah didn't give her mother the right to deny something to that woman that's halal for her. And somehow in the name of Islam, that's not Islam at all. That's I don't know what that is, but it's not Islam. You go ahead and call it that. But that's creating a haram where Allah made something halal. And that you know, when you do that in society, when you take something halal and you start closing the doors on it because you don't like it, because you have your, then you open the doors for filth and haram. You're creating haram in society. You're creating evil in society. You're creating, you know, a bad legacy in society. The same way what other societies do is they take something Allah has absolutely made haram and they make it what? Make it halal. Make it totally, like it's normal. Completely normal. Like for example, even though the word tahrim isn't used in this case, but the hudud of Allah is used in this case. In the Quran, Allah says, when a man divorces his wife, right? If he says, I divorce you, then she has an iddah period. There's a time period before the divorce is finalized. Yeah? In that time period, Allah says in Surah At-Talaq, do not expel them from their homes. As if to say, in that time, that's not your home anymore, that's their home. For the next 3 period cycles, the home doesn't belong to you, it actually belongs to her. The woman you just divorced is your house, but for that time, whose house is it? It's her house. It's her house. And she may not leave either. لَا تُخْرِجُهُنَّ مِن بُيُوتِهِنَّ وَلَا يَخْرُجْنَا. Unless they've done something openly shameless. You can't. There's no way. That is what Allah said. And He emphasizes it multiple times in the opening ayah of Surah At-Talaq. Now you go to Muslim countries, where the masajid are full for taraweeh, Quran is being recited, hafiz of Quran, tajweed, mashallah, divorced his wife, and then called the father and says, come take your daughter, I'm done. What? Like,
10: you're not allowed to do that. Allah said that's not your, it's not even your house. In fact, early fuqaha would say in that situation, if the guy, if there's not enough room for her and him, he should move out. He should live out with the cow. He can't kick her out because Allah said. That's the rule. And what do? In Muslim countries, come take your daughter. Or the girl says, I ain't staying here, I'm out. Allah told you, stay. Hold on. You know? So we have, so what, something Allah prohibited, openly violating it. Open, but just make sure the chicken is halal though. Is it zabiha? Right? So you do that and then openly violate all these other rules. So there are things that Allah has made halal that we shamelessly make haram, openly. And there are things that Allah has made haram that we openly make halal, and we assume that that has no consequences. There's actually some pretty heavy prices to pay for that kind of violation. But anyway, so that's a little bit of the use of khabitha and tayyiba in the Quran about in the context of halal and haram. But there are other words, particularly words that are khabith, like backbiting, talking behind somebody's back. And people who do backbiting, they're pretty sure they're not doing backbiting. Right? They're pretty sure. They start the conversation with, you know, I don't talk about anybody. I mind my own business. You know, like, I don't want to say anything. When somebody starts with, I don't want to say anything, they really want to say something. That's you know. And when somebody says, I just mind my own business, this is the one guy that you know in the room that don't mind his own business. You know. So, and then if you want to say the worst things about someone to make yourself feel better, he's a good brother. Alhamdulillah. And then you slip in a little bit of the actual riba you wanted to. So you make yourself feel better. But I said he's a good brother. May Allah forgive all of us, you know. Okay. Yeah, I make dua for him. Do you? I needed to know that. Because obviously until you said it, how would the angels record it? Right? So this is something that's filthy. Slander is something that's filthy. Questioning somebody's integrity is something that's filthy. Questioning somebody's iman is something that's filthy. Lying is filthy. Cheating is filthy. You know, and lying and cheating isn't just simple lying and cheating, but lying and cheating happens in business all the time. You know that the labor is going to cost 1,000, but you're like, that's not enough. Oh, it's going to be at least 5,000. Prices have gone up. They haven't gone up. You decided the prices have gone up. Oh, the economy is really bad. Oh, Ukraine. You just say something and just jack up the price and rip your customer off. You're lying. You're actually lying, but it's okay. Business is good. Barakat of Ramadan. Right? So contractors can lie. Car mechanics can lie. Accountants can lie. Doctors can lie. Pharmaceutical companies lie. You know? Teachers lying now. Teachers got your kids aren't, not enough kids from your class are passing. It's looking bad on your progress. So he's giving extra marks to kids to pass them on the exam. So it looks like his class is, and those kids are not ready for the next level of math. They're not ready for the next level of science. But the teacher wants his promotion, so he gives them extra points and lets them pass because it's going to look good for his job. These are kalimat khabitha, right? This is making fun of someone, humiliating someone. لا يسخر قوم من قوم. So there's a plethora of things we can do with our tongue that is filthy. But there's even more that, inshallah, by the end of today's dars, I'm going to point out. But here, we're not just talking about bad words that come out once in a while. We're also talking about ideas, ideologies. Like Islam is a way of seeing the world, right? It's a way of understanding reality, understanding society, right? And there are, shirk offers its own way of seeing the world. The opposite, has its own worldview. And it's actually the opposing worldviews to Allah's worldview, the revealed worldview, that are actually, in a sense, being called kalima khabitha also. So we're going to spend some time trying to understand them, but now I'm going to get to the analogy, which is really very powerful. He says it's like a filthy tree. Kashajaratin khabitha. It's a filthy tree. Now the word khabitha, I told you, has death in it, has smell in it, has disgust in it, has repulsiveness in it. And then he says, ujduthat min fawqil ard. It's been uprooted, plucked from above the surface of the ground. Now, this is a contrast that's being made. To help you understand this image, there used to be a tree. Obviously, in order for it to turn into a tree, it was also growing. But clearly, its roots never got deep. So it grew too fast above the ground, but really nothing deep happened below the ground. And the next time any wind came or any resistance came, that tree fell over. Now, once that tree fell over, there were, you know, for example, bees had a hive in that tree, or birds had a nest in that tree, or, you know, there were fruits on that tree. All that stuff is now gone. Or that tree used to provide shade, that shade is now gone, right? So all the good that used to come from that tree has now disappeared. And the leaves on that tree and the fruits on that tree, they're no longer being nourished by the roots because it's now ripped off and it's fallen over. The other thing was, by comparison, the branches used to point to the sky when it was standing. Are the branches any longer pointing at the sky? No, because it's tipped over. So it's all focused towards the earth. وَلَكِنَّهُ أَخْلَدَ إِلَى الْأَرْضِ almost. Right? It's become attached to the ground, attached to the surface of the earth. Then, when the tree dies, the animals and the people that used to get nutrition from, or you know, benefit from that tree, they're all gone. But then there are parasites and fungus and maybe a snake or a scorpion, and those kinds of things get attracted to the dead tree. The moisture in it is pretty good for a snake to just lay low in and camouflage itself. Or it starts getting this moss growing around it, very strong fungal moss smell, or some kind of poisonous plants start taking root, right? Or parasites start coming and, you know, eating off and hollowing the tree out from the inside. And it attracts all of this vileness. This tree that's lying there, if you don't get rid of it, it starts creating a problem. Those of you who have ever had a property and a tree fell on your property and you don't get rid of that tree, the kind of problems you will get because you didn't get rid of that tree, you will know. You will know. You'll the kind of animal problems you'll have, insect problems you have, rodent problems you'll have, it's crazy. It gets worse and worse and worse because that tree is just lying there, right? So now, this is the image of that tree. Now compare this to the last tree. It was asluha thabit, far'uha fis sama'. People want to come and they want to relax under the tree. It gives fruit every season. It was an image of beauty. And this is an image of, would you go near it? The question is, would you go near it? Or would you say, I'm really tired, I'm just going to lean back on this tree that's lying in a puddle of mud and I hear a little bit of sss, but that's okay, that's probably a Bluetooth speaker somewhere. So I'm just going to sit back and lean. No, you're going to, you know what, I'm not touching that. I'm not going near that. Remember, khabith by definition is something you kind of distance yourself from, right? So Allah says, اُجْتُثَّتْ مِن فَوْقِ الْأَرْضِ مَا لَهَا مِن قَرَارٍ. It has no station. The word qarar is really cool here. Allah could have said, مَا لَهَا مِن ثَبَات. Thabat means it doesn't stand firm. And qarar is also, you know, to something settled. It's not set, the tree is not settled. But the word qarar has other meanings too. The word qarar gives us, for example, qurrat ayun.
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16: Bismillah ar-Rahman ar-Rahim. On the authority of Abu Muhammad al-Hassan, the son of Ali ibn Abi Talib, the grandson of the Messenger of Allah, may the blessings and peace of Allah be upon him, and the one much beloved of him, may Allah be pleased with them both, who said, I memorize from the Messenger of Allah, may the blessings and peace of Allah be upon him, leave that which makes you doubt for that which does not make you doubt. It was related by Al-Tirmidhi and Al-Nusai, Tirmidhi saying that it was a good and sound hadith.
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10: And the word qarar is actually, you know, فَلَا تَدْرِيْسُ مَا أُخْفِيَ لَهُ مِنْ قُرَّةِ أَعْيُنٍ. Right, so nobody knows what relief it lies for a person. The word qarar includes the meanings of coolness. It includes the meaning of calm and relief. Like, for example, you know, أقر الله عينه was a dua the Arabs used to make for somebody. May Allah cool his eyes. May Allah cool his eyes means may Allah give him relief from the difficulty he's going through. Allah make his situation easier. They would say أقر الله عينه. So it's actually even a meaning of relief. Now Allah is saying, مَا لَهَا مِنْ قَرَارٍ. This tree has fallen. Clearly it had no stability like the last tree. But also, there's no way to get any relaxation, comfort, or cooling from this tree. You wouldn't want to go near it. Not only does it itself not have qarar, it can no longer offer any qarar to anybody else. It can't offer any good to anybody else. It's actually a nuisance. Its existence is a nuisance. Now, having said all of that, the question then arises, why would the tree fall? Well, the first reason is the roots weren't deep enough. The question then is, why weren't the roots deep enough? And if you study trees, you'll know roots don't get strong if you don't give enough water. And roots start becoming weaker. And we already know the imagery of water is that of revelation falling in, right? So that's one explanation. But the other is, even if sometimes there's a weak tree and it rises and it grows, and as much as it's grown, people don't know that it's weak until there's a storm, until it's opposed, until it's challenged. And when it's challenged, it tips over. And that same storm comes to a tree whose roots are deep and the branches are way, way higher, so it should be falling way quicker, but it's standing tall. When a tree survives a heavy storm, what does that tell you? That tells you the roots were very, very strong, right? So actually, this is a commentary on ideas. When an idea doesn't have real roots, when a philosophy doesn't have real roots, when a religion doesn't have real roots, you know, when a concept, a political ideology, a trend doesn't have real roots, then an opposition will come and it will knock it down. The next opposition, the next wave will come, and then that last wave will be gone. So, you know, what's happened, for example, a lot of times people ask me, what's Islam's take on, you know, the LGBT, gender identity, you know, homosexuality, etc. Like, there's all these other questions around all of these, and feminism, and, you know, extreme feminism, etc., etc. And I'm like, look, the simple concept in the Quran is that when an idea doesn't have roots, real roots, then what happens to it naturally? It falls. It falls. And when an idea has deep roots, it stands tall. Instead of worrying about, oh my God, that idea doesn't have deep roots, but it's getting really tall. Yeah, but when ideas like that get big, then they're just setting up for what? They're just setting up for a fall. The thing you should worry about is, did you feed your own roots? Not whether or not we need to chop down this tree. That tree was designed to fall. That was made to fall. It was engineered to fall. You, however, need to make sure that you yourself are a strong tree that doesn't fall. You understand? So we're so concerned about the other ideology, the other idea, the other philosophy. You know, when communism was spreading half a century, more than half a century ago, or in the early part of the last century even, Muslims were very worried about communism. What's going to happen? What's going to happen? This new thing. You know, it's going to take over everywhere. And communism was spreading in the Muslim world too. You know? And, you know, I actually personally believe the same thing about atheism. Atheism is spreading very fast in many places in the world. Atheism is spreading even among Muslim youth, in Muslim countries also, and in European nations, other places. But actually, if its roots aren't deep, it's bound to fall. But the thing is, when it falls, it gets replaced with another weak tree. So what happens usually with ideologies is, one ideology comes, it becomes all the rave, it grows too quickly, and it amasses a massive audience. So many people are following it, it becomes like a trend, a massive trend, and people are like, oh my God, this is an amazing trend, everybody's following it. And then there's an opposition to it. When the opposition comes, it starts showing the holes in this theory or this philosophy and the contradictions in it, the gaps in it, and it starts collapsing. The new one that comes is a reaction to the first one. So it's saying, hey, this new idea doesn't have the same weaknesses that the last idea, but you built your entire new ideology just as a reaction to the last one. So you're so focused on not making those mistakes, you end up making new mistakes.

There's another interesting thing about this tree that doesn't have deep roots. You know, Rasulullah sallallahu alaihi wasallam was called, he was given many accusations, right? That in order to dismiss Islam, he was accused of many things. And two of those I'll point out for you, this discussion for you. He was called a poet, and he's called a liar. And a poet is an entertainer. You guys know that, right? A poet is an entertainer. And an entertainer, when he starts, you know, spitting out his bars, and the people start booing, I don't want to hear this, you know, what's the entertainer going to do? Keep going? No. He's going to say, I'm going to go find a different audience. These guys don't like it. I'll pack my bags, move to the next town. Maybe they'll like my song better. Or he's going to change his song entirely. I don't want to hear about this. He'll change the subject matter of his music. He'll change the tune entirely. That's the two options the poet has. The liar, if he speaks and the public says, you liar, we know you're lying. You know, you're full of it. And they call him out for being a liar. Is he going to go to the same group again and lie to them again? No, he's going to try to find some other sucker somewhere else in some other town. And hopefully they don't catch him being a liar. You understand? Rasulullah is being called a poet and a liar. He comes back to the same crowd or goes to a different crowd? He goes to the same crowd. And is the next surah that's being revealed, is it changing the message or is it keeping the same message and even reinforcing the same message? It's reinforcing it. And if he's a liar, why is he coming back for more? And no liar ever comes back for more. So they didn't even call him kathib, they called him kathab because it's got takrar in it, right? He keeps on lying. That's their way of saying, he keeps coming back, I don't understand this. Why does he keep coming back? Why doesn't he just go away? Any other liar would just go away. Why doesn't he go away? You know? And that's one of the things I realized today about even the previous parable about the roots being deep. It helped me understand something about the Qur'an. Notice if you study the Qur'an beginning to end, even if you're just reading the translation, you'll notice some ideas are repeated over and over and over again. Right? And that's, you know, one of the functions of that, one of the purposes of that, is it makes your roots deeper. It makes that some ideas become second nature. They're repeated so much, and they're embedded in you so deeply that you can't escape them ever. It's almost like, I'll give you the parable of like a red light, traffic light. I don't care where on the planet you are, if you're driving and you see a red light, you're going to stop, except for Pakistan. But everywhere else, you're going to stop. Because you're attuned, you're programmed that's a stop. You're sitting in a car, you're a taxi, an Uber, you're not even driving. You're in some other country, and there's a red light, and the guy's talking, and he's not slowing down. What are you going to do? Hey, red light. Why? Because there's been so much dhikr of the red light your whole life. It's qawlu thabit in your soul. So nobody has to teach you that. You just see the red light, you know you have to stop. One of the things that the Qur'an does is the reminders about Allah, the reminders about the Akhirah, the reminders about what the Qur'an really is, they are so reinforced that a regular listener to the Qur'an, some things will just become deep and firm and really well-rooted and established. And every time we make salah, every time we recite Qur'an, they get established again and the roots get fed again and the roots get fed again, right? So now, this is the last bit of what I want to share with you about ideologies, like for example communism or new waves of ideologies. Usually, what most people, millions of people get affected by is not an idea. Usually in the world, most people get affected by a personality. So you can have an Adolf Hitler, and he's very charismatic in the way that he speaks and very, you know, emotionally entangling, and millions of youth start listening to what he has to say. The communist revolution wasn't spread by articles and papers as much as it was by extremely charismatic da'is of the communist movement. Right? So you have to have these personalities that can sell the idea, that can gather the masses and, you know, attract the crowd. So it becomes
revolving around personalities. This is also true of like Napoleon in history, for example. And from what we can tell of Fir'aun in the Quran, it's

0: Seems like he was a very, very eloquent speaker. Like he was a very effective communicator, right? So this is one of the qualities of ideas that spread quickly. But the thing is, now you're not attached to an idea, you're attached to a personality. You're attached to a person. You're attached to it, and you don't know, you haven't gained enough depth in that idea. The question is, why are they doing it? Please pay attention to this part. This is the last thing I'll share with you, but I think it's very important for you to understand this. Because this is really the difference between kalima khabitha and kalima tayyiba, in my mind. How many people here study marketing? Okay, one or two people. May Allah forgive us. Okay, so like, so in marketing you have something called a funnel, right? So the idea of a funnel is, I'm going to create some content online, for example, nowadays, and it's going to be 10 seconds long, 20 seconds long, but I'm going to make sure that it's so interesting and so clickbaity that as many people as possible, 1 million people, 5 million people are going to click on this thing, and they're going to watch these 10 or 20 seconds, right? What's my hope? That's not my end goal. That was my starting point. I got somebody interested. When I got them interested, my hope is they'll watch the next thing that's similar to that, that's 20, 30 seconds. From there, I might interest them in a 3-minute video. From there, I might interest them in a 30-minute podcast. And from the 30-minute podcast, I might sell them a product that I'm selling based on these ideas, my brand new revolutionary shampoo, right? My goal was to sell the shampoo, but I started by making a video that had nothing to do with the shampoo, but it reached how many people? Like millions of people. And then 100,000 people saw the 3-minute video. Then 5,000 people saw or heard the 30-minute podcast, and 20 people bought the shampoo. Right? So now I realize I gotta get 20, 30, 40 million people, and that'll become 60 sales, 70 sales, 100 sales. That's the funnel. Keep feeding the top of it, and some people will keep dripping into your sales. Right? That's the idea. What's the ultimate objective? The shampoo I made from banana peels or whatever I made, right? That's my objective. That's what I'm trying to sell. At the end of it all, you're trying to get a message out to people as far wide as possible. Is the message deeply rooted in something? No. And what's the end objective of that message? To benefit the one that's giving the message. To benefit the one that's giving the message. If you look at the analogy of the good tree in the previous ayat, at the end of it all, it produced fruit. Is the fruit benefiting the one who planted it, or is the fruit benefiting others? It's benefiting others. It's actually benefiting others. The effort of the one who's planting a good word and a good tree is not so they're the beneficiary in the end. They're doing it so others are a beneficiary in the end. And their own branches are pointed to the sky. They're expecting from Allah, and they're hoping other people can benefit, not because they're looking for praise of other people, but when other people benefit, it only elevates their own rank with Allah. That's their hope, right? Now, with this in mind, we're not going to talk about shampoos. We're going to talk about other things. We're going to talk about different kinds of religious ideologies, cults. Now, you know, we don't have to talk about Hinduism or Buddhism or Christianity or other. We need to talk about the dirty laundry even within the Ummah, even within the world of Islam. So I'll share one crazy story with you, and we'll call it a night. And this is about charlatans, posers. You had this actually happened in the United States. There was some guy came, sat in the back of the masjid, mashallah, looked like a sheikh. Like there's a sheikh look. You guys know, you know, like almost floating, you know. He's sitting in the back just doing dhikr and just signing. And somebody comes, Assalamu alaikum, I've never seen you here before. Ya akhi, I'm a traveler. Alhamdulillah, everything is okay. Oh, okay. So you look like you've been here for a while. You didn't eat anything. It's okay, Allah will provide. No, brother, come to my home and eat. And he takes the guy to his house, and they have dinner. And he says, so where are you from? I'm just a traveler in this world. We're all travelers in this dunya. And then he starts talking about dunya and akhirah and what's going to happen on Judgment Day and our sins. And the guy who's giving him dinner is like, oh, the Shaykh really touched my heart. He goes, Shaykh, please come back tomorrow. I'm going to bring some of my friends. No, no, no, it's okay. I don't want to be a burden. No, please, Sheikh, please come. And he brings them the next day. And then this life is a journey, and dunya is nothing, and our sins. And there's three guys that are saying, my wife really needs to hear this. Can we bring our families next week? And he starts a whole thing, and not in the masjid. Do you want to do this in the masjid? No, no, no, no, no. I don't want to go to the masjid. Listen, if you want to do this in the home, it's okay. I don't want to bother the masjid administration. Goes and starts doing it in people's homes. Now people start gathering around the sheikh, the mysterious sheikh, and families are getting together. And they're all sitting 3-4 hours listening to how terrible they are and how ready for hell they are, and there's no hope, and they better fix their ways and all of it. And he's got them on lock. And then they come and say, where are you staying, Sheikh? I notice you have a lot of clothes in your car. Are you staying in your car? No, no, no. We can't have that. Let me get you an apartment. And let me set you up. No, no, no. I don't want anything. No, Sheikh. You have to. There's not even a choice. And now they get him a place to stay. Now they're getting him food. Now they're getting him money. He keeps saying, no. And they keep giving. Eventually, he has such a hold on these few families. And he starts telling them, yeah, there's, you know, that Jum'ah that you pray in the masjid, that's not even Jum'ah. You know, and then, yeah, it's not. And then they start having their own Jum'ah with the sheikh in the living room. And then he starts telling them what to name their kids when they're born. And who they should, whether they should marry or they should get divorced. And then the women want their special halaqa with the sheikh. For their own questions. And he has a special hold on the ladies in that community. And he's got money from them. And he's getting it. And he's, mashallah, sending everybody to Jannah. He's doing it. And all of a sudden, somebody finds out that he was doing some inappropriate things that I don't have to spell out to you. He's doing some inappropriate things. And now they want to ask some questions. Next thing you know, you can't find the sheikh. The van is gone. And then the sheikh, two towns over, is another masjid somewhere, and he's sitting in the back doing dhikr. And somebody comes to brother, sheikh, I've never seen you around here. I'm just a traveler in this dunya. You know, it sounds funny, but actually this exists. These charlatans exist. These people that sell people religion, that manipulate people's emotions. For what purpose? For their own gain. For their own gain. For their own, you know, hubris. And they're doing this, they pick up, they're not rooted in any place. They're not rooted in any ideas. That's why, ujduthat min fawqil ard. Notice the language, min fawqil ard, right above the surface of the earth, as if to say the roots never took hold. They're right under the surface. There's nothing really there, rooted. And once they get picked up from one place, they just set up somewhere else and start the same problem again, and then go somewhere else and start the same problem again. Their purpose isn't to benefit people. The purpose is to raise your own tree as high as possible before the wind comes. And as soon as the wind comes, I'm out. I'll set up somewhere else, right? You know, in business, those of you that are in business in the world of business, there's vertical customer base and there's horizontal customer base. What that means is if I have a million customers and they all buy one thing from me once a year or something, or just come and go, that's my horizontal base. But if I have loyal customers who understand my product, who are, you know, who are brand ambassadors of mine, they come, those are your vertical base, right? What Islam does, it's interested in getting the word out. The Prophet ﷺ even said, "Balighu anni walau aya," vertical, horizontally, get the word out to as many people as possible. But when they hear even that one ayah, maybe they'll be interested in a surah, and from a surah to two surahs, from the two surahs to the entire Quran, to knowing more about the Rasul ﷺ, to knowing more about Allah, etc., etc. They're going to start on a journey, right? But at the end of that journey, who's going to benefit? They are. They're the ones that are going to have the fruit, and they'll be of benefit to other people. That's why it spreads the way that it does. And then there are other ideas that spread, but the reason they're spreading is somebody's making money off of you. They're making their content viral because they're getting kickbacks from the end, or they're selling their banana shampoo or whatever the hell they're selling. Right? That's about them. And that's اجتثت من فوق الأرض ما لها من قرار. It has no stability. It's not calling to anything deeper. You know, yesterday I made some comment about emotional rhetoric in Islam, and I don't mean to be condescending to any efforts or undermine any efforts, but understand this, even if you're going to give a fiery khutbah, that fiery khutbah should lead to something more settled. It's bringing people towards something more stable. Because, for example, if, you know, I'm in Egypt, and there's, you know, what used to happen is people used to make, you know, like what happened in Denmark and other places, they made cartoons about Rasul Sallallahu Alaihi Wasallam or burning a mushaf and things like that, right? And we're enraged. And somebody gets up in a Muslim country and gives a fiery khutbah about the honor of the Prophet Sallallahu Alaihi Wasallam and how we cannot tolerate him being dishonored, alayhi salatu wasalam, right? And it's a really fiery khutbah and everybody's making takbir. So there's all this rage of 10,000 people in the crowd that got really fired up. What do they do with that rage? Now you see some of those guys in the love of the Prophet ﷺ start burning down a KFC because it's kafir fried chicken, and, you know, like flipping cars over, burning tires, causing damage, you know, roads are blocked, some lady needed to get to the hospital, the ambulance can't get through because people love the Prophet ﷺ, they're protesting right now. Like, so you took that rage, but you didn't channel it in a direction. And what happens then? From there, shaitan takes good intentions and turns them into whatever he wants to turn them into. So it's not enough to actually agitate the emotion or to excite the emotion. It must be channeled in a proper direction. That's al-qawlu thabit. That's actually al-qawlu thabit. Now look at these last words, and I'll let you guys go for the night. I know it's late. يُثَبِّتُ اللَّهُ الَّذِينَ آمَنُوا بِالْقَوْلِ الثَّابِتِ فِي الْحَيَاةِ الدُّنْيَا وَالْآخِرَةِ Allah will firm up those who have believed with the firm word. Remember, أَصْلُهَا ثَابِتِ and now الْقَوْلُ الثَّابِتِ. With Allah will firm us up with the firm word. This is referring to the Qur'an. Notice it used to be kalima, now it's qawl. Meaning from a word to entire speech. Meaning there's a development, there's a progression. You started with a word, but now you're actually embodying the entire word. And a kalima was one instance. At some point, somebody said something good. But al-qawl al-thabit, fil hayati dunya wa fil akhirah, in this worldly life and in the next life, that's actually a lifelong commitment to al-qawl al-thabit. We become people of straightforward speech. What does that do? Inshallah, actually, I want to take time to describe this to you originally tomorrow, because this is an important concept. The tathbeet of al-qawl al-thabit. This is the juice of these two parables now. Allah is giving us the concluding ayah in 28, and in it He says, وَيُضِلُّ اللَّهُ الظَّالِمِينَ وَيَفْعَلُ اللَّهُ مَا يَشَاءُ. One observation about this ayah I will tell you today, and that is, notice three times Allah mentions His name. Three times Allah says, يُثَبِّتُ اللَّهُ الَّذِينَ آمَنُوا بِالْقَوْلِ الثَّابِتِ فِي الْحَيَاةِ الدُّنْيَا وَفِي الْآخِرَةِ وَيُضِلُّ اللَّهُ الظَّالِمِينَ وَيَفْعَلُ اللَّهُ مَا يَشَاءُ. Allah, Allah, Allah. Three times. Why three times? Because when someone has al-qawlu thabit, then they remember Allah qiyaman wa qu'udan wa ala junubihim. There's almost an ishara that you cannot have al-qawlu thabit, you cannot have the firm word within you without the excessive remembrance of Allah. Because from a language perspective, you mention the noun once, and then you mention pronouns. You don't mention, you know, ba'd al-idhar, fahuwa maqam al-idhmar, right? But this is al-idhar, في مقام الإضمار. 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
6: 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He asked them, "Why are you doing it?" They replied, "This has for long been our practice." He said, "Maybe it would be better if you do not do it." So they gave it up, but the crop was reduced. They mentioned this to him, whereupon he said, "I am only a human being. If I tell you anything about Islam, obey it. But when I instruct you about anything based upon my opinion about worldly business, then I am only a human being, and you know your worldly business better."
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12: This is the national and international news today, Thursday, 16th of July, for Inspire FM, read by Shahin Mirza. Iran targets military bases as US launches wave of strikes. Starmer pledges cast iron support for Ukraine on final visit as Prime Minister. Agony for England fans after World Cup exit as FA backs Tuchel to continue as boss. British Steel taken into public ownership to protect vital UK supply. TikTok faces Ofcom investigation over child age checks. New monkey species with orange lips found hiding in DR Congo forest. Firefighters battle major wildfire across Cairngorm. And that concludes today's news roundup. Next, the Urdu news with Mukarram Abbas.
13: Inspire FM ki Urdu news ke saath main hoon Mukarram Abbas. Sabse pehle aaj ki headlines par ek nazar. ایران کی بحریہ نے کہا ہے کہ خطے میں تیل اور گیس کی برآمدات کا راستہ یا تو سب کے لیے دستیاب ہوگا یا کسی کے لیے نہیں. امریکی سینیٹرز نے رشیا پر پابندیوں کے بل کا نیا مسودہ اسمبلی میں پیش کر دیا. چیئرمین پی ٹی اے نے کہا ہے کہ پاکستان میں 440 ٹاورز پر 5G سروس لانچ کر دی گئی ہے۔ سامعین، یہ تھیں اس وقت کی اپ ڈیٹس۔ مزید اپ ڈیٹس کے لیے سنتے رہیے انسپائر ایف ایم۔
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0: So what is the benefit of knowing how great the throne is and how far away it is and how great the heavens are and things of that sort? Imam Ahmad rahimahullah, he was asked this question, how far is the arsh of Allah from us? How far is the throne from us? And he responded with such a beautiful and profound answer. He said, a sincere dua, a sincere supplication from a pure heart. Meaning you can call upon him despite him being the Lord of the throne. It's not like he's distant from you and you can't call upon him. And so there are many du'as that indicate that we supplicate to Allah subhanahu wa ta'ala on the basis of the greatness of the throne and on the basis of the greatness of the Lord of the throne. And this is something that's beautiful about the Arabic language and also the Qur'an. You know, Imam bin Kathir rahimahullah, he said if you look at the ayah, Dhul Arsh al-Majid, which means the possessor of the great throne, Dhul Arsh al-Majid, Dhul Arsh al-Majidi would mean that the throne itself is great. So it would translate into the possessor of the mighty throne. Dhul Arsh al-Majidu would mean the possessor of the throne, the Almighty. And he said both meanings are correct. And so we find some supplications that indicate to us the greatness of the throne and the bearers of the throne, and then some supplications we call upon the Lord of the throne. So with the greatness of the throne, there's a very beautiful story that the Prophet ﷺ, one time he left Juwayriyah radiallahu ta'ala anha, his wife, and she was making dua throughout the morning. And he came back after some time and he said, how long have you been in the state? And she said, all morning. He said, I've said a dua, I have a supplication that is equivalent to everything that you've done this entire morning. Subhanallah wa bihamdi, adada khalqihi, wa ridha nafsihi, wa zinata arshihi, wa midada kalimati. So the Prophet ﷺ said that saying that supplication three times equals the entire morning of praise. And so you glorify Allah, subhanallah wa bihamdi, you glorify Allah and you praise Him, adada khalqihi, in accordance with as many of His creation as they are, as there are, wa ridha nafsihi, and as much as He's pleased with, wa zinata arshihi, and in accordance with the weight of His throne. So the weight of His throne, the vast weight of His throne, is being illustrated in this dua here of the Prophet ﷺ. We also see that the Prophet ﷺ taught us to say four times in the morning and in the evening, Allahumma inni asbahtu ushiduk, and in the evening, amsaytu ushiduk. So, O Allah, I have awoken, calling into witness, calling you to witness. Wa ushidu hamalata arshik, and I'm calling upon the bearers of your throne to witness. Wa malaikatak, and all of the angels. Wa jami'a khalqik, and all of your creation. Annaka anta Allah, that you are Allah. There is no God besides you, and so on and so forth until the end of the dua. So here, particularly, the Prophet ﷺ was calling to witness the bearers of the throne. The Prophet ﷺ said that whoever says that dua four times in the morning and four times in the evening, he would be spared from hellfire. So we find duas that mention the greatness of the throne, the greatness of the bearers of the throne, but obviously there is none that's greater than the Lord of the throne. And Allah subhanahu wa ta'ala is called by the Lord of many things, right? The Lord of the heavens and the earth, the Lord of the Lord of the Prophet sallallahu alayhi wa sallam, khayru khalqillah, the best of Allah's creation, right? Now, what I noticed is that the du'as where you have the Lord of the throne, Rabbul Arsh, being invoked, all come under a category of warding off the harm of an enemy, or warding off an illness, or doing away with something that's harmful. So Allah tells us in the Quran, فَإِن تَوَلَّوْا فَقُلْ حَسْبِيَ اللَّهُ لَا إِلَهَ إِلَّا هُوَ عَلَيْهِ تَوَكَّلْتُ وَهُوَ رَبُّ الْعَرْشِ الْعَظِيمِ. 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And He is the Lord of the mighty throne. Ibn Abbas, so that's warding off the harm of an enemy, that an enemy cannot hurt you. And that's a famous dua. It was the dua of Ibrahim alayhi salam, when Ibrahim alayhi salam was thrown into the fire. And look how Allah subhanahu wa ta'ala answered Ibrahim alayhi salam. Ibn Abbas radiallahu anhu, he tells us that any time the Prophet sallallahu alayhi wa sallam was in trouble or the Prophet sallallahu alayhi wa sallam was in distress, he used to say this dua, and this hadith is in Sahih Muslim. He used to say, La ilaha illallahu al-azim al-halim. 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That there is no God besides Allah, al-azim, al-halim. Okay, so the Almighty and the Forbearing. La ilaha illallah, rabbul arshil azim. And then you testify, you bear witness to the oneness of Allah, the Lord of the Mighty Throne. La ilaha illallah, rabbus samawati wa rabbul ardi wa rabbul arshil kareem. And so you say, La ilaha illallah, once again, the Lord of the heavens, the Lord of the earth, and the Lord of the noble throne. So this is the dua that the Prophet ﷺ taught us to say in our times of distress and sadness or when we're in trouble. Two out of those four phrases include, once again, invoking the Lord of the throne. And even when we're feeling, when we see someone who's in sickness, when we see someone who's in illness, the way to properly, to make dua for them, to read ruqya upon them, the Prophet ﷺ used to say, أَسْأَلُ اللَّهَ الْعَظِيمُ رَبَّ الْعَرْشِ الْعَظِيمُ أَنْ يَشْفِيَكَ. That I ask Allah the Almighty, رَبَّ الْعَرْشِ الْعَظِيمُ, the Lord of the Mighty Throne, to cure you. So all of these du'as, again, come under this category of warding off evil and harm, because Allah being the Lord of the throne means He is the Lord of all of creation. And so as you call upon Him as the Lord of the throne, you are calling upon Him, putting your trust in Him, knowing that He is in charge of everything that takes place amongst His creation. And so He can protect you from the harm of any one of His creation. And we ask Allah subhanahu wa ta'ala, the Lord of the throne, to protect us. Allahumma ameen. Assalamu alaikum wa rahmatullahi wa barakatuh. I hope you enjoyed and benefited from this video. If you did, then please do share it. And if you'd like to follow the rest of the series, then please do click on the top box. And if you'd like to see all of the other episodes and the other videos we have to offer, then please click on the box under that. And don't forget to subscribe to the channel for more amazing content.
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0: 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In this beautiful ayah, which is verse 7 of Surah Ghafir, Allah subhanahu wa ta'ala tells us that those angels who bear the throne of Allah and those around it that are glorifying the praises of their Lord, and they believe in Him, and they ask forgiveness for those who believe. So they make dua for those who believe, saying, Our Lord, You comprehend all things, You encompass all things in mercy and knowledge. So forgive those who have repented and followed Your way, and protect them from the torment of the fire. So how beautiful is it that Allah subhanahu wa ta'ala already inscribed upon His throne that His rahmah, that His mercy is greater than His anger. On top of that, those angels that are bearing the throne are also seeking forgiveness from Allah subhanahu wa ta'ala for you and asking Allah to show mercy to you and protect you from the fire. And you know, in that is a beautiful sign that Allah subhanahu wa ta'ala, though He created these angels that bear the throne, that Allah subhanahu wa ta'ala has created you to show mercy upon you and to forgive you, because Allah is the one who's making the angels seek forgiveness for you and ask Allah to forgive you. And some of the scholars, they actually made a connection. They said that the reward of that dua, the reward of that supplication, where you're calling to witness for you the bearers of the throne and the other creation of Allah subhanahu wa ta'ala, is protection from hellfire. And so those angels are responding and they're actually making dua to Allah subhanahu wa ta'ala, Oh Allah, forgive them. Oh Allah, have mercy upon them. Oh Allah, you know, protect them from hellfire, and so on and so forth. And so how incredible is it that your name would actually be mentioned at the throne of Allah subhanahu wa ta'ala, that your du'as, that your supplications, that your remembrances, that your dhikr is all reaching Allah subhanahu wa ta'ala. And it could be a simple, you know, dhikr, a simple form of remembrance. It could be a supplication. There's a very beautiful du'a or a very beautiful hadith from Abu Hurairah radiallahu ta'ala anhu, that the Prophet said, no one says La ilaha illallah. If you just say La ilaha illallah, and of course La ilaha illallah is the best form of dhikr. The Prophet said, no one says La ilaha illallah sincerely without committing major sins, except that when he says it, the gates of the heavens are opened until it reaches the throne of Allah subhanahu wa ta'ala. He also said, sallallahu alayhi wa sallam, in another authentic hadith, in another authentic narration, that your subhanallah, la ilaha illallah, alhamdulillah, Allahu Akbar. So your tasbih, tahleel, tahmeed, takbir, all of these forms of dhikr, when you say them, they go up to Allah subhanahu wa ta'ala and they revolve around the throne, buzzing like bees, reminding of the one who said it. And the Prophet says, أَمَا يُحِبُّ أَحَدُكُمْ أَن يَكُونَ لَهُ مَن يُذَكِّرُ بِهِ. Wouldn't any one of you like to have something that reminds or that makes mention of him at the throne of Allah subhanahu wa ta'ala? So just if you take a moment, say subhanallah, alhamdulillah, la ilaha illallah, Allahu Akbar, those things have reached the throne of Allah subhanahu wa ta'ala, and your name is being mentioned as the one who has said those beautiful statements. And so you have the good mentions and you also have the bad mention. And so we have to be very careful from having our name mentioned in a negative way. And there's one particular hadith where the Prophet sallallahu alaihi wasallam says, الرحم معلقة بالعرش, that verily the ties of kinship are suspended from the throne of Allah subhanahu wa ta'ala. تقول من وصلني وصله الله ومن قطعني قطعه الله. And they say, he who keeps ties with me, Allah would keep ties with him, and he who severed me, Allah would sever him. So you don't want to have a negative mention there, you want to have a positive mention there. And this is something, you know, this hadith shows us the great importance of maintaining our family relations. As the Prophet ﷺ said, that when the deeds are presented to Allah subhanahu wa ta'ala, when he sees the books of two people that are quarreling, two brothers or two sisters that are arguing, Allah says, أَنظِرُوا هَذَيْنِ حَتَّى يَصْطَلِحَا. Leave these two until they reconcile, until they make up, or until they correct that which is between them. So make dhikr, make dua, and you'll know that your name is being mentioned in the presence of the Lord of the throne. Subhanallah, walhamdulillah, wa la ilaha illallah, wallahu akbar. Assalamu alaikum wa rahmatullahi wa barakatuh. I hope you enjoyed and benefited from this video. If you did, then please do share it. And if you'd like to follow the rest of the series, then please do click on the top box. And if you'd like to see all of the other episodes and the other videos we have to offer, then please click on the box under that. And don't forget to subscribe to the channel for more amazing content.
1: Assalamu alaikum, my name's Sabah Chowdhury. I'm a producer and presenter at British Muslim TV. Do check out our show, Women Like Us. We're out there changing and leading the narrative surrounding Muslims and Muslim women. We're on Sky 845, across social media as well, using the hashtag Women Like Us. 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

0: You know, there are multiple narrations and statements that mention the shaking of the throne of Allah subhanahu wa ta'ala. And we've spoken about, you know, how great the throne of Allah is and how it's the roof of all of creation and it encompasses all of the creation of Allah subhanahu wa ta'ala. So how is it that the throne of Allah would shake and why? There's a fabricated hadith that I often hear that divorce shakes the throne of Allah subhanahu wa ta'ala. And that hadith is mawdu', it's fabricated anyway. However, there is an authentic narration where the Prophet sallallahu alaihi wasallam says, "Ihtazza 'arshu ar-Rahmani li mawti Sa'd ibn Mu'adh," that the throne of Allah subhanahu wa ta'ala, the throne of the Most Merciful, shook from the death of Sa'd ibn Mu'adh radiyallahu ta'ala anhu. Now Sa'd ibn Mu'adh is one of the greatest of the companions of the Prophet sallallahu alaihi wasallam. He is one of the Ansar of Al-Madinah. He's one of the chiefs of Al-Ansar, the helpers in Medina. He's someone that stood by the Prophet sallallahu alaihi wasallam. He's someone that when people had hesitation, he was the one that would get them back to their state of confidence, that would remind them of their service of the Lord of the Lord of the throne of the Most Merciful, that would remind them of the pledge that they took to the Prophet sallallahu alaihi wasallam. I mean, he has an incredible life. I mean, subhanAllah, just to think that this man only lived as a Muslim for 5 years, and the Prophet sallallahu alaihi wasallam said that the throne of the Most Merciful shook because of his death. He died in his 30s, he only lived as a Muslim for a few years. But this man was a great man, was an unbelievable man. And in fact, the Prophet sallallahu alaihi wasallam said that, or rather the Sahaba, they said that the janazah of Sa'd, that when we were carrying the body of Sa'd, it was extremely light. And some of the hypocrites, they made fun of Sa'd radiallahu ta'ala anhu, and they said, look, you know, he's not worth anything. So they took that as a sign of disgrace. But the Prophet sallallahu alaihi wasallam, he said that the angels were carrying the body of Sa'd radiallahu ta'ala anhu. So what is it that actually means, that the throne of the Most Merciful shook? The Prophet sallallahu alaihi wasallam, he explains to us that the throne of Allah subhanahu wa ta'ala did not shake, you know, because Allah subhanahu wa ta'ala, or the throne, could not handle the death of Sa'd radiallahu ta'ala anhu, or because of fear or anything of that sort. But the throne shook min farah ar-Rabb, from the joy of the Lord of the returning of the soul of Sa'd radiallahu ta'ala anhu. Can you imagine? The Prophet sallallahu alaihi wasallam said it shook out of joy. And Imam Hassan al-Basri rahimahullah, he comments on that, and he says that it didn't shake out of fear or trauma, but rather out of joy of Sa'd, or for Sa'd returning to his Lord, the same way that Mount Uhud shook when the Prophet sallallahu alaihi wasallam was with Abu Bakr, Umar, and Uthman on it. And Rasulullah sallallahu alaihi wasallam told Mount Uhud, "Uthbut ya Uhud," that be firm, O Uhud, because you have upon you a prophet, a Siddiq, a man of truth, and two martyrs. And the Prophet sallallahu alaihi wasallam said, Uhud is a mountain that loves us and we love it. So it shook, recognizing the greatness of the one that was upon it. Or the tree that cried when the Prophet sallallahu alaihi wasallam left it, because Rasulullah sallallahu alaihi wasallam used to give khutbah leaning on this tree. That tree shook and it cried when the Prophet sallallahu alaihi wasallam left it, recognizing the greatness of the one that departed. So the scholars, they say that Sa'd radiallahu ta'ala anhu, he eventually died from a wound that he suffered in the Battle of Khandaq. And so he was considered a shaheed, he was considered a martyr. And the martyrs, the Prophet ﷺ tells us that the souls of the shuhada, the souls of the martyrs, live in the bodies of green birds. And their nests are in chandeliers hanging from the throne of Allah subhanahu wa ta'ala. Can you imagine that? The nests are in lamps and chandeliers hanging from the throne of Allah subhanahu wa ta'ala. And the Prophet ﷺ said they leave when they please, and they eat from the fruits of paradise, and they go where they like, and then they come back and they stay in these chandeliers under the throne of the Most Merciful. And so the joy of Sa'd radiallahu ta'ala anhu coming to occupy one of those chandeliers caused the throne of the Most Merciful to shake. Assalamu alaikum wa rahmatullahi wa barakatuh. I hope you enjoyed and benefited from this video. If you did, then please do share it. And if you'd like to follow the rest of the series, then please do click on the top box. And if you'd like to see all of the other episodes and the other videos we have to offer, then please click on the box under that. And don't forget to subscribe to the channel for more amazing content.
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Now, Rasulullah sallallahu alayhi wa sallam, the Messenger sallallahu alayhi wa sallam, tells us that first there was Allah and there was nothing but Allah subhanahu wa ta'ala. Then Allah subhanahu wa ta'ala created His throne. Then Allah subhanahu wa ta'ala created the pen. And when the Prophet ﷺ says, خَلَقَ اللَّهُ الْقَلَمُ, that Allah created the pen, he says, وَكَانَ عَرْشُهُ عَلَمَاءً, that his throne was settled upon water, that there was a layer of water under the throne of Allah subhanahu wa ta'ala. So the scholars, they take from that, that Allah obviously had created water before the pen, but we don't have much details yet because the heavens and the earth had not been created. But it makes sense because water is the source of everything, as we see later on in the discussion. But it comes now to the pen. The Prophet ﷺ said that Allah subhanahu wa ta'ala created al-qalam. He created the pen. What are the dimensions of the pen? How does it look? We have absolutely no idea. I mean, in this world, every pen looks so different. You know, you can't imagine what this pen would be. And is it a pen like the pens that we write with? Allah knows best what it looks like and how it is. But Allah subhanahu wa ta'ala created the pen. And the Prophet ﷺ says, فَقَالَ لَهُ أُكْتُبْ. Allah subhanahu wa ta'ala said to the pen, write. قَالَ رَبِّ وَمَاذَا أَكْتُبْ. And the pen said, O my Lord, and what should I write? قَالَ أُكْتُبْ مَقَادِيرَ كُلِّ شَيْءٍ حَتَّى تَقُومَ السَّاعَةَ. 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And the Prophet ﷺ, he said, مَنْ مَاتَ عَلَىٰ غَيْرِ هَذَا فَلَيْسَ مِنِّي. Whoever dies believing in anything other than this, then he is not from me. So the Prophet ﷺ said this took place 50,000 years before the creation of the heavens and the earth. Allah subhanahu wa ta'ala already had al-qalam, this pen, write down everything. And what did the pen write in? There's a very beautiful narration, an extensive narration from Abdul Wahid ibn Sulaym, rahimahullah ta'ala. He said, I met Ata ibn Abi Rabah, radiallahu ta'ala anhu, the great mufti of Mecca from the Sudan. And he was one of the greatest tabi'een. So he said, I met him, and this was around the time that this group of people that denied the divine decree, known as Al-Qadariya, this is the time that their fitna, that their deviance, started to become prominent. So I told Ata, I said to him, you know, Ya Imam, people are denying the divine decree of Allah subhanahu wa ta'ala. So he said to me, O my son, do you know how to recite Qur'an? I said, yes. So he said, recite to me Surah Az-Zukhruf. So I recited to him Surah Az-Zukhruf until I reached the ayah, وَإِنَّهُ فِي أُمِّ الْكِتَابِ لَدَيْنَا لَعَلِيٌّ حَكِيمٌ. 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So Ata stopped me and he said, do you know what أُمُّ الْكِتَابِ is? Do you know what the mother of books is? I said, no. He said, it is a book that Allah subhanahu wa ta'ala wrote 50,000 years before creating the heavens and the earth. In it is that Fir'aun is amongst the inhabitants of hellfire. And tabbat yada Abi Lahab bin Watab, that perished the two hands of Abu Lahab. And everything else until the day of judgment. This book has everything. Fir'aun even asked Musa alayhi salam. Allah subhanahu wa ta'ala tells us, and it's ironic because Fir'aun is being mentioned here particularly by Ata bin Abi Rabah. 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You know, what of the previous generations? What do we know about the previous generations and what happened to them? 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That the knowledge of it is with my Lord in a book. My Lord does not make any mistakes, nor does my Lord forget. So the qalam, the pen, which was created 50,000 years before the heavens and the earth, wrote in what's known as al-lawh al-mahfuz, the preserved and protected tablet. Allah calls it al-lawh al-mahfuz because it's protected from any changes, and it's also protected from access. No one can access this preserved tablet, not from the human beings, nor from the jinn, not even from the angels, not even from the malaika. Only Allah subhanahu wa ta'ala has access to al-lawh al-mahfuz, and so it's protected, it's preserved. Only Allah knows what's within it. And Allah subhanahu wa ta'ala, He calls it many things in the Qur'an. Allah calls it Kitabin Mubin, Imamin Mubin, a clear book. So there's nothing ambiguous in that book. It documents everything precisely. Allah calls it Kitabin Mastur, an unrolled, untouched tablet.
right? So it's never been touched. It's never been, the papers are not wrinkled in any way. And of course, the papers don't look like the papers that we have as well. It's a very special type of book. And Allah subhanahu wa ta'ala says, مَا فَرَّطْنَا فِي الْكِتَابِ مِنْ شَيْءٍ, that there is not, that there is no knowledge that is missing from that book. Everything is within that book. Even, as Allah tells us, even a leaf falling from a tree. Now think about how extraordinary that is. A leaf falling from a tree, at what speed it will fall, what type of leaf it will be, what land it will fall upon, what will happen to it, who will pick it up, you know, when will it dissolve? All of that has already happened. That's happening right now. You know, you might run over something as you're driving with your car. Allah subhanahu wa ta'ala decreed that. While you're opening a door, you might struggle with the knob or you might turn it the wrong way. It's already written in a Lawh al-Mahfuz 50,000 years

0: And you know, we don't have much about the description of it, except for a pretty lengthy narration from Abdullah bin Abbas radiallahu ta'ala anhu. And Ibn Abbas radiallahu ta'ala anhu, he says that al-lawh al-mahfuz is preserved in al-bayt al-ma'mur, which we'll probably talk about later inshallah ta'ala, the frequently visited home where the malaika, the angels, do tawaf. And it's preserved directly under the arsh of Allah subhanahu wa ta'ala, directly under the throne of Allah subhanahu wa ta'ala in the seventh heaven. And he said it's made of red rubies. And of course, not the red rubies that we see. It's made of a special type of red rubies. Its upper end is tied to the throne of Allah subhanahu wa ta'ala, and its lower end reaches towards the angels. Its script is light, and its pen is light. He said Allah glances at it many times, hundreds of times a day, and with each glance, He does what He wills. He exalts one who is humble, He humiliates one who is honorable, He enriches one who is poor, He impoverishes one who is rich, He gives life to one person, He gives death to another person, and He does whatever else He wills. La ilaha illahu, there is no God but He. Assalamu alaikum wa rahmatullahi wa barakatuh. I hope you enjoyed and benefited from this video. If you did, then please do share it. And if you'd like to follow the rest of the series, then please do click on the top box. And if you'd like to see all of the other episodes and the other videos we have to offer, then please click on the box under that. And don't forget to subscribe to the channel for more amazing content.
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So now how do we make the transition between the knowledge of Allah subhanahu wa ta'ala and the writing of the knowledge of Allah subhanahu wa ta'ala and then the creation of Allah subhanahu wa ta'ala? The scholars, they divide this entire process into four levels. First you have al-ilm, which is the all-encompassing knowledge of Allah subhanahu wa ta'ala. And we already established this before we even talked about creation, that Allah subhanahu wa ta'ala knows everything. And His knowledge is not limited by dimensions. His knowledge is not limited by place. His knowledge is not limited by time, right? It's established in Ayatul Kursi, which we've already spoken about, and in so many other places, that wallahu bima ta'maluna alim, wallahu bi kulli shay'in alim. Allah knows everything that you're doing. Allah knows everything that takes place. Nothing escapes His knowledge subhanahu wa ta'ala. Then Allah subhanahu wa ta'ala has caused it to be written down. So we go from al-ilm to al-kitaba, the writing of Allah subhanahu wa ta'ala. And that writing takes place in a lawh al-mahfuz, and it's already been written. So a lawh al-mahfuz is not a book where there's perpetual writing, rather it's already been written. And Allah subhanahu wa ta'ala tells us in Surah Al-Hadid, which is the same surah where Allah subhanahu wa ta'ala talks about His knowledge encompassing everything to what goes into the earth and what comes out of the earth. Allah says, مَا أَصَابَ مِن مُصِيبَةٍ فِي الْأَرْضِ وَلَا فِي أَنفُسِكُمْ إِلَّا فِي كِتَابٍ مِن قَبْلِ أَن نَبْرَأَهَا إِنَّ ذَلِكَ عَلَى اللَّهِ يَسِيرٌ. That no evil befalls you on this earth or within your own selves, except it is in the writing that we have already written before we even brought it into existence. So before it was even brought into existence, it was already written down. Then you have the third principle or the third level, which is al-mashi'a, the will of Allah subhanahu wa ta'ala. Because as we said, you know, this creator that exists beyond the confines of creation has to have willed the creation to start in the first place. And Allah subhanahu wa ta'ala's will is of two types. It's divided within two levels. You have what's known as al-irad al-kawniyya, which is the universal will of Allah subhanahu wa ta'ala. So it includes everything, you know, that is good, everything that is evil. And I use evil within quotation marks, obviously, because evil is relative. So everything that is good, everything that's bad, everything is included within this universal will of Allah subhanahu wa ta'ala. In essence, you know, irad al-kawniyya, the universal will of Allah, is everything Allah allows to happen. Okay? Then you have the second level, which is a smaller circle. So if you drew a circle saying the universal will of Allah subhanahu wa ta'ala, al-irad al-kawniyya, you draw another circle within that circle, and that's called al-irad al-shar'iyya, which is the legislative will of Allah subhanahu wa ta'ala. In essence, it's what Allah subhanahu wa ta'ala commands us to do. So it includes prayer, it includes fasting, hajj, zakah, it includes obedience to the parents, it includes goodness to your neighbors, everything that Allah subhanahu wa ta'ala commands, everything that Allah subhanahu wa ta'ala tells us to do, everything that's deemed good and praiseworthy,

0: falls within this category of al-irad al-shar'iyya. And this is very interesting, because Allah tells us in the Qur'an, وَاللَّهُ لَا يُحِبُّ الْفَسَادِ. For example, Allah doesn't love corruption. Allah doesn't love disobedience. Allah doesn't love disbelief. Allah doesn't love evil. But Allah subhanahu wa ta'ala still allows some things to persist outside of His legislation for the greater good, for something that we cannot understand and we cannot comprehend. So everything that happens within this circle of al-irad al-kawniyya, of the universal will of Allah subhanahu wa ta'ala, has meaning to it, has benefit to it, has reason to it. And often, right, we tend to make a judgment on the picture or judge the picture by the pixel. You know, we see very limited things and we say, well, why does Allah let this happen? Why does Allah let that happen? That's Allah subhanahu wa ta'ala's decision. That's His will. And Allah knows why He allowed it to happen and everything that would have happened had He not allowed it to happen, and so on and so forth. So His will is all encompassing. However, there's a difference between what Allah tells you to do and what Allah allows to happen for the greater good and what falls into the greater picture. And then finally, you have al-khalq, the creation. So you have al-ilm, wal-kitaba, knowledge, writing, al-mashi'a, the will of Allah subhanahu wa ta'ala, and then that manifests itself in the creation. And Allah tells us in the Qur'an that everything to Allah subhanahu wa ta'ala is hayyin, is effortless. When Allah creates, it's effortless. You know, the word hayyin is different from the word sahl, which means easy, because to Allah, there is no easy or easier. It's not easier for Allah subhanahu wa ta'ala to create you than to create the entire heavens and the earth and the entire earth, because to Allah subhanahu wa ta'ala, all of it requires absolutely no effort. Allah says, إِذَا قَضَى أَمْرًا فَإِنَّمَا يَقُولُ لَهُ كُنْ فَيَكُونَ. When Allah decides something, when He decrees something, He simply says to it, be, and it is. So أَمْرُهُ بَيْنَ الْكَافِ وَالْنُونَ, as the scholars say, His command, His creation is between the letter Kaf and Noon, and ironically, Kaf and Noon are two letters, and B and E are also two letters. But what's amazing about that as well is that the ulama say, the scholars say, that notice that Allah says to it, be and it is, meaning it already was, it already exists, but Allah subhanahu wa ta'ala, when He says be, it comes into manifestation. So it becomes manifest, but it's already there simply by Allah subhanahu wa ta'ala decreeing it. And so we go through these pillars again, al-ilm, wal-kitaba, wal-mashi'a, wal-khalq, the all-encompassing knowledge of Allah subhanahu wa ta'ala, the writing of that knowledge, the will of Allah subhanahu wa ta'ala, which includes His universal and His legislative will, and then finally, the creation when it comes into manifest. Assalamu alaikum wa rahmatullahi wa barakatuh. I hope you enjoyed and benefited from this video. If you did, then please do share it. And if you'd like to follow the rest of the series, then please do click on the top box. And if you'd like to see all of the other episodes and the other videos we have to offer, then please click on the box under that. And don't forget to subscribe to the channel for more amazing content.
1: Community ki awaaz, community ki pehchan. कम्युनिटी तक पहुंचाए अमन और सलामती का पैगाम, यह है इंस्पायर एफएम।

0: You know, the beauty of this is that this entire discussion of belief in divine decree...
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2: This is the national and international news today, Thursday, 16th of July, for Inspire FM, read by Shahin Mirza. First, the headlines. Iran targets military bases as US launches wave of strikes. Starmer pledges cast iron support for Ukraine on final visit as Prime Minister. Agony for England fans after World Cup exit as FA backs Tuchel to continue as boss. British Steel taken into public ownership to protect vital UK supply. TikTok faces Ofcom investigation over child age checks. New monkey species with orange lips found hiding in DR Congo forest. Firefighters battle major wildfire across Cairngorm. And now the details. Tehran has launched fresh attacks on US military bases in neighboring Gulf states, while Washington continued to strike sites across Iran overnight. Tehran said it had struck targets in the region, including in Jordan, Kuwait, and Bahrain, as a sixth day of renewed hostilities strained their preliminary deal to end the war. Meanwhile, the U.S. military said it inflicted a six-hour wave of strikes in multiple locations to degrade Iran's ability to threaten innocent mariners in the Strait of Hormuz. The latest exchanges came after U.S. President Donald Trump warned Iran it had better behave or face further military action should Iran not return to negotiations. Keir Starmer has said the U.K.'s cast iron support for Ukraine will continue as he makes a final trip to the country as Prime Minister. He will meet Ukrainian President Volodymyr Zelensky in the capital, Kiev, later on Thursday, ahead of Andy Burnham's installation as Labour leader and Prime Minister. In comments ahead of his trip, Keir Starmer said the fortitude of the Ukrainian people since Russia's full-scale invasion in February 22 had preserved the security of Europe. FIFA World Cup 2026. Argentina come from behind to beat England 2-1 in the semi-finals. Argentina will play Spain in Sunday's final, while England take on France in the third place final on Saturday. Thomas Tuchel says he has no regrets, but football writer Henry Winter is among those criticising the England manager for his substitutions and tactics. Former England midfielder Peter Wright said Tuchel should remain as manager. British Steel has been taken into public ownership in what the government said was a bid to protect UK steelmaking. The future of the steelworks, which employs roughly 2,700 people in Scunthorpe and supports many other industries in northern Lincolnshire, has been dogged by uncertainty over recent years. Today's decision secures the future of steelmaking in the UK, protects skilled jobs and safeguards a vital national capability, Keir Starmer said. The UK government took control of British Steel operations in Scunthorpe last year, though it has since remained under the ownership of the Chinese firm Jingye Group. An investigation has been launched into whether TikTok is doing enough to keep children off its platforms. The probe by media regulator Ofcom comes a month after the UK government announced that under-16s would be banned entirely from a range of platforms. Ofcom will examine how the video sharing app assesses if a user is a child and whether it has adequate systems to prevent children from viewing harmful content. We're confident that we meet our Online Safety Act obligations and will work with Ofcom to demonstrate it, a TikTok spokesperson said. A monkey that has striking pinkish-orange lips and a black face and lives in the forests of the Democratic Republic of Congo has been confirmed as a new species to science. The black-furred primate was spotted and photographed hidden away in the high tree canopy of dense tropical forests in Lomami National Park in the central east of the country. Conservationists working there first reported seeing this unusual-looking animal back in 2008, but they captured just one blurry photograph. Firefighters have been battling overnight to try and contain a large-scale wildfire in the Cairngorms National Park. The fire broke out at about 11:50 on Wednesday. There is currently a very high risk of wildfire in place for the Central Highlands, Southern and Eastern Scotland. The Scottish Fire and Rescue Services says it is very much an ongoing incident, with fire crews expected to be there for the remainder of the day. Elsewhere, seven Britons were among those killed in the recent wildfires in southern Spain. And that concludes today's news roundup. Next, the Urdu news with Mukarram Abbas.
3: इंस्पायर एफएम की उर्दू न्यूज़ के साथ मैं हूं मुकर्रम अब्बास। सबसे पहले आज की हेडलाइंस पर एक नज़र। ईरान की बहरिया ने कहा है कि खित्ते में तेल और गैस की बरामदात का रास्ता या तो सबके लिए दस्तयाब होगा 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
4: Assalamu alaikum wa rahmatullahi wa barakatuhu wa bismillah. قال النبي صلى الله عليه وسلم أحب الأعمال إلى الله أدوامها وإن قل. 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
12: Assalamu alaikum everyone, and welcome to the Health and Fitness Show on Inspire FM. Today you're joined with Mila Misa, and we'll be going into the basics of stroke, understanding a bit more about what stroke is. I'm sure it's a condition that a lot of us have heard about, but maybe a lot of us don't exactly know what it is or what to do when we think someone may be having a stroke. So today's whole show is quite informative. And hopefully we can learn a lot. We have a special guest with us today. We've got Dr. Vasanthan Vamadevan. Dr. Vamadevan is a specialty doctor in stroke medicine who's had 15 years of clinical experience. He's won many accolades in the hospitals that he's worked at and has come today to help us understand stroke better. So thank you so much for joining us today.
13: Thank you for having me, Lamisa.
12: No worries. So I guess to begin with, we'll kind of start off a bit about yourself. So kindly, if you don't mind telling our listeners about yourself and your career in medicine and what particularly sparked your interest in stroke.
13: Yeah, so my career in UK started 6 years ago. I'm an international medical graduate mm-hmm. who came here 6 years ago through a fellowship program.
12: Okay.
13: The Royal College of Physicians, the Medical Training Initiative, it's called MTI. So I came here, joined as a medical registrar, and towards the end of that fellowship, I was interviewed into this post, which is the stroke specialty doctor,
12: mm-hmm.
13: and since then I've been in the stroke specialty doctor role. Prior to this, so I graduated in 2010.
12: Okay.
13: So that's in India.
12: Mm-hmm.
13: So I entered med school in 2005 through a government scholarship.
12: Okay. Wow.
13: So I completed that. And the 10 years prior to coming to UK, I was working in India for the most part, and for about a year or so in Sri Lanka. So I'm a Sri Lankan. I did my A-levels, up to A-levels, I did all my studies in Sri Lanka.
12: In Sri Lanka, fine.
13: Then I got a scholarship, went to India,
12: mm-hmm.
13: and did my medicine. Briefly worked back in Sri Lanka in public health
12: okay.
13: for about a year or so.
12: Oh, interesting.
13: Then rest of all my training is in India, and most of it is general internal medicine and cardiovascular medicine,
12: mm.
13: Which is one of the reasons why back home it is not, stroke is not a separate entity as such,
12: oh.
13: here a specialty. It's the same sort of disease spectrum, cardiovascular. So the treatment, the organ is different, but the principles and the drugs that we use and the fundamentals have lots of overlaps.
12: Yeah.
13: So that was one of the reasons. And obviously, I got an opportunity towards the end of my fellowship. And I made use of it.
12: Yeah.
13: And now I'm starting to like it. I'm
12: yeah.
13: enjoying it.
12: I'm starting to like it. Okay. That's really interesting to hear, actually.
13: Yeah.
12: Such a long way into it, I guess, but you're enjoying it now and you've
13: Absolutely.
12: Experienced in it as well. So why is it important for, would you say, the public themselves to kind of have a better understanding of stroke as a condition?
13: Yeah. The most important thing, why is just even a stroke, being a single disease entity, but still it has its own specialty.
12: Mm-hmm.
13: It's not so common. You do have diseases and specialists like Parkinson's and other diseases, but stroke medicine in itself is one disease, but still you have a whole unit and whole branch dedicated to it. The main reason, and that's the same reason why the public should also know about it, is that the impact this disease has.
12: Mm-hmm.
13: So if you rate the impacts, it can be done in multiple ways. So it'll fall into the first three either way. If you talk about deaths, it is one of the first three globally.
12: Mm-hmm.
13: And also combined deaths and disability,
12: yes.
13: which is much more of worse a situation where you're left paralyzed or you're dependent and you're disabled and you're living with it.
12: Yeah.
13: So those kind of social impacts, the quality of life that is having the impact is severe.
12: It's severe.
13: And more importantly, it's not an entity that a disease where you can't do anything. And a timely intervention can change course.
12: Okay.
13: Can give you a better life.
12: Yeah.
13: So these are the main aspects why stroke is important,
12: yeah.
13: and why it needs to be recognized, and why the public needs to know,
12: yeah.
13: because early recognition and early timely treatment, can have better outcomes, can be changed, and
12: yeah.
13: the impact can be lessened, and that will be helpful for the overall health system and the community.
12: Yeah, and for the person that's
13: definitely
12: going to be suffering. So yeah, hopefully we'll understand a bit more about stroke today and give that information to the public. So to begin with, what exactly is a stroke?
13: So the definition of a stroke is like, I'm trying to make a technical one less technical. So it is a sudden event. It
12: mm-hmm.
13: happens suddenly and it affects a part of the body.
12: Okay.
13: Or a function of the body, and it is to be presumed of a vascular cause.
12: Okay.
13: So that's sort of the definition.
12: Okay.
13: So when I say vascular cause, blood vessels are nothing but which supplies nutrition and oxygen to all over the body. So when the supply of blood is suddenly hampered or suddenly abruptly stopped,
12: yes,
13: and that is the brain, which is the organ, that's called the stroke. And a similar word would be, it's similar to heart attack,
12: mm-hmm.
13: but it's brain attack.
12: Okay.
13: But for some reason, it has been called as stroke.
12: A stroke, fine. And not a brain attack.
13: That has stayed. So it's a heart attack, something like brain attack, and it happens due to blood flow disruption that happens suddenly.
12: Okay.
13: That's what it stroke in simplified terms.
12: And in many cases, why is it such a major health event? Why does it have such a catastrophic effect? Is it largely because obviously it's affecting the brain?
13: Yeah, like I already told you, so it's one of the major first three competitors. I mean, the number one would be ischemic heart disease. They say that's the heart attack and its sequence consequences. Similarly, brain damage that happens in this fashion
12: mm-hmm.
13: causes death yeah. and also a lot of disability. And then disability produces dependent survivors, which causes all these things. So for all these reasons, and brain is the main CPU of the body, if I may, one
12: yeah.
13: would say. So that's such an important thing. All our things are processed through the brain. So that attack. So that's why it is so important.
12: Yeah. And I guess my next question, so we've understood kind of what a stroke is, the kind of blockage of blood flow to the brain, which can have major effects on people's functioning. Are there different types of strokes and what are the differences between them?
13: So when you talk about types of strokes, it can be classified by many aspects.
12: Mm-hmm.
13: One of the commonest things that is easy to understand and what is important from a treatment standpoint also is the two ways. One is the blood flow blocked okay. by a clot,
12: okay.
13: a blood clot or something blocking the flow. Or is the blood flow disrupted by leakage, a sudden breakage of the pipes. If you were to compare this to the water drainage system or flow, the pipe is the blood vessel, the water is the blood.
12: Mm-hmm.
13: Either there is something blocking the flow
12: mm-hmm.
13: or there is leakage. So one of the two. These are the two things. So it manifests as a bleeding stroke or a non-bleeding variety, which is the clot, the blood clot causing the disruption to the blood flow. These are the two main of these. Majority of the strokes are not the bleeding type.
12: Okay.
13: Up to about 80% is the non-bleeding. But the rest, about 10% is the bleeding variety.
12: Type.
13: There are other minor types
12: mm-hmm.
13: which are broadly these are the two types.
12: Got it. And in terms of the kind of events that may lead up to this, what is it that can cause a blood vessel to cause a bleed, for example, or become blocked?
13: So the main factor that is going to cause this event to happen mm-hmm. would be the blood pressure of the person and the vulnerability of the vessels. So that's the blood vessel. If they are offered up and obviously the blood, the nature of the blood itself. So these are the few factors.
12: Okay.
13: So if you, to understand it simpler, so if there is a problem with the blood vessel, that can cause the blood vessel to be weak and can mm-hmm. break up. Or if the blood itself has a thickening sort of a effect or a tendency to do that for very many reasons, then that can cause the disruption. So blockage either to the blood flow, the intrinsic character of the blood
12: mm-hmm.
13: or the blood vessel, and complicated by or rather contributed by very many other causes.
12: I see.
13: So that causes this
12: effect. Fine. And we also hear about mini strokes or TIAs, also known as transient ischemic attacks. What are these?
13: So mini strokes, correctly, the technical term is transient ischemic attack. You mentioned that. So nothing but transient means short-lived.
12: Mm-hmm.
13: Ischemic means blood supply, which is not going there for a shorter period.
12: Okay.
13: And then attack means it happened suddenly.
12: Fine.
13: And it is nothing but the same effect happens, but it is not sustained for a longer period. Either the blood flow on its own starts to find its own way,
12: okay.
13: or the blockage is not prolonged enough
12: mm-hmm.
13: to cause, and thereby the effects by definition. There's a definition for that also, which has changed, but current definition is that any thing of this cause, but from the outside, if the symptoms, if your weakness or paralysis or something or vision problem resolves within one day, then that goes into this.
12: Okay.
13: But you mentioned two terms, which is important. I would want to take a minute to tell you. Why is it called a mini stroke? Is because essentially the treatment is the same.
12: Fine, okay.
13: So, and the severity and the risk it poses are also same.
12: Okay.
13: Because the event is same, it's only just happening for a
12: shorter
13: duration.
12: Yes.
13: So that's why it's called a mini stroke.
12: Okay.
13: Because people, TIA is a lot more technical, and that might give an impression that this is something else, or stroke is serious, or mini stroke. No, mini stroke is a smaller version of the stroke.
12: Fine.
13: And the treatment most of the times is same.
12: It's the same. Okay, thank you for breaking that down. I felt like that was a very comprehensive understanding of what stroke is, and hopefully our listeners know more kind of what leads up to it. We're going to move our conversation on now to risk factors. So risk factors are things that can increase your risk of having the condition. In this case, it would be stroke. So I guess my first question is, often we see, perhaps some of our listeners have seen relatives, elderly relatives having a stroke. Who is it that's actually at risk of having a stroke, and is it only confined to the older demographic?
13: Not only, but mostly. Mm-hmm. And historically, it was thought to be a disease of the old age.
12: Okay.
13: And still, that holds true because most of the stroke patients are elderly. And when we say the line is now 65-ish, that are plus and minus, but then the question comes, is actually people who are 65 older people, because now people's survival is increasing.
12: Yeah.
13: So we have very healthy and able to do 65, and the retirement ages are pushing up and up. Some countries it's as high as 75.
12: Mm.
13: So yes, it is a disease of old age. Most of the stroke people, so age is an independent, non-modifiable risk factor. You can't do anything for getting older. But at the same time, you asked me, is it only for? No.
12: Mm-hmm.
13: Nowadays, we are seeing younger people, but then there are other risks. So it's stroke is an umbrella term. Sorry, I failed to tell you before. So stroke is an umbrella term which encompasses a lot of, causes which can result in the blood supply problem.
12: Got it.
13: And some of it can happen in young age also.
12: Fine.
13: So whoever has some risk factors and some vulnerabilities, can have it, and obviously age is the major factor still.
12: It's still a big risk factor.
13: But not in its own, not only.
12: Not only, you're fine. So there are other risk factors that essentially contribute to your risk of having a stroke. What are these other risk factors that, obviously age is a non-modifiable one, i.e. something we can't really change.
13: Yeah.
12: But what are the risk factors that can kind of be controlled in a way?
13: Yeah, so there are other non-modifiable risk factors also.
12: Mm.
13: Ethnicity and so on and so forth, but you can modify, and one of the major risk factor, like I mentioned earlier, because this is a blood pressure problem. Or a blood flow problem,
12: yeah.
13: So it's blood pressure is the main number
12: modifiable.
13: One risk factor. Yes, number one risk factor is blood pressure, and because it furs up the blood vessels, that those are the pipes which are in which the blood is flowing.
12: Yes.
13: So that makes a huge impact,
12: mm.
13: and when we talk about other contributing ones, the major players are diabetes and your cholesterol levels and smoking.
12: Mm.
13: And these are the other main things. Also, we say high body mass, bigger you are, being obese is a risk factor. And sedentary lifestyle, alcohol, excess alcohol, and so on and so forth. These are the other risk factors.
12: Okay.
13: And some conditions which are not essentially modifiable, but heart rhythm problems and stuff can also, all of these things, if they are not controlled properly, they can contribute to have a stroke.
12: Yeah, okay. And things like diabetes and actually high blood pressure, high cholesterol, they are actually seen quite a lot within our kind of South Asian community.
13: Exactly.
12: So it's important that we have good control over these things.
13: Absolutely. So like I told you, you can't do anything for what ethnicity you're born into, but then that genetics carries its own sort of makeup.
12: Mm-hmm.
13: And that makes us vulnerable certain diseases, and heart disease and stroke are one of them. So they all fall into the cardiovascular conundrum.
12: Mm.
13: So in some places it is technically called as atherosclerotic cardiovascular disease. Heart attack, stroke, everything comes into the same umbrella, a broader umbrella.
12: Mm.
13: And like you correctly told, those are something that you cannot, but like you correctly told, when you have those risk factors which are not modifiable, then you have to focus a lot on the modifiable ones to be safe from these diseases.
12: Exactly. And then there's another risk factor that people might be aware of, or, you know, contributing factor in a way, the heart rhythm problem. So some of our listeners may have heard of something called atrial fibrillation, or AF. How does that actually increase the likelihood of stroke, and what role does it play?
13: So that is an important factor. In fact, in all patients who have stroke, irrespective of especially the blood clot variety, not the bleeding variety, the blood clot variety, it is mandatory to check their heart rate and to focus on this particular entity.
12: Okay.
13: Because this is an erratic heart rhythm where within the heart, the upper chambers do not contract in a rhythmic fashion.
12: Okay.
13: Instead, it goes erratic.
12: Okay.
13: And thereby, it gives, the blood is manufactured in such a way in our body that if it does not go on a stream flow, continuous flow, if it slows down or if it tries to have a turbulent flow, it can clot. Mm. That's how it is designed.
12: Yes.
13: For various reasons.
12: Yeah.
13: But then this erratic heart rate gives that opportunity for the blood in the heart to form those clots. So the blood is forming sort of clots, and the next chamber, when it goes to pump blood to all of the body, these clots are showered everywhere. And when it goes to the brain blood vessels and then blocks the supply, then that causes. So this is one of the major thing that we always look into.
12: Yeah.
13: And that's why correctly nowadays you have electronic watches monitoring these things, and device detected rhythm problems.
12: Yes.
13: It's increasing and it's evolving as we speak. So that is an important factor.
12: Yeah.
13: And this is how it causes a stroke.
12: Yeah. And often these patients are given medications to help with that risk. For example, blood thinners, is that right?
13: Correct. Yeah. So different type of blood thinners based on, they need to qualify. Again, age comes, age becomes, there are risk scores where you use, and age is another factor there as well.
12: Right.
13: In young people, if you see this, unless there is an event, you don't start.
12: Mm-hmm.
13: But if you have risk factors, then you have to offer them this treatment. Yes.
12: Yeah, of course. And it's advisable to obviously visit your GP for advice on that in terms of specific cases like that. Okay, and then one other question about risk factors. Does family history increase someone's chances of having a stroke at all?
13: Yes. Like we already spoke about ethnicity, that can be also taken as family history. But more so when you have a family member, especially a close relative.
12: Immediate family.
13: Yes, immediate family, who have had a stroke before 40, or even nowadays we say sometimes before 55 years of age. So that's an uncommon age for you to have. So they have a different sort of a risk profile.
12: Okay.
13: So there may be things that we have to look into beyond the usual risk factors which predispose them to form blood clots or form these problems.
12: Sure.
13: Why are we focusing more on blood clots? Because like I told you in the beginning, most around 80-85% of the strokes are blood clot varieties and the minority is bleeding varieties.
12: Gotcha.
13: So the younger people, they can have genetically predisposition, several conditions, and there is a lot of research going on to how these can be identified and modified. And we have a bunch currently, which is clubbed into diseases which increase the blood viscosity, make it more thicker.
12: Make it thicker.
13: So you normally don't check that. Mm-hmm. It is not advised on other people because the yield or how much you pick up is very less. So the test is not that, and that's not the main cause because there are other reasons. And age itself is independent. But in young people, these high viscous blood vulnerability conditions, if they do have, and this manifests as either young strokes or young heart attacks.
12: Okay.
13: So if they have such a history, such a history is important. And because you specifically asked for females, there is another specific entity where we look into it might be useful for the listeners to know, recurrent miscarriages, early term miscarriages, could be because of a blood viscosity condition, which can lead to this. And if there is a history of such, then one may have to think about that and then investigate accordingly to pick it up so that treatment can be initiated to minimize further risks.
12: Okay. Very informative and interesting to know. Thank you for bringing that in. So we've understood a bit about the risk factors and what can play into someone's increased risk of having a stroke. But now on to actually the signs and symptoms. So how do we recognise perhaps in an acute setting that someone is having a stroke? So what are the common kind of warning signs of stroke? And many people are aware of the FAST message. Can you please explain what that means as well?
13: Yeah, but I would just want to expand that it's now actually BFAST.
12: Okay.
13: So there is a VE in front.
12: Okay.
13: So it's an acronym. It all has a meaning. So the classical FAST, I'll start with that. It's nothing but F for face, A for arm and leg. So limbs, arm and leg. And S is for speech.
12: Okay.
13: And the T stands for don't waste time. So time.
12: Time.
13: So if you have any face problem, arm, leg problem, that's the A, and speech problem, you don't waste time. That used to be the FAST, but now it's called BFAST.
12: Okay.
13: So not just FAST, BFAST, and B stands for balance issues.
12: Okay.
13: And E is for eye problems, vision problems. So sudden onset, like we already defined, we went through that.
12: Yeah.
13: Suddenly happening problems with balance, problems with vision, face, arm, leg weakness, and then don't waste time.
12: Yeah.
13: So these are the. What is the community needs to know is that if you are experiencing any of these things all of a sudden, or if you wake up with this, where you went to bed all okay and then you wake up with these symptoms, that's when you have to suspect a stroke and do not waste time. You seek medical attention.
12: Yeah, call emergency services or seek medical attention. Okay. And do symptoms differ depending on which part of the brain is affected? And is that why the B was introduced as well, for a specific part of the brain that could be affected?
13: Absolutely. So, yeah, the BE was actually introduced because these are also stroke symptoms.
12: Yes.
13: And the balance problems and vision can, but unfortunately, it was not incorporated in the initial FAST campaign. But then later on, recently it got upgraded as BFAST. Yes, so in our brain, we have it's designed in such a way that various parts control various functions. And based on which area is affected, your symptoms do differ, and that constitution of symptoms, in fact, is one of the key entity by which a trained person would identify stroke.
12: Fine.
13: Because stroke is a clinical diagnosis. You have to pick it up based on your clinical assessment, and other modalities, tests like imaging and all, are only to support.
12: Okay.
13: So yes, to answer your question, various parts, wherever it is affected, it has a characteristic, and normally, because it's a blood supply problem, the blood flow is like a tree. You start with a larger branch and its branches
12: into smaller
13: branches. So we know we should be able to explain if you're suspecting one area of damage, the symptoms should correlate to that region. It can't be on one side in the east and then one side in the north or the west opposite. So that's such, then it has. So those are some of the parameters which we take into consideration when we are making a diagnosis of stroke.
12: Yeah. And obviously the last part of the acronym T, don't waste time. Why is it, I think you did touch on it earlier, but why is it so important that we call emergency services or we get in urgent medical attention as soon as possible with it? You said that it's due to the time critical.
13: Exactly. So like in the acronym, we emphasize T is for time and do not waste time. So time is brain. The more you wait, the more irreversible damage the brain is going to happen.
12: I see.
13: And therefore you cannot save that. So now we have evolved so much so from history where stroke patients were just left in a room like in an asylum and then nothing, then came rehabilitation. And now we are administering treatment which can significantly change the course of their improvement prognosis. So that's why we should not waste time. You should not go to the phone and wait for a GP's appointment or in a line. If you find these kind of symptoms and if you suspect a stroke, it should be emergency.
12: Straight away.
13: Do not waste time, because the faster you get there and make a diagnosis and treatment initiated, the better the prognosis is going, outcome is going to be. Yeah,
12: definitely. Okay, and that brings us to the end of the first half of the show. So thank you so much, Dr. Varmadevan, for explaining all of that. In the second half, we'll be going on to kind of a bit more about treatment, rehabilitation, and what options are available. But yeah, thank you all so much for listening. Please do join us after the break.
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16: Bismillah ar-Rahman ar-Rahim. On the authority of Abu Huraira, may Allah be pleased with him, who said, "The Messenger of Allah, may the blessings and peace of Allah be upon him," said, "Allah, the Almighty, is good and accepts only that which is good. Allah has commanded the faithful to do that which He commanded the messengers. And the Almighty has said, O ye messengers, eat of the good things and do right. And Allah the Almighty has said, O ye who believe, eat of the good things wherewith we have provided you." Then he mentioned the case of a man who, having journeyed far, is disheveled and dusty and who spreads out his hands to the sky, saying, "O Lord, O Lord," while his food is unlawful, his drink unlawful, his clothing unlawful, and he is nourished unlawfully. So how can he be answered? It was related by Muslim.
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12: Assalamu alaikum everyone and welcome back to Inspire FM. We are on the Health and Fitness Show today and we have a special guest with us, Dr. Vasanthan Vamadevan, who is joining us to discuss our main topic, which is understanding stroke. So in the first half of the show, we actually discussed kind of the basics, understanding what a stroke is, what risk factors there are. And now in the second half, we're going to move more on to kind of diagnosis, treatment and recovery. Yeah, let's get straight into it. So what happens initially in the first half, we talked about how important it is to get urgent kind of medical attention. When someone does come into the hospital and we are suspecting a stroke, what happens initially when they reach the hospital?
13: So because it's a time-critical treatment, the system is designed in such a manner that stroke patients bypass a lot of usual things in the hospital. So they, depending upon what kind of these treatment strategies and systems are evolving very rapidly, and the whole idea is to try different modalities to minimize the time taken from the time of identification to the time that treatment is administered.
12: Okay.
13: So various different protocols and strategies are practiced in various parts, even within the same country, even within UK, different parts, different hospitals has different minor changes. But the overall theme is that they do not waste time going through the usual formalities. They bypass a lot of things and they get to the specialists directly.
12: Okay.
13: That's the theme. And what do the specialists do? They confirm that's I told you before we went through that this is a clinical diagnosis.
12: Yeah.
13: So that's where the expertise comes in place.
12: Mm-hmm.
13: And then there are lots of people trained to pick up. And then such a person will do the assessment. And then the decision is made whether this is a stroke and appropriate test. The usual first test is a CT scan.
12: Okay.
13: And then they have the scan, and then based on the findings and then further treatments will be decided. So what happens is that, like any treatment, you go into the hospital, but you bypass a lot of usual formalities to save time. And then you see a specialist very early, and then you get a scan. You again jump the queue. If this alert code is put out, so you jump the queue and you get the scan sooner, and then there are other steps follow from thereafter, and the history is revisited and there is an assessment made.
12: Sure.
13: These are modified assessments to pick up stroke effectively within a short period of time.
12: Okay.
13: Not detailed neurological assessments which can take hours.
12: A long time. Yeah.
13: So there are structured assessments and expertise comes into play, and that's what happens.
12: Yeah, so essentially you come in, you have a direct pathway, you're seeing a specialist, and you get the test as quickly as possible because, as you said earlier, time is brain. In terms of imaging, you said that often patients will get a CT scan. What is the purpose of it, and how does it help clinicians decide kind of treatment options?
13: Right, so stroke is essentially a clinical diagnosis,
12: like you said,
13: and the CT scan is actually to, or any other modalities, is actually to find supportive evidence. But for all practical purposes, the main purpose of an initial CT scan, which is the fastest scan that is mostly available and the safest one, which mostly widely available anywhere in the world, is the CT scan. And the main reason to do is to identify a bleeding type or a non-bleeding type.
12: Okay.
13: Or any other abnormality that can cause these symptoms.
12: Symptoms, fine.
13: Like sometimes it's a tumor or something which is not bleeding, but still it sits there. So some abnormality, obvious abnormality that can cause the symptoms. So to pick up that. The main reason is to rule out the bleed and to identify any other cause.
12: Yeah.
13: So that based on that, then you can administer treatment.
12: Fine.
13: So that's the main thing. And why CT scan is that because it's the widely available, safest, and easiest one that can be administered, which could, with enough information for the treating physician to decide what treatment to do next.
12: Sense. Yeah. And discussing treatment, we're going to go on to that now as
13: well.
12: So with regards to strokes that are caused by a clot, so ischemic strokes, how are they treated? And, you know, our listeners, or if you're a patient in hospital, you might often hear about kind of clot busting medication. How does that work?
13: So basically, there are two ways these clots are dealt with. And one such strategy is clot busting. which is administering a clot dissolving medication,
12: okay,
13: which is very strong, and it has a very specific action in blood clots.
12: Okay.
13: So administering that, but this carries a small but a serious risk of bleeding.
12: Okay.
13: So we need to, you can't administer this like an umbrella to anyone suspected. So that's why you have to rule out a bleed. And in an ideal patient, mm-hmm. you see a normal CT scan, because the stroke takes time to show up in a normal CT.
12: Fine.
13: You can have other subtle features, mm-hmm. which experienced eyes can pick, and sometimes, but even experienced ones, early on the course of a stroke, the CT scan in a non-bleeding variety will not show any changes.
12: Okay.
13: So that would be the ideal time. And when you see someone like that, and if the picture, overall clinical picture, is fitting into a stroke, mm-hmm. then you make a clinical diagnosis of stroke.
12: Mm-hmm.
13: So essentially you are ruling out a presence of something else mm-hmm. that will deter the treatment, this particular okay. treatment. And rest all comes from history and your assessment.
12: Yes.
13: And whatever we spoke earlier, is the area confining to a blood supply territory? Is that symptoms are consistent with that?
12: Mm-hmm.
13: And is the person someone who could have this?
12: Okay.
13: And all these things, if everything fits in the puzzles, then you give clot dissolving medication. This used to be the one many years before, but then now things are fast, rapidly evolving. And this is time critical. You have to do this within 4.5 hours.
12: Mm-hmm.
13: Now with other advanced scans, we are able to offer this to people up to even 9 hours
12: mm-hmm.
13: from the time of symptom onset.
12: Yeah.
13: So earlier it used to be 3 hours, then it became 4.5 hours.
12: Fine.
13: Now it's 9 hours.
12: Yeah.
13: On eligible people, not for everyone. So you need to do further
12: scans.
13: So it's not just a CT scan. Then
12: yeah.
13: if you were

0: are dealt with.
1: Fine. And that's thrombolysis versus
0: That is
1: thrombectomy.
0: thrombolysis, and then the second one is thrombectomy, the
1: Yeah.
0: technical word, clot busting and clot retrieval. Yeah.
1: Retrieval, fine. So those are kind of what, when you go into the hospital, the clinician will be weighing up those treatment options, whether a patient is eligible for that or not,
0: Correct.
1: based on all the information that they have. With regards to the bleeding type of stroke, so the hemorrhagic strokes, how are those managed, and is sometimes surgery required? What is the often kind of treatment pathway?
0: So, if there is blood in the brain and that is causing these symptoms, obviously you can't give dissolving thing because the blood vessel has opened. So, the strategy changes. So, that's why you need to identify this. But even then, those treatment is also time critical. The earlier you identify them and earlier you control the blood pressure,
1: Yes.
0: and you need to look into what caused this.
1: Yeah.
0: If there is any other, is the patient taking any medications which make the blood thinner? And is there any medication that we can reverse this effect with?
1: Okay.
0: We do administer those kind of things and take it further from there. So that's the main thing. So clot busting or no clot busting, the other option is controlling blood pressure and ensuring the next steps are followed. You asked about neurosurgery. Yes, and there is a role in clot variety strokes as well.
1: For neurosurgery.
0: Yes.
1: Okay.
0: So brain is also like any other tissue. If there is damage, there is swelling.
1: Okay,
0: So
1: yes.
0: like if your arm, the wound, there is swelling, there is water
1: Yes, yeah.
0: pouring out. Similarly, brain also swells, but it's a closed skull.
1: Okay.
0: So if it swells too faster, that it cannot handle, it cannot adjust sooner, then if you don't relieve the pressure,
1: Yes.
0: that can cause further damage. So for that reason, you can relieve the pressure. And in some instances, you do have blood clots can be also evacuated from the brain.
1: Okay.
0: So for that reason, it's standard practice that you see any brain bleed, you do involve the neurosurgeons and then we'll be guided by them
1: Yeah.
0: whether a neurosurgical, a brain surgery is deemed
1: Required or not.
0: required or not.
1: Yeah.
0: The need is more on the bleed type. That's why probably we are talking about that here. But there is a role in the clot type also
1: As well.
0: because the brain swelling can happen there also. So
1: Fine.
0: it's it, you so they the neurosurgeons come into play in both, but upfront in these cases where there is bleed to relieve the pressure or to remove the blood clot, those
1: Fine.
0: are the two options.
1: Okay.
0: And pressure management
1: As well. Yeah.
0: in the skull, within the skull, yeah.
1: Within the skull, fine. And then moving on to kind of stroke units. So this is after kind of the acute situation has been dealt with. What is a stroke unit, and how do they improve outcomes, or do they improve outcomes? I guess is the question.
0: Absolutely, they improve outcome. I want to start with a positive note, and that's why they are in place, and they are tightly sort of monitored around, where, especially in UK and everywhere in the world, and they are developed, and they are trying to be more and more refined
1: Okay.
0: in terms of what protocol, staffing, and how it is approached, and how they are trained, and so on and so forth, because the overall impact we spoke about is very much. And what constitutes a stroke unit is the members are clinicians who are trained,
1: Yeah.
0: and then nurses who are trained. And then beyond that, it is also test proven that the earlier you get in some specialists, because stroke mainly, stroke is a thief. It takes something out of your ability to
1: Do
0: feel
1: things,
0: something,
1: yeah.
0: ability to see things or lift your arm or something. So exercises comes, therapy comes a big role. So you have therapy or occupational therapist, physiotherapist, and then speech and language therapist. You have vision orthoptist.
1: Yeah.
0: You have psychologist support, and all of these members. It's a multidisciplinary team, and it has to be done in a very coordinated way. And the success of stroke units is all about coordination. So you have specialist coordinators
1: Okay.
0: also, and we already spoke about time, and even before coming into the hospital.
1: Yeah.
0: The structure is as such. Nowadays there are introduction of video triaging, where
1: Okay.
0: the specialists, the paramedics, do video calls
1: The patient.
0: with the patient. And in some places they are doing CTs in the ambulance to cut down time.
1: Oh, okay, that's very
0: And then they
1: interesting.
0: are administering treatment in the ambulance en route, and then they take it to the destination. So it's an
1: Interesting.
0: evolving thing to cut down time. So stroke units, based on where, which part of the world you are living in, and what resources are already designed, and so many models have been tested,
1: Yeah.
0: and almost all models are

0: proving better than another, but then it's up to the finite resources that we have within one system, but essentially within the hospital, the stroke units are these trained people who can identify this earlier and administer treatment in a timely fashion.
1: Mm-hmm.
0: And the initial people are essentially the ones who identify. That can be doctors who are trained, not necessarily those who carry the name stroke. Sometimes it's contributed by medical team or the emergency team based on which hospital they are working and how they are, but they contribute to the unit. So whoever is assigned to deal with the stroke patients, the member can be coming from any of those things. It can be a medical person from the acute medical take or the emergency or the stroke team itself,
1: mm-hmm.
0: Stroke unit. Doctors, and then there is usually a nurse,
1: mm-hmm.
0: so they are the ones, and then to do with the logistics, usually they are very well supported by porters,
1: mm-hmm.
0: because you need to transport the patient quickly,
1: yes.
0: And then so there is these alarm systems which are in place in most of the places, where whenever this stroke is coming through,
1: yep.
0: all these alerts go to all these people, so the scanner is ready, the doctors and the treating people are ready, the porters are ready, and everything gets done in a swift manner.
1: Yeah.
0: So that's the stroke unit. And going beyond that hyper-acute phase, we say, the initial thing where thrombolysis and all these things happen. After that, initially they go into these specialized units where the nursing care, because these stroke patients require a specific type of care.
1: Yeah.
0: So they need to be monitored in a frequent manner, in a specific way. The observations are done in a specific way to identify a new weakness or a change in their neurology.
1: Yeah,
0: but
1: yeah.
0: then again, you cannot do that in a lengthy way. It has to be shortened to save time, and also staffing matters. So these staff are trained in these things, and there are slight differences in how they are monitored than in normal general monitoring wards.
1: Yeah.
0: So these are usually called, those units which do deliver these things are called hyperacute stroke units.
1: Fine.
0: It's called shortened form as HASU, H-A-S-U.
1: Sure.
0: So hyperacute stroke units, they are trained personnel and they comprise of all these multidisciplinary teams that
1: members,
0: we spoke about.
1: Yeah.
0: And they meet in a regular fashion and then deliver the care and support
1: that the patients need. So it's more of kind of like a specialized
0: units
1: and they're delivering kind of specified care.
0: Correct.
1: Which is required. Okay. And we touched a bit on recovery. You talked a lot about kind of the multidisciplinary team and the different types of kind of clinicians that might need to be involved. What factors, if we go into a bit more detail, what factors determine how well someone can recover and what different types of rehabilitation might patients need?
0: So we already spoke about recovery. One of the time-tested and proven modality is a stroke unit structure,
1: yes.
0: where early intervention by appropriate personnel, early goal setting by the therapists, and appropriate training. Because when someone is not able to do, you shouldn't leave them for too long without being attended to. At the same time, you shouldn't do them too early as well. Because both can cause deleterious. So you need to identify the right person at the right time, if that that makes sense.
1: Yeah.
0: So that's important. And also to deliver that in a correct manner that is optimally useful. So it's tailor-made.
1: Yes.
0: Not one size fit all.
1: Yeah, it's per patient.
0: Exactly.
1: Yeah.
0: And for that reason, that's one thing that has definitely proven the recovery.
1: Okay.
0: So that's why these people, most of the places, they go into these trained units, at least for the initial days, and then they go into normal stroke units.
1: Okay.
0: You know, stroke people who are cared not in the initial phase.
1: Mm-hmm.
0: Initial phase is the intense phase, where you need to monitor a lot of things at the same time, initiate certain things in the right time, in a careful manner, trained manner. That is one strategy. Beyond that, patient factors are very numerous. It's not so easy at all. Usually, the younger the patient is, now age is just a number. So even if they are older, if their potential is good, if their usual baseline prior to the occurrence of stroke is good, normally they tend to do good.
1: Yeah.
0: So factors like that, and obviously, what type of stroke, which place is the brain affected, and what are the complications? Some of the complications that they have to unfortunately undergo. Sometimes it's not uncommon that swallow is affected. Nutrition is a challenge then. And some people, their body makeup, Their skin vulnerability poses them into a lot of pressure problems with the skin.
1: Okay.
0: And sometimes their lungs are vulnerable, so they have problems with pneumonias and stuff. So all those things contribute largely onto the recovery.
1: Mm-hmm.
0: Some people have them, some people don't have them, and some people are at more risk of having them.
1: Fine.
0: So it's a patient profile. It's very diverse.
1: Yeah, but all of it is taken into account.
0: Yes, but in terms of what we can do is have these specialist units. They have proven to. And also, the main patient character is the patient's reserve and mm-hmm. the nature of the disease. I mean, where is it damaged? Because some strokes are notorious to have poor outcomes.
1: Fine.
0: Some strokes are good. They normally have a good recovery.
1: Okay.
0: And is the ability to understand is impaired? When that is preserved, then that is a good factor.
1: Okay.
0: Because you can engage with the patient, you can do certain things.
1: Fine.
0: But if the understanding is impaired, no matter how much trained you are, then that person is going to perceive something else.
1: It might
0: so
1: be
0: the engagement.
1: More difficult.
0: So that those kind of things are, can be challenging.
1: Okay.
0: And that can cause problems in recovery.
1: Okay, I see. But there is a large team comprised of many different individuals as per the needs of the patient.
0: Correct.
1: To try and help them with their recovery. But obviously, recovery depends on multiple different factors for each patient. And in terms of kind of the emotional or more psychological effects that stroke can have, what support do we have available for that?
0: So, like I told, one of the members that ideally should be, and it's been recognized by research, is that psychological support, because people who are able to do things are now unable to do things.
1: Mm-hmm.
0: So that gets a big toll. The more drastic the situation is, the more that they are, and everyone's support system is different.
1: Mm.
0: So it is not uncommon, and it's a that emotionally they are low.
1: Yes.
0: And so on and so forth. So this is largely, honestly to say, this is something that is not yet been resourced much, an area which is not yet, the need is not met, but it is growing. The awareness is growing. More stroke units are employing psychological psychologists,
1: yes.
0: clinical psychologists and support.
1: Yeah.
0: But even otherwise, whenever they pick up problems, more stroke team members are trained in how to pick up low mood and stuff like that, so that they can initiate treatment. And and unfortunately, resource is finite. It's not infinite. So we do have problems with how much time that can be spent. But that is so it's an identified aspect, but unfortunately an area which is still not met much because of resources, but it's growing.
1: But
0: the
1: it's
0: good
1: growing.
0: News is that yes, people are getting that aspect also covered, and as able, the units are trying to some or other meet the needs. Yes.
1: Yeah. Okay. So it's good that the need is being recognized more so.
0: Correct.
1: And perhaps there's more of a shift towards
0: it's
1: that
0: been,
1: side.
0: Yeah, first level is awareness, so now hopefully as we progress,
1: need will hopefully be met. And then coming on to after someone has a stroke, so in terms of prevention, what kind of medications and management is commonly kind of given to help reduce the risk of another stroke?
0: So in general, if it is a clot type of stroke that you're talking about, it's blood thinners.
1: Okay.
0: And within the umbrella of a blood thinner, you have various blood thinners which works into different places of the blood's thick ability to get thick.
1: Okay.
0: Like we already spoke about a specific condition called erratic heart rate atrial fibrillation.
1: Yes.
0: Wherein you need a strong blood thinning agent, mm-hmm. which works differently,
1: mm-hmm.
0: versus the common ones which are milder, which works different, but all of them thin the blood.
1: Okay.
0: So usual common drugs are like aspirin and clopidogrel. These are the ones that are usually used. Long term, it's usually clopidogrel.
1: Okay.
0: And how many of them you have to use? Is it just one, at what dose? These kind of things depends on person to person. How large is the stroke?
1: Mm-hmm.
0: How much is the patient's hemoglobin value? Is there, you know, that's the anemic or not?
1: Yeah.
0: And are they having other bleeding issues?
1: Yeah.
0: And so on and so forth, and conditions like that. So based on this, it's essentially using blood thinners. And not only blood thinners, invariably, irrespective of a person's cholesterol levels, all stroke patients do go on a cholesterol lowering pill.
1: Okay.
0: And that has proven to reduce further
1: risk.
0: Yeah. And also blood pressure, optimal blood pressure monitoring.
1: Mm.
0: So these are the key medication wise.
1: Yeah.
0: And other than that, you need to look into other risks. Like we already went through the erratic heart rate.
1: Mm-hmm.
0: We also check the blood flow to the brain, which is through the neck.
1: Okay.
0: And that is another proven intervention that attending to the narrowing in the neck blood vessels by means of what is known as endarterectomy.
1: Yes.
0: You scoop the inside of the blood vessel, which is causing the narrowing. Sometimes it's dealt by stents also, but endarterectomy is sometimes, most of the times, that is superior, it's told. That's an evolving area as well. So this, and we have to look for those risk factors.
1: Mm.
0: So you have to do the scan. It's an ultrasound scan called Doppler study. So you see the blood flow there,
1: yeah,
0: or another CT scan. So you can have those, and then you identify these things. So overall risk reduction. And yeah, more importantly, for the general public, how can they reduce, even before the stroke, talking about prevention, is having a healthy lifestyle.
1: Yeah.
0: So having good control of your blood pressure, diabetes if you have, cholesterol, and having them checked in a timely manner, have a healthy lifestyle, eat healthy, sleep well, all those general things apply.
1: Yeah.
0: In addition, drug therapy, there are different strategies which will be prescribed, and these are the main drugs that are used in reducing the further risk
1: of stroke. Fine. So yeah, I think one of the main messages from that is, you know, we talked about the medications that are given after a patient has had a stroke, but like you mentioned, even before someone has a stroke, ensuring that we implement those healthy lifestyle measures is what can stop us from getting there in the first place. So yeah, lifestyle measures really do make a big difference, not just from the stroke side as well. You talked about the cardiovascular system for things like heart attack, etc. So yeah, I guess we are coming to the end of the show. But in terms of final take-home points, what is one thing someone should take from today's show, or any last bits of advice that you may have for our listeners?
0: So from a stroke point, time is brain, so do not waste time. Be aware of the be fast symptoms. That is the message. And if you have something, do not waste time.
1: Yeah.
0: And that's the one bit from a stroke perspective. But stroke and heart attacks are the same. The risk factors are the same ground, but these are different
1: manifestations
0: of the same risk factors.
1: Yeah.
0: So one needs to focus on these major modifiable risk factors.
1: Sure.
0: So focus on your health, have a healthy lifestyle, eat well, and look after. And when you start touching the age of 30, 35, that's the age where you could do something.
1: Yeah.
0: And maybe you should be more careful about having your blood pressure checked. And when you are invited by the GP or the system, engage with the system and then have it checked, do the blood checks.
1: Yeah.
0: And then try to identify things earlier,
1: yeah,
0: if need be, and then do the required modification to stay at lower risk and have a healthy life.
1: Exactly. Thank you so much for joining us today, Dr. Vamadevan. We really appreciate your kind of advice in breaking the whole topic down. All the things talked about today is just for general information purposes. So if you have any specific health needs or conditions, obviously we'd advise you to seek your own medical attention or consult your GP. But yeah, thank you all so much for listening. That's it for today's show. And inshallah, we'll see you next time. Assalamu alaikum.
2: Assalamu alaikum. In Luton and its surrounding areas, it is now time for Salat al-Asr.
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3: Good afternoon and welcome to the Community Hour. My name's Ari Faizi and I'll be hosting the Community Hour. So today, what are we going to be talking about? Well, we're going to be talking about Solent Mind. And before I introduce our guest, let me give you a bit of a background on what Solent Mind is. So Solent Mind's vision is for a world where everyone experiencing a mental health issue receives support and respect. Now, to talk about Solent Mind and the services they provide, we have Chris Stevens, who is a peer support worker. Chris, welcome to the Community Hour.
4: Thank you very much for having me, Arif.
3: So, Chris, let's start by getting a bit of an overview. What are the services that Solent Mind provides before we delve deeper into the actual support?
4: So, some of the services that Solent Mind provide across the Solent region, and we'll look at those areas, I guess, a bit closer, is... Primarily, what I want to talk about is a crisis service. Mm-hmm. So I work with a couple of crisis services in the Southampton and the Eastleigh area. And they are called the Lighthouse Service,
3: yeah,
4: which is in Bitton and in Shirley, in the Southampton areas. And over in Eastleigh, it's called the Southwest Hampshire Safe Haven, or just the Safe Haven for short. And these are places where people can go. Their evening services, so they're out of hours. They tend to run from 5 up until around about the 11 o'clock mark in the evening. And they offer people the opportunity to reach out for crisis support to do with their mental health. And that is a self-diagnosed crisis.
3: Yeah.
4: So what that means is that's whatever that looks like to you. As an individual, you know, some people have experienced loss, some people are feeling isolation. So there's just a couple of the types of things that we can see from people.
3: Yeah.
4: Our overall aim is probably around, you know, the more serious end of things, which is suicide prevention. Moving on from the crisis services, there is also our wellbeing centres. And these offer people the opportunity to have a slightly longer term work, more general work, things around anxiety, lifting low moods, depression, things like that. And it's, like I say, it's more ongoing work, so it's different from the crisis work where we look to deal with in-the-moment issues.
3: Because mental health itself is a big range of people suffering, and we'll talk a little bit more into detail all of those. But let's try and understand. So where are you based then?
4: So I'm based at the Safe Haven over in Eastleigh, which is it's located on Lee Road. It's just a short walk from the town centre.
3: Mm-hmm. So not far from Southampton.
4: Yep, not far from Southampton. And from there, we see people from lots of different areas. I mean, we've had people coming in from kind of North Hampshire. We have people that phone in from kind of the Dorset area as well. So we don't necessarily turn people away if they're not from our area.
3: Right, okay. Yeah.
4: But primarily, you know, the focus is supporting people in the Southampton, Eastleigh, New Forest area.
3: Sure thing.
4: And Winchester.
3: So let's talk about Solent Mind, it covers an area, but what area does Solent Mind actually cover then? Tell us those areas.
4: So we cover the Southampton, Eastleigh and Winchester areas, kind of that central selection of region. And then... To the west, it's out into the New Forest, kind of down as far as New Milton. So our wellbeing centres cover that area as well. We've got Gosport and Fareham wellbeing centre, which cover that area down on the Solent.
3: Okay, yeah, so quite a big area then you're covering.
4: Yeah, it is.
3: So,
4: yeah.
3: I mean, does that mean that you've got a big team? Is the Solent Mind... what are you based? You're based, but how are you communicating with all your different places then?
4: So, I mean, our services, I mean, we communicate well within Solent Mind. There are lots of events and things that we get together as teams and look to exchange our experience, look at how things, how services need to adapt for their particular areas. So again, looking at the areas in which we have the wellbeing centres, the things that they offer differ from area to area based on the need in those areas. And that can change. So, you know, we collaborate with each other in order to be able to try and get the best support for people out there, no matter what area they're from.
3: So how long have you been involved with Solent Mind? And what was your journey into being a peer support worker then?
4: So I've worked with Solent Mind for coming up to 2 years, actually. Probably around about 2 years, about now, actually.
3: Okay.
4: For me, I my way into working with Solent Mind came through getting some support from Solent Mind myself. So I had a very difficult work situation. It went on to impact lots of areas of my life and for quite a significant time. So it was probably the first time, despite having my own sort of journey over many years of navigating a diagnosis of depression, I needed extra support, and Solent Mind were there. So after that, as I started to get better, I was able to, and was encouraged to have a look on the website, to have a look at vacancies, and when I saw the crisis support,
3: encouraged you then? Solent Mind themselves?
4: Yeah.
3: Wow, okay.
4: Yeah, there was somebody, a support worker from the talking therapy service, suggested that some of my skills that I'd done in previous work, which was a long time working in residential children's homes, that a lot of those skills would be transferable, and I'm very glad to be able to say that it's nice to be able to help people. It can be a difficult line of work. It can be a very serious and dark subject, but also I know that over the years I possibly wouldn't be here if it wasn't for certain support at key points. And so now is my opportunity to be able to offer some of that back as well.
3: And what other type of roles, if somebody was listening to this and they wanted to maybe get into this type of working for Solent Mind, what skills, what do they need then, do you think, that could help them to get into this kind of, if they wanted to do this kind of role?
4: Well, I think when it comes to volunteering, Solent Mind are really, really good. We've got a really good volunteering program, and that can be accessed through our website. All of these services equally can be accessed, navigated through the website.
3: Okay, and that's just typing in Solent Mind on the website.
4: Yep, Solent Mind.
3: Finding the information that way.
4: .org.uk. Some of our volunteers come into volunteering because they're not able to work through their mental health status at that point in time. It can be a way. We've had people that come into volunteering roles and move on into paid roles within Solent Mind as well. So the opportunities are there. And I think having your personal experience is a really significant thing. I mean, part of our team that works in the safe haven, we all have our own lived mental health journey and recovery process. So, you know, one of the things for us is being able to try to offer hope to other people, because we've been in some really dark places and places where we maybe didn't think we would come out of it again, and we have been able to do that. So we know from our own experiences that it's possible, and I think a lot of time people need connection. And I think that when it comes to mental health, it can be really hard to feel connected. You can be in a room full of people and still feel very lonely. Speaking to people who have an insight into how you're feeling is a very powerful thing.
3: And it does work then. So that connection, having it, that insight and empathy, you can show some sort of light. Is that what you're saying?
4: Yeah, absolutely. I think so. And one of the things that we try to do is look at mental health in a more holistic way. So it's not just from a clinical point of view. You know, we work with other clinical services, but also we have this holistic approach that says actually peer support can be quite a powerful thing. Mm-hmm. And one of the things that's important to me is trying to reduce The power dynamic that can sometimes be felt if you're somebody experiencing mental health issues. You know, when you speak to doctors, you can feel this kind of power dynamic where you're the little person in the room, and I think peer support tries to break down some of that barrier, really.
3: I see. Okay. What about people who want to know, for example, a time frame? Do people ask you that question? How long would it take for me to get out of what I'm feeling?
4: People do sometimes ask those questions, or certainly have those questions in their mind. But I think it's a really difficult one, because that you know, we're all so vastly different. We have similarities, but it depends on what you're going through, and it depends on what those, you know, if you have a mental health condition that is chronic, it's a lifelong process, compared to things that maybe come as a result of kind of environmental things, having bereavements or losses. Those are things that generally people with support,
3: or people, for example, working in a place past, and they're just feeling the anxiety from the workplace.
4: So it's
3: all different, isn't it?
4: Yeah. Absolutely.
3: So we talked about the areas you cover. So you mentioned Southampton, Winchester, down to Gosport, Fareham, to the east, covering the New Forest, to the west. Services do slightly vary from one area to the next. I just wanted to discuss, actually, you said you've received yourself some support from Silent Mind yourself.
4: Yeah, that's right.
3: How does one try to get that support then? So if they might be listening, how would they know that they could approach this kind of service that you provide?
4: So my advice to most people would be always to include your GP.
3: Yeah.
4: So for me, I think the first point that I would suggest people is to reach out to their GP and explain to their GP how they're feeling. A lot of people worry about this sort of thing, and they worry that actually the point that I say that I'm struggling, that I'm going to instantly be signed off work, or I'm going to be sectioned, and it really doesn't work that way. The focus really is trying to support people to remain in well and healthy and thrive in the community. So reach out to the GP. You know, GPs have really good insight into whether or not what services are around. For me, I went to my GP, spoke to them. My GP advised that I self-refer to NHS Talking Therapies, or iTalk as it was then. And from there, I then sort of went onto the website and went through the self-referral process.
3: And what do you mean by self-referral then?
4: So there's a form. There's a form on the website that you can fill in, and that just basically gives the basic details why you're reaching out for support. And again, then what you tend to do is get an assessor who will call you, contact you, and just run through in more detail about what it is that you need, so that they can then kind of assign you to somewhere that's going to be appropriate support service.
3: Okay, so Silent Mind works with GPs.
4: Mm-hmm.
3: There's some sort of collaboration with them to say that these are the services that you can provide, and therefore they can advise people who come to see them that maybe you could go and see Silent Mind.
4: Absolutely.
3: But then you've got the website itself,
4: where
3: you can do a self-referral. So you can just fill out a simple form.
4: It's a very simple form. I'm not entirely sure off the top of my head exactly the details that are on there, but it's fairly basic. The idea is that it's accessible for people, and you know, quite often when we're struggling with our mental health, our capacity to kind of deal with more complex things is very limited, so we need to keep these forms quite basic, really, for people.
3: Sure thing. So let's talk about some of the services that Silent Mind provide, and if we can get an understanding. So you've got something called, as you mentioned, the Lighthouse Services, which is based in Bitton, Shirley, and also in the southwest of Hampshire you've got Safe Haven. So so what are these services that you can provide for individuals?
4: So each of these services have got people like myself that work in them, that have our own lived experience, our own mental health journey, and It's really a talk-in service. It's an opportunity for people to either come in person to a safe space. You can have a telephone call or come in via a video call. Okay, so there's three different ways in which people can reach out. And they are really aimed at supporting people with in-the-moment crisis. So when it feels like, actually, I'm so overwhelmed that I'm now at breaking point. You know, people that might have suicidal ideation, suicidal thoughts, intrusive thoughts. You know, these are the sorts. These are the sorts of service that we want these people to kind of reach out to. A lot of the times, people would go to phone 999 or 111. People can end up in hospitals, and again, it starts to overwhelm services. And I think looking to kind of reduce some of that, again, give people that outlet somewhere that they can talk to people. Quite often in the evenings, that's when things tend to catch up with people. You know, people that have been working throughout the day, or people that have been able to keep busy with plans, get to the evening times, and quite often if they're the times where you're on your own, you're alone with your thoughts, or you're not able to kind of distract or occupy yourself, then yeah.
3: So you talked to for people who are maybe thinking about suicidal thoughts, but what about, is it for other people to use the services as well?
4: Yeah, absolutely, absolutely.
3: Such as?
4: So, like I say, I mean, we've had people with chronic health conditions who, you know, kind of reach that point where they're overwhelmed by the pain. You know, it's they're limited by what they can do. They need these outlets to kind of just to be able to voice this, to be understood. You know, we speak to people who have may also have some addiction issues, or people that have had other maybe significant family events that have come as a result of their mental health that they then ultimately feel shame for. Mm-hmm. You know, these are. It's people hold on to these things, and we provide them with an outlet.
3: Okay.
4: An opportunity, yeah. So to talk about these things without judgment.
3: Okay. So for people feeling overwhelmed or hopeless, in need of urgent mental health support, having thoughts to end your life, as you said, suicide, or confused about where to find support as well. So it's a nice place as to signpost you to different places.
4: Yeah, absolutely. And you know, that's certainly something that that we do with people. And that's very much depends on kind of what people are going through and whether or not they kind of want that. You know, some people just want to be heard and just want to have that conversation.
3: Okay. But and they can actually do that by either picking up the phone as well.
4: Yep.
3: And then you talked about video calls. Is that something that you would arrange?
4: So that's something that they can do through the website. There's a QR code on the website, mm-hmm. So under the section for support in Eastleigh, and then there's the Southwest Hampshire Safe Haven, and within that link there's a link QR code which people can use to then just it join straight away.
3: Wow.
4: One of the practitioners, you'll go into a waiting room and then one of the practitioners will join.
3: Is that right?
4: Yeah, and then you will also go into
3: so you don't have to book it. It's a kind of a way to actually talk to someone face to face if you want to.
4: Absolutely.
3: Right, what a service. That's really impressive. Okay. You've got Southampton peer supports then. So peer support is not just clinical. It's a person-centred form of support where people with lived experience of mental health will work directly alongside someone to help them set goals.
4: Yep.
3: Build confidence and resilience to learn tools and techniques to help them with everyday life. So tell us more about this peer-to-peer support, especially when you're talking about one-to-one support, but also peer support groups. What's the difference as well?
4: So, with one-to-one support, it would be you with a peer support. So, again, somebody like myself, somebody who isn't clinically trained, somebody with their own lived experience. And that can be to talk about things that maybe are a bit too personal, or if you're not too comfortable with being able to do group work. The group sessions that we tend to do tend to be fairly small groups because we don't want to overwhelm people too much. You know, it can already be a nerve-wracking thing to reach out and to join other people. Mm. But I mean, some of the peers, some of the support groups, they run down at Mayfield, down at the Garden Centre. And you know, some of the others are group work around developing skills to manage kind of low anxiety, low mood or high anxieties.
3: So what do we mean by peer-to-peer then? What's the advantage of peer-to-peer compared to, let's say, a group peer group sessions?
4: Well, I think, you know, in terms of the one-to-one work, they can be definitely beneficial for people that that really, really struggle to work in groups. People that potentially are feeling really high amounts of shame over themselves, their experiences, their journey, maybe some of the behaviours that they've had, and those are the, you know, having one-to-one support for those people, I think, is massively important, because shame is something, it's a really big thing, it plays a really big part in our mental health as well. So certainly for me, I think that's when I think about myself when I was younger, just the idea that I might need support with my mental health, for me that was shame enough. I don't think I would have wanted to go into groups then. You know, at this point now in my life, I it's something I would definitely be able to do, because I've been able to get the one-to-one support that I had through a counselling service, which allowed me to be able to talk about my experiences without feeling the shame that I used to feel.
3: Is there an age? Does age come into this? For example, someone who feels more, if they're younger, they feel more, let's say, shamed, compared to someone who's much older, who's at that point in life, they don't feel it, or they don't really care about other people and what they think.
4: I don't think so. I think that, you know, again, it can be, because we're so individual, we're so unique, it can be so different from one person to the next, and I think that shame is often something that I think people tend to feel really when they're kind of acknowledging these things, or it's coming up for the first time. You know, when you have quite a long journey and you've had your lots of ups and downs, and you're learning to kind of manage these things, the shame that you feel, it does reduce over time, you know, with your experiences. But I don't think it's necessarily limited to age.
3: And do people transition from, let's say, peer-to-peer support to group support?
4: Yes, absolutely.
3: And is there an advantage of that transition?
4: I think so, because I think that the benefit of then going to a group setting is that you start to get opinions and understandings of other people's experiences, and things start to make sense. You know, the more people I think that you speak to and gain an understanding of opinions, I think that, you know, the more you can work out actually what works for you. You know, various. We there are so many grounding techniques out there, for example, to help people in a moment of feeling really panicked. But they're so different. There are so many, and they're unique to each of us. So, you know, for me, it would be putting on some headphones and listening to some music and going for a walk in the woods. You know, for other people, they would need something kind of more stimulating, fidget toys, things like this. So there are lots of different techniques that we use and that's the benefit of speaking to groups, is that everybody can share that knowledge.
3: Okay. And the person who's looking after the group, do they know these techniques as well? Is that something part of your training?
4: It is. I mean, for some of us, we have more training in those things than others. For me, personally, most of mine is more about kind of it's in the moment support. So it's more done through conversation than generally grounding techniques. But lots of people that work in the wellbeing services will work on things like grounding techniques. But again, there is lots of apps around mental health, which also, you know, you can just download lots of apps,
3: such as
4: we use something called Decider Skills. There's an app called Hub of Hope, and again, these just offer people either support avenues or techniques as well to be able to manage some of those difficult and overwhelming emotions at times.
3: So apps can also help as well, and that something you can recommend to people when you're either doing peer-to-peer support or group support as well?
4: Yeah.
3: Okay. So well-being centres. Winchester, you've got Winchester, Fareham, Gosport, Eastleigh and New Forest. You have these well-being centres. Talk to us. Tell us about what are well-being centres.
4: Well, the well-being centres are, in a similar way, a bit like the peer support in Southampton, although that is, you know, people go out into the community and do some of that work. At the well-being centres, they are safe spaces where people can go and engage with these courses and the activity groups that follow on from those as well. So it's a very similar process. It's just that we have these centres that are nice, safe spaces for people to come and get their support in person.
3: And again, it's self-referral.
4: And it's self-referral.
3: So what kind of stuff people will want to come to these type of centres? I mean, you've got to be aged 18 or over.
4: Yep, that's right.
3: Is it GPs that will sort of signpost you to these wellbeing centres?
4: So GPs will signpost to the wellbeing centres and to Silent Mind Services.
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3: Welcome to the Community Hour. My name's Ari Faisi and I'll be hosting the Community Hour. I'm trying to understand. So if I was listening, or a listener's listening to this show, what would make them go to a well-being centre? What would be the advantage for them?
4: I mean, it would be around gaining the support and the skills to be able to manage more day-to-day life. Really, that would the benefit to them is somewhere to go, speak face to face with somebody. I mean, they do also do some telephone calls and things like that for people that prefer it. But I think there's a lot of people that benefit from that face to face contact. Yeah, and that connection with people.
3: And within an environment. I mean, do they do activities there as well?
4: Yeah. So there's courses that, like I say, that aim at providing people with some skills and some knowledge to be able to combat some of their kind of day-to-day struggles, whether that be anxiety and being overwhelmed or depression and low mood. But they do also offer arts and crafts courses and creative writing groups and things like that. So in the past, in the summers, we've had like gardening clubs, which you know we now do down at the Mayfield Centre as well. So
3: so these wellbeing centres help for those kind of things, yeah. Is it like also used as a distraction
4: to a degree? Yeah, it's an opportunity for people to come out and connect, and I guess in that sense it does help people to break up the day. It does offer that that consistent group time on a week-to-week basis, where you know that you have that time, that purpose to go and do the thing that you enjoy.
3: Okay. And can, let's say, for example, carers, they're going through this situation where they're looking after someone and they need a bit of a break, somewhere to get out. Not a respite place, but a place that they can... They're just feeling the anxiety from all that stress that they're going through. Is that a place that they can go to as well?
4: Absolutely. Certainly, in terms of reaching out to the Safe Haven or to the Lighthouse Services, they're good points of contact for people, because you're absolutely right. That idea of caring for people, it becomes so overwhelming when you're also trying to navigate your own life. And some of the people that we speak to in those situations who are caring for people also have their own kind of long extended mental health journey. So they've got this like this double impact, which is really, really hard. And absolutely, you know, an opportunity to phone up and maybe spend sort of 50 minutes or an hour just offloading and speaking to somebody who will see the work that they're doing, the things that they're doing. Like, it's amazing what people can do. It's amazing how much people can do, yeah. Still care and provide for other people while struggling themselves, you know. And quite a lot of the time they need that bit of care and attention as well, which, yeah, is something
3: absolutely.
4: We can provide.
3: What's the setup like then in a wellbeing centre? So what I mean by that is that who's working there, what's the group set up, and when somebody comes and through the door, who do they see?
4: So we have wellbeing assessors. I mean, it's not quite my field.
3: Okay, right.
4: So I can't sort of speak for the details, but we've got wellbeing assessors, wellbeing practitioners. So the assessors will deal with people when they first come in, and they'll make that initial call, which I think is maybe takes around about an hour to do an assessment with somebody. Mm-hmm. And that's running through a bit more detail after they've done the initial self-referral.
3: Okay.
4: And then from there, you have people that coordinate the groups week to week, and obviously have essentially key workers.
3: Okay, and then you've got some courses that people can look up on the website. So, for example, is there a timetable where they'll be doing, let's say, some arts and crafts activities and other type of activities?
4: Yeah, that's right. And so that's, and through the Wellbeing Centre, I mean, and those activities, they do change periodically as well. So it's not something that I can sort of say for certain what's running at the moment. But there is always, they usually tend to have sort of like three or four different types of activity groups running along at any given time.
3: And again, all these wellbeing centres can be found on the website.
4: Yep.
3: So don't mind, they can find all the information there, and they can also do a self-referral as well.
4: Yep, absolutely.
3: I wanted to talk about, last week was men's mental health awareness. So statistics shows that men are 3 to 4 times more likely to die by suicide than women, and suicide remains the leading cause of death for men under 50 in the UK. Men are also likely to seek help for less likely to seek help for depression, anxiety, or other mental health issues, and are more likely to turn to alcohol, substance use, or risky behaviors instead. And Men's Health Week encourages open conversations about mental health, emphasizing that asking for help is a sign of strength, not weakness. So tell us more about mental health awareness and the situation when it comes to suicide for men then.
4: Yeah, well, that's it. I mean, you've hit the nail on the head there. I mean, 4 times more likely to die by suicide than women is, that's a big statistic.
3: Than 50 as well, so...
4: Absolutely. You know, I think there's a statistic of 50% of men have struggled with mental health difficulties at some point, and fewer than half of them actually seek medical advice. This is a big issue, and this is, I guess, why the aims of trying to reduce the stigma around men's mental health is so important, because, there's a big knock-on effect from that as well. When you think of those suicides, there is the ripple effect of that is phenomenal. You know what that does to families. Just don't recover from events like that.
3: Mm.
4: So it's really, really important.
3: So why are men keeping it quiet?
4: Oh, I think we're quite proud, generally.

0: or not we'll still be accepted in at work. You know, if we have to have a period because we're, you know, because we can't perform in our job. These things, people tend to bottle this sort of stuff up. It's hard to talk about.
1: How do you know when somebody? So when somebody's coming to you and they want to talk about it, but they're not being open about it, but you kind of know what where this is kind of leading to. How do you work on those type of conversations? And
0: I think it's important to try and I think it's important to try and make that connection with people. And sometimes one of the things that I personally that is of benefit to me when talking to people in that situation is that I can generally kind of get a feeling that people are feeling quite guarded or maybe a bit worried about sort of saying certain things, and quite often I will just explain, give them a bit of a brief history of myself so that I can tell them that actually this has been my experience, and hopefully that will help people to feel a bit more confident to be able to say actually really what's on their mind. And I think in most cases that does, you know, it does encourage people to be able to feel a bit more comfortable. Just emphasising and reassuring people that this is a safe space, and actually we can talk about anything. It's confidential, mm-hmm. You know, unless there is a safeguarding aspect to it, and then naturally we have to sort of notify emergency services and things like that. Sometimes, but generally it's all confidential, so
1: which is the key thing here, isn't it? It's all confidential.
0: Opportunity to we don't form part of people's official care plans if they're already under mental health services. We don't really liaise with people's community mental health services, so sometimes people can feel a bit like, yeah, they don't really want other people to know. They don't want their GP to know that they've been in. We don't do that. It's confidential.
1: Okay. So less than men under 50. Mm. It's a UK thing. Is it the same kind of statistics? Now I know you might not know the answer for this, but I'm just wondering about whether there are other, let's say, developed countries who have the same kind of statistics as well.
0: I mean, I don't know the exact figures, but I mean, I was reading a book not so long ago, which is by a Dutch American author. Mm-hmm. Talks about those statistics in Europe and in the States, and I think those statistics in the States are a bit higher. I think Europe tends to have
1: as in higher, you mean there's more of a chance of people committing suicide in the US?
0: Yeah,
1: wow,
0: yeah.
1: Right.
0: And I think that a big part of it is about the social systems and the support systems in place in our sort of Western European countries. But yeah, I don't know what those statistics are. Yeah. Like I say, I read it in a book, but it does seem that they're kind of maybe higher in the States. But again, I'm not entirely certain.
1: So you're not sure whether we're comparable to the UK, to let's say Europe, or but you know that US is actually higher in.
0: I believe so.
1: Yeah, I mean, it's just something I was just interesting to know as well, because. What is it? What's the difference in our social gathering these days for such a big thing to occur? Because we are having mental health, men's mental health awareness week, which was last week, and it ended, I believe you did say to me off air, on Father's Day, which was
0: right.
1: On Sunday.
0: Yeah.
1: So, it is a big thing. How can we get involved, and how can we make a difference?
0: Well, I think sort of some of the key points to take, and again, it's one of those things that I kind of don't

0: want to maybe overload with information, so kind of try to keep it short and sweet, really. But I think starting conversations about mental health is never a bad thing to have those conversations in workplaces, within communities, within your families, if you feel comfortable to. Even if there is just one friend that you feel comfortable to do that with, I would advise that if you need to, it's a powerful thing to start getting these thoughts and feelings out there.
1: What about if you get a rejection from a friend that's not willing to listen? Who, what do you do then?
0: Come to the safe haven.
1: Yeah. Okay.
0: Absolutely.
1: Yeah. And I think that's important, isn't it?
0: Yeah,
1: so if somebody you're talking to is not willing to listen, that doesn't mean it, you close it, do you?
0: Absolutely,
1: right.
0: No, and that's a really key point. I think when I've in my younger life, when I had counselling and I reached out to get some therapy, on my third attempt, I got somebody that I connected with, and I thought, actually, this is going to be of benefit. Two times beforehand, it kind of didn't work, and I didn't really feel very much connection to the person. I didn't think it was going to be very productive, and it was quite disheartening. So you're absolutely right. The point of these centres is that to know that actually there are people who have been through tough times that can be supportive,
1: Okay.
0: I think using looking for free resources, there's lots of things that we can do. Look online, organisations like Solent Mind, the NHS website. There are other websites, Mates in Mind, Andy's Man Club is a place that people can go, and also online get some advice, some information around mental health. Engaging with GPs, and local services, again, it's a great way to try and prevent yourself from getting to the point where actually significant intervention needs to happen.
1: You got such as local pharmacies as well.
0: Yeah, absolutely, absolutely. I think it's fairly widely known, but I'm not entirely sure, but yeah, pharmacies can provide a lot of support for people as well, a lot of advice. If you are struggling to find a GP appointment, or there's a long waiting time for a GP appointment, local pharmacies can help as well. And there has been a focus on bringing pharmacies up to speed in terms of encouraging men to talk about things as well. So again, using the right kind of dialogue, support systems that are there to break down those barriers for men a bit.
1: Okay.
0: And I think for anybody that's able to, share your experiences, try to encourage people to talk. Try to let people know that it is a strength. It is a strength to keep yourself well and healthy, and to talk about things if it's not like that.
1: Okay. Men's Mental Health Week is a call to action to prioritize men's mental and physical health, foster supportive environments, and make sure men feel empowered to seek help when needed. No, I really appreciate you talking about the men's mental health. As you say, it's not a topic that we really do talk about much.
0: Yeah.
1: You're also involved in something else, work regarding your Safe Haven collaboration with Southampton Football Club charity, the Saints Foundation. Can you tell us a bit about this then?
0: Yeah, so I have a very privileged position to be in, to be able to work with the Saints Foundation. They do lots and lots of amazing work across the city, and across Hampshire. So one of the things that I have been involved with them is a project that they have called Saints by Your Side. And these are small groups, again, aimed at help supporting men to be able to access support and reduce some of those stigmas. So they're regular weekly sessions, usually sort of maybe six or seven, maybe eight men within the group. They run the same group for 12 weeks. And it's, again, it's an opportunity to start working, start acknowledging some of the things that you've been going through, talking with other people that have had similar experiences, and start to feel the benefit of group support. After that, they also do sort of weekly catch-ups for people that have run those groups as well, so the support doesn't just end there. And I also work alongside Saints Foundation on the match days for the Extra Time Hub. So I don't know, some people may or may not have seen it around the stadium. It's usually up around the back, around the chapel stand. Again, it's a great big pink inflatable thing where we will be stood around and we can just offer people support if they need it. I mean,
1: so these are during match day football, okay?
0: Yeah, so these are on match days, and this is it's a Premier League initiative rolled out to a few clubs to start offering support for people in on match days. And I think whilst there is some support that's needed, it's not often on match days. I think a lot of people are there to try and forget about those things and enjoy the football. But we have had periods where people have been overwhelmed, they've sought support. We can also offer people advice if they are struggling on a day-to-day basis. Like, we could just give people a card very discreetly. You know, they can come and approach, and it's aimed at raising that awareness and trying to encourage men to be able to look after their mental health, because the better mental health that we have, the better we can look after our families, our loved ones, and get the most out of life.
1: Do you get many people then coming to you during the match days?
0: No, not really.
1: Yeah.
0: Not a lot.
1: But is it?
0: We have to tempt people in with sweets and things like that a little bit. But no, I mean, people are really receptive. If we approach people and just explain a little bit about what it is we are, why we're there, maybe just hand cards out, because ultimately, most people, if they're not experiencing it themselves, know somebody that is experiencing some mental health struggles, some difficult times, high anxieties. You know, our children go to university, and that's it's a tough time. You know, letting people know that there is support out there, that's the major thing.
1: So Saints by Your Side provide regularly weekly sessions as well, aimed at tackling poor mental health in men and promote the powerful benefit of a strong peer-based support network.
0: Absolutely.
1: So it's all really good stuff that you're doing. How long have you been involved with the Saints Foundation then?
0: As a service... The Safe Haven Service has been involved for probably around about 18 months, I think. I have been involved with them for around about a year now. I will join some of the sessions that you've just mentioned there, that for the Saints by Your Side. I will tend to come to one of their sessions towards the end of the kind of runner sessions. At that point, people are quite comfortable with talking, and it's just an opportunity to let people know again that there are other things. So I'll sit down and go through things in detail with people about some of our services, but also some of the services outside of Solent Mind, some of the charities that can help, because you know there are multiple places that people can get the support for their mental health.
1: Okay.
0: You know.
1: Right.
0: As much as I am here for Solar Mind, and I'm all about Solar Mind, I'm about mental health for people and support, no matter who you are and where you're from. And there are many options out there, so we can sit down and go through those on the sessions that I attend.
1: Okay, right. We come to the end of the show, so I just wanted if you could just maybe just recap on some of the stuff that we've been talking about today, and where people can find information and support and help if needed.
0: Yeah. So absolutely. So I think the important things to kind of that I would like people to take away from today is that there are lots and lots of support avenues. If you go onto solentmind.org.uk. There are many different services for the different areas that we cover. From there, people will be able to access them, the appropriate services that they need. If people are in absolute crisis, then you can reach out to the Lighthouse, to the Safe Haven, and again, we can try and help you in that moment. Try and just help to calm things down a little bit, and maybe even point you in the right direction to get what it is that you actually need longer term.
1: Okay, and again, is that people can phone, video?
0: Yep. And drop it in person.
1: And drop it in person those types
0: of
1: places.
0: So no appointments needed for any of that either.
1: And I no appointment, as you mentioned, no appointments needed.
0: Yeah.
1: Chris, thank you very much for coming on to the Community Hour and talking about Solent Mind and all the services that you guys provide. I never asked how many people are actually working for Solent Mind or involved in Solent Mind.
0: I think the numbers are around about close to the 400 mark,
1: okay.
0: I think, including volunteers.
1: Yeah. You cover such a vast area.
0: Yeah, it is a big area. And the Safe Haven, I don't think I covered the numbers there. You mentioned it. I think there's six, seven, maybe eight of us that work there throughout our every day of the week. So, pop on down. Come see us if you need to.
1: Thank you very much, Chris, for coming on to the show, and appreciate all the knowledge and the awareness that you've been raising today.
0: Thank you very much for having me.
1: Thank you. Bye-bye for now.
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0: Hello, listeners, and welcome to another episode of Daily Sportscast, where we're covering the World Cup. We're nearly finished now, and today's a day where it's a bright day, it's a sunny day, but unfortunately, we're all feeling gloomy, and that is because instead of coming home, the players are coming home, unfortunately. England just played in the World Cup semi-final in arguably the biggest match for the England football team since 1966. Probably, inarguably, the biggest. Of course, we have been to a few semi-finals since then. But the real feeling around this campaign was England had a genuine shot against the reigning defending world champions. And unfortunately, they came up short. Hassam, how are you doing? And how do you feel after the night where England could not get past Argentina and make the World Cup final?
1: Yeah, assalamu alaikum, listeners. Yeah, it was unbelievable, man. Literally, it's always been like this, man. Always go through out of the quarters or the semis, even if we reach the Euros final. We always start good. England always start good. We started good against Argentina. We got that one goal, but just everything just went into shambles, man. Unbelievable.
0: You know, that match yesterday had a lot of similarities between the Euros final between England and Italy in 2020. Yeah. So it was a Euro 2020, but obviously it happened in 2021. But the way that the match played out, very similar. In terms of the timings, obviously England in that Euros final scored really early. Well, the point was England were 1-0 up. And then they started to get really defensive. And that's when Italy ended up winning the Euro final in 2020. And it was very similar yesterday. I mean, England were the better team. They got the goal 1-0 up. And then everything changed. What were your thoughts?
1: Yeah, 100%. It's like we went 1-0 up and the changes that were made, it didn't make sense. You're not 2-3 goals up that you should put those changes. We're literally, 1 minute we scored, like, literally he made the changes towards the end of the 60th minute.
0: Yeah, there were around 35-40 minutes left of the game. Yeah,
1: you've got 30 minutes left and you're pulling in defenders. Literally, just defenders after defenders. And you think, where's the attack? And the worst thing was, in my opinion, taking off Gordon was a big mistake, man. Because he was one of the attackers that was actually pressing.
0: Mm.
1: And the other thing is, you could look at the way England were playing. I think they tried so hard in the beginning, especially the first half. They were pressing a lot. They didn't let Argentina breathe at all. After that, it's just like they just got tired. Their legs gave up. You could see when Rodgers had the ball, he was running up. He was jogging. He wasn't even running anymore. Same with Bellingham as well. You could see he was getting a bit tired there. But then the press on Argentina just kept whipping in balls. And you're just thinking, yeah, any moment now, they're going to score. They're 100% were going to score in this year's last.
0: You know what? I completely agree with you, man. I think, look, I'll be honest with you. When this World Cup started, I wasn't a huge fan of Anthony Gordon. I'm still not a huge fan. I think he's a good player. But he's by no means a Barcelona player for me. It doesn't make any sense. I mean, I think he's definitely overrated in my opinion. However, having said that, the last few games for England, I do think he was playing really, really well. He was playing really direct. And I think he deserved a starting spot because he was actually making an impact. You know, he was contributing towards goals. And yesterday, I agree with you, we started the game really, really well. The first quarter of the game before the first hydration break, I was messaging the boys on the group chat. And I was saying, you know what, England have been the better team. But ultimately, it counts for nothing. You have to get that goal. And then the whole first half played out. And I was amazed at how much we neutralized Lionel Messi. We were just not letting him get the ball. Everybody defended him extremely well. As soon as the ball went close to Messi, we pressed him immediately. He got the ball back off him straight away. And the referee, I mean, you get a lot of complainers. I really don't like when people just always complaining about refereeing decisions. I don't like it.
1: Yeah.
0: Yesterday, I feel like the referee, he controlled the game well. I mean, Argentina started off aggressively, but it's not like we weren't expecting that. Argentina play really aggressive football anyway. But I saw on social media, everyone complaining about, oh, the referee. It's like, calm down. Okay, yeah, I understand. Argentina have had favorable decisions this World Cup. We look at the Egypt game, which, in my opinion, we already spoke about, was a real robbery. And because of that Egypt game, I personally don't want Argentina to win the World Cup because I feel like Egypt were robbed in that game. But outside of that, I think people have played into it a lot more. Yesterday's game, in my opinion, was refereed really, really well. So I find it annoying when people are always complaining about the referees. I'll be honest with you. I mean, there's so many times we got the ball off Messi and Messi was asking for a foul and the referee said, get up, mate. So the referee had a good game, in my opinion. But the way that we neutralized Messi was really, really impressive. And then the second half started. We continued where we left off. Then we got the goal. And then you have that hope that every England fan has, you know what? It might actually be coming home. We score the goal. And you know what? We believed in Tuchel. I mean, I personally believed in Tuchel. I mean, I respect him as a manager. I think he's a great, great manager. So you're thinking, with Thomas Tuchel, he's going to be the difference, you know, because when we had Gareth Southgate, he chose great players. They done really, really well. But in the biggest games against the biggest teams, when he had the lead, he was way too defensive and passive. Whereas with Tuchel, so far from what we'd seen in the tournament, I had the belief personally that Tuchel was going to be pragmatic, he was going to be aggressive, and he was going to make the right substitutions. But yesterday, for the last 35, 40 minutes, it felt like I was watching a Gareth Southgate team again.
1: Yeah, exactly. That's exactly what I saw as well. I did not expect. After the one goal, I thought we're gonna be similar. We just still need to press, still need to go high up, get another goal in. We need a second goal because, as you've seen in this tournament, Argentina have been behind many times, man. They've been behind Egypt. They even Cape Verde. They were level with them at times, but they're very good at that. They're very good at literally under pressure. I think, yeah, Argentina are very good under pressure. They know how to handle the sub. They know how to stay composure. Yeah, you could say they play dirty. The players, even like yesterday, what's that player's name? Simeone.
0: It's so aggressive.
1: Very aggressive, man. But then again, you just got this. After that one goal, man, I was like, please, just play the same, man. But no, you had to put in defenders and just go straight. You can't, and also you can't give Messi. If you see, did you see the heat map of Messi? Literally stood in the same position the whole time, like just walking up, down, up, down. As soon as he got the ball, you cannot let him analyze the players. And literally, he was stood there, looked up, saw which player he wants to pass to, and you know how Messi would be, man. Once he gives that pass, is most likely going in, bro.
0: To me, it's unbelievable, man. I mean, you know when Messi got kicked out of the 2018 World Cup and he basically retired. He retired after one of the... No, it wasn't the 2018 World Cup, but he retired after one of the Copa Americas. Yeah, it was 2016. I think it was 2016. He retired. And everyone thought, man, this guy's international career is an absolute failure. I mean, he's been to three Copa Americas. He's lost them all. Been to a World Cup final. He's lost them. He's been into so many major finals. And every time he's come up short, and a lot of the times he was the one missing the penalty. And everyone thought, you know what? He can never be the GOAT because he has to have that World Cup. I mean, how can he be the GOAT when look at what Diego Maradona did for Argentina? Look what Pele did. Some of the all-time greats, they won the World Cup in the biggest stage. And then he comes back, and the rest is history, man. He comes back. He has a 2018 World Cup when he was a really, really poor team. He was in a very poor team. The Argentina team, in his whole Argentina career, the 2018 team was probably the worst team. But then you get this resurgence where you get a lot of new talent, and it looks like they will die for Messi. I've never seen a team do so much for one player. I mean, Messi is a lucky man. You know, all the credit goes to him, but he's a lucky man at how the team fight for him. I've never seen a whole team do everything they can in their capability. And with that, I'm going to say, did you see the passion in this Argentina team? I mean, I find them annoying because they're really aggressive and I don't want them to win because of the Egypt robbery. But one thing I have to commend is their passion and their fighting spirit. I mean, from the moment they sang their national anthem, that was the most passionate anthem I've ever seen in my life. Did you see the way that, how passionate they were? I mean, even Lionel Scaloni, you know, proper, you know, deep breaths from speaking as loud as he can, screaming his lungs out. You saw the passion from the Argentina team. The way that they play, the way that they retrieve the ball. They're like dogs, man. They get the ball and they just give it straight back to Messi. I've never seen a team do that. I mean, if only players done that for Cristiano Ronaldo in Portugal, man, exactly. I mean, maybe you'd be able to get more success. But the one thing that you can say about this Argentina team is the fighting spirit that they've had. Look, back-to-back Copa America champions, World Cup champions, and in this World Cup, have you ever seen a team that just doesn't know how to get beat? I mean, you look at the group stages, they kind of cruise through it, and it was just the Messi show. Then they go into the knockout stages, and nobody seems to be impressed by Argentina. I mean, everyone's saying, Argentina don't look too great. I'll be honest with you. I've been saying Argentina do look dangerous because I haven't seen another team with that much energy and that much pressing. So that's what impressed me. And you look at Lionel Messi, this is arguably his best ever World Cup at the age of 39. So we spoke about in 2016, he retires. He comes back after the age of 35. The amount of goals he's got, I mean, he had 6 goals before 2022. Now he's on 21. So he's got 15 goals after the age of 35. He's now broken the assist record in the World Cup as well. And maybe this is his best ever World Cup. At the age of 39, 8 goals and 4 assists. He's 1 assist away from matching Elise for the top assist of the tournament. He's also at the top of the golden boot because he's got more assists than Mbappe as well. And this team just doesn't know how to quit. You know, Cape Verde, you mentioned, looking like they could have potentially caused an upset. Argentina win 3-2. Egypt, you know, we know of the robbery, but putting the robbery aside, Argentina still had to get 3 goals, and they done it. They scored the 3 goals. So the fighting spirit is incredible. And then we look at this England game as well. You know, 2 goals in the last 10 minutes to win it. I mean, this team, the fighting spirit is second to none, man.
1: Yeah, 100%, man. You said, but everything you said is just true. The way Messi's played, yesterday, just watching Messi, the passes. I don't know if you saw those two defenders, in between those two defenders, the pass he made, man, this guy is unbelievable. But at 39, you could say that it was literally Messi versus England. I don't know if you saw that another thing as well, Bellingham, towards the beginning of the match, where he fouled Messi and he was saying something to him.
0: Messi was nodding at him. You ruffled his feathers. You know what's interesting to me about Messi? Yeah, you know, before the 2022 World Cup, the sort of legacy of Ronaldo and Messi was Messi's the better footballer, but Ronaldo, he's more clutch. Like, he turns up in the big moments. Because you look at the Real Madrid three-peat in the Champions League, and up until that point, I would have definitely said Ronaldo turns up more than Messi. But since 2022. I mean, Messi's there as well now in terms of turning up. I mean, he turns up all the time. You look at 2022 World Cup, he was the guy that made Argentina win the World Cup. You take Messi out of that team, Argentina not winning the World Cup. They might have not even got out of the last 16. You know, he was the guy that made them score. The Mexico game in the 2022 World Cup, he was the difference in every knockout. He was the first player in history to score in every knockout game. So he started to turn up. And then you look at this World Cup. I mean, he has been the difference. If you take Messi out of that Argentina team, they're quite an average team. Like, think about it. They're quite an average team. They've needed him in every single match. We talk about the England game yesterday. Let's go through the game, yeah? So the first hour, England are the better team. It's going to be hard to argue against that point that England were the better team. You know, I'm not sure about what the possession, you know, Argentina had the possession. But the way that we pressed them, the way that we controlled the game, we didn't let them get into our side of the half and our box. We ended up getting the goal. But then as soon as Tuchel started channeling his inner Southgate and started telling the team to park the bus with 40 minutes left, you know, for me, it's absolutely criminal to be doing that. What you're basically doing is saying to Messi, we've kept you out of the game here. Let us get you back into the game. Let's see what you're made of. That's what we did. Messi get back into the game. And you can't do that. I mean, we've done that against Mexico. We've done it against Norway. And those teams don't have the quality to punish you for it. I mean, you could argue we could have been kicked out against Norway because Haaland had that quality. They should have gone 2-0 up. Yeah. But somehow we managed to get through. But against Argentina, a team that keeps coming back, you really want to give them 35, 40 minutes, the reigning world champions. You want to give them that much time with Lionel Messi, and you think you're not going to score. It's just utterly criminal, man. I mean, from 60 minutes onwards until the end, it was the Messi show, man. He was the reason they came back.
1: 100%, man. Even literally giving him that much space is unbelievable. But let's talk about Jared Spence, man. What a player he is, man. The way he played in the first half, man. That's tackle alone. You know, if Argentina were to lose this game, if let's say it was a 1-0, they parked the bus, whatever, and they didn't get any goals, I would say Jared Spence was man of the match, man.
0: Oh, 100%. Yeah, you're saying his name wrong, by the way. You're saying Gerard Spence. Jed Spence. Jed Spence. Jed Spence was England's best player last night for sure. The first hour, you know, he was just doing everything. It was like prime Marcelo, man. I mean, he was defending everyone. He was timing his challenges right. He was, you know, terrorizing that left flank. He was doing absolutely... I mean, Jed Spence, to be honest with you, he's been really impressive. I mean, think about it. He's played half the games on the right, half the games on the left. And every single time, he's been an absolute terror going forward. I'll be honest with you. I was... Before this Argentina game, yeah, at the beginning of the tournament versus before kickoff, I completely transformed my opinions of Thomas Tuchel. Because before the tournament began, I was like, oh, his squad selection makes no sense. But after last night's game, I'm back to where I was again. I'm like, oh, man, imagine we had a Trent Alexander-Arnold last night. Yeah. We couldn't buy a good cross. This whole tournament, our crossing has been horrendous. For a team that's ranked number three in the world, I mean, we can't beat the first man like 60% of the time. You know, and I'm thinking,
1: I was saying that literally the whole game I was screaming, especially in the first half, we kept doing low crosses. Like the other thing is, a lot of the Argentinians, you could say that they are short, they could get headers out, but the first time we did a high cross, it was a goal. It went straight to Gordon, he scored it. But a lot of these crosses were just low crosses straight into the feet of the Argentinian, and they were just shooting it out and stuff. And you're thinking, man, we have so many of these crossing opportunity. But it wasn't there, man. You're right. If we had like someone like Trent, if Trent was there, he did his crosses. I think also Harry Kane, man. I don't know where he was. Where was he yesterday?
0: You know what? I'm not gonna blame Harry Kane too much. At the end of the day, right? Yeah, he was missing yesterday. But my blame is definitely gonna go to Thomas Tuchel here, because you look at the first half, right? Both teams were neutralizing each other. They were both pressing. I mean, we know how good Argentina are at pressing, but England pressed really, really well, as you already mentioned. So no team really had a proper chance in the first half. They were both pressing each other. They weren't giving each other any challenges. It was kind of boring in the fact that you didn't even see one chance, but it was also entertaining that both of them are just cancelling each other out. I mean, Bellingham and Kane weren't in the game, but neither was Messi. So both teams were neutralizing each other. Then we get the goal, and then we just decide to park the bus. And if you're parking the bus, how are you going to make the most out of Jude Bellingham and Harry Kane? You're not going to be able to do that. I mean, you saw Harry Kane, what he loves to do is, if he's not getting service, he sits deep, he makes long balls, he gets runners, then he arrives late into the box and he scores a goal. That's Harry Kane's game, and he's amazing at it. A lot of people don't like it. You know, for example, my brother Hassan, he's always saying, why is Harry Kane acting like he's a CDM when he's a striker? But I disagree. I mean, for me, Harry Kane, when he drops deep, that is his game, and he's so good at it. I mean, how many players in the England team are better at long passes than Harry Kane? I think he's the best in the team. I mean, even yesterday, he pulled out a couple 65, 70-yard diagonal balls right on a sixpence. I mean, he's really good at doing it. The problem is, they were tired, because you look at Mexico game, extra time, the altitude, they struggled. Then you look at the Norway game, went into... did it go into extra time? I think it did, didn't it? The Norway game.
1: Bellingham scored the second one in extra time. He did,
0: yeah. Yeah, it went into extra time. So the point is, back-to-back extra time games, they got really tired. And Harry Kane, he's a workhorse. He runs. So Harry Kane was tired. You know, yesterday, Tuchel should have been ballsy, which we all thought he was. In my opinion, he actually should have taken Harry Kane off when there's half an hour left. Because Harry Kane, nobody was giving him the ball, and he doesn't have the pace for a counter-attack. So you needed him. Also, he took off Gordon and he put on Konsa. Imagine he had a Trent. Can you imagine Trent coming in, you know, pulling out 70-yard passes, beating a man on the first ball, delivering balls in the box? Imagine someone like an Ollie Watkins who can run. He wasn't played. You look at Kobbie Mainoo, hasn't been played all tournament, a person that can break the lines. We just couldn't get the counter going. So the substitutions just didn't make sense. Tuchel didn't have the bravery that we all know he does have. And I think after this World Cup, he's going to get a lot of criticism. And for me, rightfully so. Because, you know, what we saw this World Cup was no different to what Southgate did. Because let's be honest, England have not played well this World Cup. I mean, the thing that has got us this far are just two players, Jude Bellingham and Harry Kane. They're the reasons why we got to the World Cup semi-final. You take Jude Bellingham and Harry Kane out, the rest of the team, they've not had a good World Cup. So what really has Tuchel done to advance England? He's not done enough, in my opinion. And that's where he deserves all the criticism.
1: Even on the final, like, if you see the first goal Argentina scored, Enzo Fernandez should have never had that much space, man. Literally, everyone just sat. Everyone's like goalkeepers. It looked like they were just standing in goal, man. No one was there. Props to Bellingham, though. He did run up to try. But then again, it was too late. And that shot, man, that was such a beautiful goal, man.
0: It was a great shot. I mean, you could argue Pickford should have saved it. I mean, I think it would have been a bit harsh to blame Pickford for it. I do think, all right, he could have got maybe a stronger hand to it. But to save it, I think it would have been difficult. I think the criminal thing was giving the players the space. So I do agree with you. I think once you started sitting really, really deep and parking the bus and letting Messi play, you're just asking for trouble. Because Messi, when you give the team that much space, when you're pressing him, you have to do it in numbers. And then you're opening up other players. So you look at Messi, he probably gave like 7 or 8 world-class crosses in the box in the last half an hour. He just constantly started delivering the boxes. I mean, they hit the post. You had the Pickford save from the header. You know, who was the man delivering all the passes? It was Messi.
1: Because
0: we just let him. And that's what's criminal, because we showed for 1 hour that if you just don't let him get the ball, that's how you're going to win the game. But it was the weak mindset, unfortunately, and the nervousness. To you've got 11 players on the pitch. Why are you parking the bus? If there's 5-10 minutes left, it makes sense. You know, against Mexico, you're 10 men down. You got a lead. I understand. I can justify all of that. But against Argentina, against a team that just keep coming back, to give them that much time with half an hour left in the game is criminal. And it was only going to end one way. We all saw the goal coming. We all saw it coming from a mile off. It came. And then when it was 1-1, there was only going to be one winner after that. All the momentum went into Argentina's favour. And there was only going to be one result after that. And what played out was really predictable, that Argentina were going to win. And now they're in another World Cup final. And you're going to have to say that at this point, Messi's probably the greatest World Cup player ever. I mean, you look at the numbers. He's got 2 golden balls. He's in 3 World Cup finals. He's got the most goals ever. He's got the most assists ever. And he could be going on for a golden boot and another golden ball and a second World Cup. And by then, the debate is over. It's probably the best World Cup player ever.
1: Exactly. The way Messi played yesterday as well just proved him. This whole debate about who's the greatest in the world ever, man, there's no way anyone could see. If you see Messi yesterday at the age of 39, this is the worst thing is, this is the first time he's actually played against England. First time at the age of 39, he's played against England, and he literally destroyed them, man. Literally, man.
0: Yeah, I think most people will acknowledge that Messi is the greatest player of all time, but we're now having to have new conversations. And for me, the new conversation is he now also the greatest World Cup player ever? Because before the 2022 World Cup, Messi's World Cup career was quite poor. It was quite underwhelming. He had never scored a knockout goal. He had only scored 6 goals altogether in World Cups. And it was really, really underwhelming. But since then, he's scored 15 goals. He's got a bag of assists. I think he's had 7 assists just in the last 2 World Cups combined. So 15 goals and 7 assists in 14 games. You know, that's just mind-boggling numbers. So for me now, I think if he wins this World Cup, the debate is settled even on the greatest World Cup player ever. Because you look at what Pele did. Yeah, he's got 3 World Cups. Didn't really play in the second one. And it was in an easier era. Now you look at his World Cup legacy. 2 golden balls, potentially 3. 3 World Cup finals, potentially 2 World Cup trophies. Most goals ever, most assists ever. I mean, what argument is there left now? And now, the last minute or so, we only got a minute left. I want to ask you, are they going to go back-to-back? Because if they go back-to-back, this has to go down as one of the best teams ever. Because 2 back-to-back World Cups, 2 back-to-back Copa Americas. You know, how many teams have ever done better than that?
1: Yeah, 100%. You know, you can argue that so far Spain, this World Cup, aside from France obviously were the favourites, but second favourites were Spain. Spain are very organised. But when it comes to the final, it doesn't matter how organised you are, it's literally a 50-50. Anything can happen. So this World Cup, the final is going to be, I hope it's going to be entertaining, but But we'll see, man.
0: What are your predictions? We've only got 30 seconds left, so I want to ask you, what are your predictions? How does the game play out, and what's the score?
1: I think Spain should win it, so I think Spain 2-1.
0: Spain 2-1. My prediction is, I think Spain are going to dominate. I think Spain are just a different level. I think everyone didn't see it until the Argentina game, because ultimately, the most important thing is just being solid defensively, and they've only conceded one goal all tournament, and they've got enough attack in terms of possession and creating chances where they can also score. So I think Spain win the World Cup final, and I hope they do as well, to rectify the robbery from Argentina versus Egypt. But until next time, join us again where we'll talk about the World Cup final. I see you then. Take care. Assalamu alaikum wa rahmatullahi wa barakatuh.
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5: Bismillah ar-Rahman ar-Rahim. On the authority of Abu Dharr Jundub ibn Janada and Abu Abd ar-Rahman Mu'adh ibn Jabal, may Allah be pleased with them both, that the Messenger of Allah, may the blessings and peace of Allah be upon him, said, "Fear Allah wherever you are, and follow up a bad deed with a good one, and it will wipe it out, and behave well towards people." It was related by At-Tirmidhi, who said it was a good hadith. And in some copies of At-Tirmidhi's collection, it was said to be a good and sound hadith.
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12: Welcome to Democracy Now!, democracynow.org, The War and Peace Report. I'm Amy Goodman. President Trump's announced the U.S. is reinstating its naval blockade of Iranian ports as the U.S. and Iran move closer to a return to all-out war. The U.S. has carried out another night of strikes on Iran, with U.S. Central Command saying it targeted, quote, coastal defense systems, missile and drone sites, and maritime capabilities, unquote. In addition, Trump has notified Congress that the U.S. is again at war with Iran, giving him another 60 days to attack Iran without congressional approval. Iran retaliated by attacking U.S. military sites in Bahrain and Jordan. In addition, Iran struck two oil tankers from the United Arab Emirates. An Indian crew member was killed, several others injured. While Iran maintains that it controls the Strait of Hormuz, President Trump announced a new plan for the U.S. to begin imposing a 20% fee on oil tankers and other ships passing through the strait. In a post on Truth Social, Trump wrote, quote, "The USA will be, from this point forward, known as the guardian of the Hormuz Strait," unquote. Trump gave no details about how this would actually be accomplished. At the White House, Trump claimed the U.S. would end up controlling the entire strait.
13: They're wired differently, and we're not going to put up with it. We are just going forward. We're attacking them tonight. We're taking out all of their capability for anything having to do with the strait, with the Hormuz Strait. And I think in the end, we will end up just controlling the whole thing.
12: Tensions are escalating between Houthi forces in Yemen and Saudi Arabia, testing a four-year truce. On Monday, the Houthis, who are aligned with Iran, fired missiles at Saudi Arabia's international airport in Abha. Earlier in the day, the Houthis accused Saudi Arabia of bombing the international airport in the Yemeni capital of Sana'a. The Saudi-backed Yemeni government took responsibility for bombing the airport in Sana'a, saying it was done to prevent an Iranian aircraft from landing. Immigration agents fatally shot a 26-year-old Colombian man on Monday as he was driving to work in Biddeford, Maine. The man has been identified as Juan Sebastian Guerrero, the father of a 3-year-old daughter. One witness reported seeing agents drag Guerrero from his car after the shooting. One eyewitness said, quote, "He was bleeding profusely from the head. He was talking. He said, I tried to stop. At least 4 bullet holes were seen in the car's windshield after the shooting." Another neighbor said she heard a woman screaming at immigration agents, "You took her dad. You took her dad," unquote. The woman was with a young girl dressed in bluey pajamas who is believed to be Guerrero's 3-year-old daughter. Another neighbor said, quote, "I watched a wife fall to her knees looking at her husband's dead body on the ground. I watched a little girl crying with a little pink backpack on because she's never going to see her father again," unquote. Senator Angus King's office said the Department of Homeland Security has confirmed Juan Sebastian Guerrero was not the target of any warrant. The Maine Immigrants' Rights Coalition said Guerrero was authorized to work in the United States and had been issued a Social Security number. His death prompted protests across Maine, including outside the Maine offices of Republican Senator Susan Collins. The killing of Juan Sebastian Guerrero comes just a week after an ICE agent in Houston fatally shot Lorenzo Salgado Araujo, a 52-year-old Mexican father of three who'd lived in the United States for decades. The killings come amidst a major surge in ICE activity. ICE reported making 10,000 arrests over a five-day period in late June. That's 2,000 arrests a day. Mexican President Claudia Sheinbaum is calling for criminal investigations into the deaths of 17 Mexicans in the United States amidst President Trump's sweeping immigrant crackdown. 14 of the Mexicans died in immigration detention, while three were killed by U.S. agents, including Lorenzo Salgado Araujo, who was fatally shot by an ICE agent in Houston last week. Sheinbaum spoke Monday in Mexico City.
14: I want to tell you that today the Foreign Ministry will file complaints with the U.S. Department of Justice and state prosecutors' offices in the United States over the deaths of 17 Mexican nationals, including the most recent one, who was practically executed.
12: A federal judge has blasted President Trump's $10 billion lawsuit against the IRS, saying it was filed for improper purposes and that it was an attempt to use the court, quote, to earmark billions of dollars from American taxpayers, unquote. The judge also penalized Trump's lawyers, including Attorney General Todd Blanche, for manipulating the judicial process by filing the lawsuit against the IRS over Trump's leaked tax returns. The lawsuit ended in a settlement that granted President Trump immunity from future tax audits and initially created a nearly $1.8 billion so-called anti-weaponization fund to compensate Trump's allies. An audit would have hit President Trump with a $100 million tax bill if the IRS found wrongdoing. After substantial public outcry, including from Republican officials, the Trump administration eventually abandoned the anti-weaponization fund. On Monday, federal judge Kathleen Williams stated in her ruling that the government cannot claim that its settlement with President Trump was conducted as a part of a legitimate legal process. Judge Williams also requested that a copy of the order be sent to the New York bar, where Attorney General Blanche is a member and is currently facing multiple ethics complaints. There was a planned confirmation hearing for Todd Blanche as Attorney General this week in the Senate. 12 Democratic-led states have sued to block Paramount Skydance's $111 billion acquisition of Warner Brothers Discovery. Paramount Skydance is run by David Ellison, whose father, Larry Ellison, is the billionaire founder of Oracle and a prominent ally and financial backer of President Trump. Under the proposed deal, CNN and CBS News, streaming services HBO Max and Paramount Plus, as well as film and television studios, would all be combined under a single entity controlled by the Ellisons. This is California Attorney General Rob Bonta.
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0: failure to sue to take on the proposed merger between Paramount, Skydance, and Warner Brothers Discovery. U.S. Secretary of State Marco Rubio has announced new plans for the United States to, quote, systematically disable, unquote, the International Criminal Court brick by brick. On Monday, Rubio published an opinion piece in The Wall Street Journal and posted a short video attacking the tribunal at The Hague.
1: The ICC and its friends are waging a war against our country, not with bullets or missiles, but with statutes, and compacts, and the force of so-called international law.
0: Last year, the Trump administration imposed sweeping economic and travel sanctions on ICC judges and prosecutors after the court issued arrest warrants for Israeli Prime Minister Benjamin Netanyahu and former Defense Minister Yoav Gallant for committing war crimes in Gaza. Defense Secretary Pete Hegseth announced a new joint task force with the Justice Department to, quote, identify and prosecute, unquote, leaks to the press. In a video posted on social media, Hegseth thanked Attorney General Todd Blanche, saying he was, quote, proud that our departments are working together closer than we have ever before, unquote. This comes just days after Justice Department subpoenaed four journalists at the New York Times after they reported on security concerns over President Trump's new plane, which was donated to him by Qatar. In other press freedom news, U.S. border agents seized the electronic devices of journalist Max Blumenthal after he flew home from a reporting trip to Iran, where he covered the funeral of Ayatollah Ali Khamenei. Blumenthal, who's the founder of the Gray Zone, said agents also interrogated him. He said, quote, the seizure of my devices was a clear act of intimidation aimed at deterring me and others from doing further critical reporting from Iran about the illegal war ravaging the country, Blumenthal said. President Trump signed an executive order Monday drastically reducing the size of two national monuments in Utah by more than 90%. The Bears Ears and Grand Staircase Escalante National Monuments in southern Utah are considered sacred by Native Americans and span more than 3.2 million acres, which is nearly the size of Connecticut. Critics say the order opens up thousands of acres of protected land to developers and the oil and gas industry. South Carolina's governor appointed Darlene Graham Nardone, the sister of the late Republican Senator Lindsey Graham, to replace him and serve out the rest of his term, which ends in January. Senator Graham died over the weekend from an aortic tear. With her appointment, Nardone becomes South Carolina's first female senator. She has never held public office before. In climate news, the National Weather Service is forecasting dozens of temperature records in cities across the U.S. will be tied or broken today and tomorrow. Meanwhile, a new study finds that a heat wave in England and Wales last month killed about 2,700 people. During a three-day peak, an estimated 440 people died per day due to heat-related causes. This is Claire Barnes, a research associate at the Imperial College in London.
2: I think the first important thing to take away from this study is that we are now seeing really dangerous levels of heat. This is not go out and play in the sun weather. This is something we all need to be aware of the risks of. And the other thing we really need to remember is that this is not naturally occurring heat. This has been supercharged by human-caused warming.
0: The operator of the Keystone Pipeline, a company based in Canada called Southbow, has agreed to pay nearly $27 million in civil penalties over the 2022 oil spill, which dumped nearly 13,000 barrels of heavy crude oil into a creek in rural Kansas. Under the agreement with the federal government, the company would also spend about $40 million to prevent future accidents. The EPA's assistant administrator for its enforcement office said, quote, the oil spill blanketed land and water, rendering the waterway lifeless and useless and requiring extensive cleanup and remediation. The substantial penalty reflects

0: the seriousness of the environmental harm, unquote. And the pro-Palestinian activist and philanthropist Fergie Chambers has been arrested in Spain after the United States requested his extradition. Chambers is an heir to the multi-billion dollar Cox family fortune. For years, he's used his inheritance to fund leftist and pro-Palestinian groups. According to the indictment, he faces charges including providing funding to Palestinian militant groups. His family denied the charge and said Chambers is a victim of political persecution. And those are some of the headlines. This is Democracy Now!, democracynow.org, The War and Peace Report. I'm Amy Goodman in New York. Democracy Now!'s Juan Gonzalez joins us from Chicago. Hi, Juan.
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0: 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We begin today's show with the fatal shooting of Lorenzo Salgado Araujo, the 52-year-old father, husband, small business owner, originally from Mexico, killed by an ICE agent last Tuesday in Houston, Texas, during his early morning commute to work at a construction site. First-hand accounts from the men who were also in his van that morning continue to refute claims by ICE officials that Araujo allegedly posed a threat to the agents and attempted to ram them with his van. The three men are currently detained by ICE and are facing deportation. They're all reportedly undocumented from Mexico and had lived in the U.S. for decades. The New York Times reports two of them spoke at length with Democratic Congresswoman Sylvia Garcia, whose district includes Houston, and told her that the shot that killed Araujo was fired into the front passenger side window. One of the men is Araujo's younger brother, Victor, Victor Salgado Araujo. The Department of Homeland Security last week acknowledged that Lorenzo Araujo was targeted by mistake and that federal agents were in fact searching for a different person. This all comes as his family and advocates are demanding an independent investigation amidst fears the Trump administration will attempt to conceal or tamper with evidence. ICE says none of the agents involved were wearing body cameras at the time of Araujo's killing. The New York Times reports there have been at least 22 shootings involving federal immigration officers since Trump returned to office. Six people, including three U.S. citizens, have been killed. This all comes as the White House has demanded an increase in immigration detentions, ordering ICE officials to make at least 2,000 arrests per day. The end of June, beginning of July, there were 10,000 arrests in 5 days. From where we go to Washington, D.C., where we're joined by Juan Proaño, CEO of LULAC, the largest and oldest Latino civil rights organization in the United States. Juan, thanks so much for joining us. You were there in Houston. Now you're in Washington. Can you talk about what we understand at this point happened to Lorenzo Araujo?
1: And why weren't the agents wearing body cameras? Haven't federal authorities promised to equip ICE agents with body cameras?
2: Well, they certainly have all the money and all the resources in the world to do that. $170 billion allocation through the Big Beautiful Bill, another $70 billion to help carry through funding through the end of President Trump's term. My understanding is that certain states have different regulations. In Minneapolis, Minnesota, they're required to actually have body cam footage. This is Texas. It's a red state. They clearly have been slow walking the process and will probably fight it tooth and nail. So it's something that should be a national mandate at this point. Police officers are required to do so. ICE agency has, it went from 12,000 to 22,000 employees. There's absolutely no reason from a financial perspective from a functional or implementation perspective that they couldn't do this. And certainly our country would benefit from the transparency that would come from this.
0: And can you talk about Greg Abbott, the well-known Trump ally, Texas governor, how he has weighed in on this one, Piranha?
2: He's been silent. I mean, he has said nothing about it. Paxton has been on vacation in Europe. He has said nothing about it at all. Representative Sylvia Garcia has been an incredible advocate for the family, and the Houston community is rallying around her and rallying around the Salgado family as well. And so what you would expect, Amy, silence from the right, outrage from our progressive Democratic community, and Latinos have been rising up. They've been rising up out in the community in Houston. We ran a petition that has over 165,000 people who signed it. I'd encourage folks to go to the LULAC.org website to do the same. Lorenzo's family has been fortunate enough to raise $500,000 on GoFundMe, but that will not go very far. Lorenzo was the primary provider for his family. He was paying and has paid for his three young sons to go through university, and he still has one that's in university. And so I don't believe that there will be justice here. There's nothing that will bring him back. And the only thing that we can hope for is full accountability.
1: And Juan, what about the three men who were in the van with Lorenzo Salgado? What's their situation right now?
2: So they are in, they're in Conroe, Texas. And so, you know, we have been engaged with them. I was actually on with Ruby Powers last night and we were chatting. So she's representing Victor. The other two men have a different attorney. Initially, they were being pressured to sign self-deportation orders. We talked with the families and discouraged them from doing so. But it was a significant amount of pressure. My initial sense was that they were inclined to do so, first and foremost because they are undocumented, second of all because they have mixed status family households, and we're concerned about, you know, bringing any additional legal perjury, prosecution, if you will, against their own family members. And in a way, it could have been the easy way out for them. But the fact of the matter is that we need them to stay in the United States. They are witnesses to a crime, and the only witnesses to what actually happened on that day. Of all the video footage that we've collected, nothing actually shows the actual shooting itself. And so that's one thing that we lack in this particular case.
0: And Juan Piranha, before we go, we're going to go up to Biddeford, Maine for our next segment. But you are the CEO of the largest and oldest Latino civil rights organization in the United States. You represent the whole country. And yet another Latin American immigrant, this person, 26 years old, apparently had work authorization. Not that that should be an issue when it comes to being shot dead in the streets, was shot dead as he drove, the father of a three-year-old, as he drove to work. Your final comments on reeling from this one in Houston, this killing, to what's happened in Biddeford.
2: Well, thank you, Amy. I have to tell you that these both have hit me really hard. Lorenzo was 1 year younger than I am. He was 52. I'm 53. Juan in Biddeford, Sebastian, is Colombian. My mother's from Colombia. My family is from Colombia. 26 years old, as you said, a father of a young girl, 3 years old, and a beautiful wife. And it's a senseless, senseless tragedy. The same circumstances, Amy. He was initially targeted by mistake, okay? The officers were not in any jeopardy at all. They actually were the aggressors here, trying to open the vehicle, as he plainly said he was trying to actually stop. The fear in the community is prevalent. And it's my honest belief, and if you take a look at the numbers, that they are targeting Latino men. of all the men, of all the people currently in detention, 80 to 90% of them are Hispanic men, predominantly from Mexico, Honduras, Venezuela, Nicaragua. It is the majority, significant majority, and the escalation has been significant. Bedford is a small town. It has 22,000 people. It has about 550 Hispanics. If they are hunting immigrants in Bedford, Maine, and in Houston, just imagine what they're doing across the country. It has been underreported since the killing of Renee Good and Alex Preti. Let's be clear about that. You mentioned early on, right? 2,000 men, 2,000 detentions over the course of a week, 2,000 per day. But we haven't raised this enough. It is a critical moment in this country. We are not leading. This is not leadership. And it is time to demand change.
0: Juan Peraño, we thank you for being with us. CEO of LULAC, the oldest, largest Latino civil rights organization in the United States, joining us from Washington, D.C. 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
8: The Messenger of God, peace be upon him, said, "Every Muslim must give charity." Some people asked, "What if he has no money?" He replied, "He should work with his hands and meet his needs as well as give charity to others." They asked, "What if he could not or did not do that?" He replied, "Then he should assist a needy person in distress." They asked, "What if he could not do that as well?" He replied, "He should then teach good things." They asked, "And if he could not even do that?" He replied, "Then he should refrain from harming anyone. That too would be charity on his part."
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15: The following program is a seerah by Abdul Nasir Jangda.
16: And so now you have this situation that's become extremely tense. So now it becomes somewhat of a standoff. Some of these men with Habbar who have showed up are now standing, you know, they're standing their ground, trying to advance. They know Kinana is an expert archer and he's got his arrows locked and ready. And he's like, the next guy who moves a muscle, I'm going to kill him. And this whole standoff occurs. People are starting to, you know, congregate and yell and scream and run around. Panic is starting to ensue. Abu Sufyan finds out about this. And so Abu Sufyan comes running and there's some people with him. They arrive in a hurry. Abu Sufyan says, Ayyuha Rajul, to Kinana, Ayyuha Rajul. He says, puts his hands up and he says, please put down the arrow. Let me speak to you. I'm not one of them. I'd like to talk to you. Put down the arrow. And so Abu Sufyan comes and so the Kinana puts his arrows down. So Abu Sufyan comes and stands to him and he says, innaka lam tusib. He says that the mistake is yours. Now here you see a little bit about Abu Sufyan. No doubt, Abu Sufyan led the army that we will talk about in the fifth year of Hijrah. Abu Sufyan led the army in the Battle of the Trench. Right? So there were indiscretions on Abu Sufyan's part. But we also know that Abu Sufyan would become Muslim later on. At the time of Fath Makkah and the conquest of Makkah in the eighth year. So, but you kind of see this intelligence on the part of Abu Sufyan and, you know, disagreements are disagreements, but you even see a certain sense of decency on the part of Abu Sufyan. So Abu Sufyan tells him, he says, innaka lam tusib. He says, Kinana, the mistake is yours. The mistake is yours. They do, what they did is wrong, but you made the first mistake. He said, kharajta bil mar'ati ala ru'usin nasi ala niyatan. You leave in broad daylight with this woman. In broad daylight, you're marching out of Makkah. وَقَدَ عَرَفْتَ مُصِيبَتَنَا وَنَكْبَتَنَا. You know what happened. Badr happened. We were defeated. You know the humiliation that we've suffered because of Badr. وَمَا دُخِلَ عَلَيْنَا مِنْ مُحَمَّدٍ. And how they blame Muhammad for everything that happened in Badr. فَيَظُنُّ النَّاسُ إِذْ خَرَجْتَ بِإِبْنَتِهِ إِلَيْهِ عَلَانِيَةً عَلَى رُؤُوسِ النَّاسِ مِنْ بَيْنِ أَظْهُرِنَا أَنَّ ذَلِكَ عَنْ ذُلٍ أَصَابَنَا. People have made up their mind that if you leave in broad daylight with the daughter of Muhammad sallallahu alayhi wasallam to deliver her to him, that this will be insult to injury. You are rubbing salt in our wounds. You are rubbing it in our faces. Right? So no, you should have known better. And he says, وَأَنَّ ذَلِكَ مِنَّا ضَعْفٌ وَوَهْنٌ. That proves how weak and you know, futile we've become. How helpless we've become. So he says, وَلَعَمْرِي مَا لَنَا بِحَبْسِهَا عَنْ أَبِيهَا مِنْ حَاجَةٍ. But he goes, on the other hand, understand, as a leader now of Makkah, because Abu Jahl is dead, Umayyah is dead, Utbah is dead. They're all dead. He goes, as the de facto leader of Makkah, I'm telling you personally, Why would we want to hold Muhammad's daughter back from him and keep her here? That's not how I operate. I have no need to keep Muhammad's daughter here. I would have sent her willingly. وَمَا لَنَا مِنْ ثُورَةٍ. He says that, and we don't want to try to, you know, get back at Muhammad in this way. If we want to get back to him, we'll see him in the battlefield again. Right? You see some honor. Abu Sufyan has honor. He's like, we'll see him in the battlefield. But we wouldn't do something to his daughter. That's just not how I operate. Those are not my strategies. He says, وَلَكِنْ اِرْجِعْ بِالْمَرْأَةِ. He says, now go take her back home to Mecca. Like, take her back home. حَتَّى إِذَا هَدَأَتِ الْأَصْوَاتِ. Let things kind of calm down a little bit. Let things calm down. You've really excited people here today. Let things calm down. وَتَحَدَّثَ النَّاسُ أَنْ قَدْ رَدَدْنَهَا. And let the word get out that, yeah, see, we showed them. They brought Muhammad's daughter back to Mecca. She's still in Mecca. We're going to hold her here. Like, let people feel like they've won. Play the game. Play the game. Right? Let these people think that they've won. They're just thirsty for blood right now. فَسُلَّهَا سِرًّا وَأَلْحِقْهَا بِيَبِيَا. And then you leave, but then you go at night. And you go quietly. So nobody knows. Nobody sees. So that's exactly what they did. Kinana, he takes Zainab radiallahu ta'ala anha back to her home. Unfortunately, you know, she's been injured, so they look after her. And the narration, some of the narrations even mention that when this plan basically happens, when they don't end up killing her and she comes back home, Hind actually criticizes Abu Sufyan. She does again at the time of Fath Makkah, we'll talk about it, but she criticizes him and she says, "Afis silmi a'yarun jafa'an wa ghildatan wa fil harbi ashbahun nisa'il awariki." Very interesting. She says that in peace times you go out there, you rip your shirt off and you go out there and you beat your chest, you act like tough guys. She says in times of peace, you go out there and you pound your chest and you act like tough guys. And then when battle time shows up, then you act like a bunch of little girls. Right? This is Hind saying this. So that's kind of the sentiment of, unfortunately, of a lot of these people. Eventually what happens is that after things calm down, kharajat Zainab laylan, she leaves at night. فَرَكِبَتْ وَرَاءَهُ. She basically meets Zayd radiallahu ta'ala anhu. Zayd radiallahu ta'ala anhu is like a brother to Zainab, right? Because he was adopted by the Prophet sallallahu alayhi wa sallam. And of course, we know that the ayat of Surah Al-Ahzab would come later, which would say that, fine, the Prophet sallallahu alayhi wa sallam adopted him, took care of him, but that doesn't make him a biological son of the Prophet sallallahu alayhi wa sallam. But nevertheless, this is before the revelation of those verses. So at this particular time, as far as they were concerned, Zainab radiallahu ta'ala anha's relationship with Zayd was like that of a brother and a sister. They were very, very close, right? Because they had both been amongst the older children throughout the entire mission of prophethood. So they had suffered and struggled together. So Zayd radiallahu ta'ala anhu receives her there and takes her back to Medina. The narrations mention when she reaches Medina, unfortunately, she's still suffering from the wound that she received. Alhamdulillah, she survived the journey, and she would live for about, some narrations mention, for 8 more years. She would live for 8 more years, almost 9 years. She would pass away towards the end of the life of the Prophet ﷺ, but the narrations do mention that she was very, you know, sick and ill, and actually suffered long term because of the wound that she had sustained, that it was something that gave her long term. Must have been some type of internal damage or injury, because of which she suffered quite a bit. And the last few six, seven years of her life were actually quite difficult for her, radiallahu ta'ala anha. She would reach the Prophet sallallahu alaihi wasallam, and she passed away eventually. And the Prophet sallallahu alaihi wasallam would say about her when she passed away, "Hiya afdalu banati usibat fiyya." She is the best of my children, and she suffered a lot on my behalf. She is the best of my children. She suffered a lot because of me. And the narrations mention that Zainab radiallahu ta'ala anha, when she reached the Prophet sallallahu alaihi wasallam, so it mentions that right before the Fath Makkah, right before the conquest. So what happened with her husband now, Abu al-As? Abu al-As, he returned back. So he stayed in Makkah. So Zainab radiallahu ta'ala anha goes to Medina. Abu al-As, the husband, remains in Makkah, and he is not Muslim at this time. I'm going to fast forward quite a bit, just while we're on the topic of Zainab radiallahu ta'ala anha, to just kind of complete her narrative at least. That her husband, Abu al-As, he remained in Makkah and had not accepted Islam yet. Not a little while before the conquest of Makkah happened, sometime before the conquest of Makkah, in the sixth year of Hijrah, so basically, the event I'm about to share with you is about a year or so after the revelation of Surah Al-Mumtahina. In Surah Al-Mumtahina, Allah subhanahu wa ta'ala made it forbidden for Muslim women to be married to non-Muslim men. It was now forbidden for Muslim women to be married to non-Muslim men. So at this particular time, if there were any pre-existing relationships between Muslim women and non-Muslim men, they were given some time to be able to kind of dialogue and discourse and figure things out, if they could figure things out, in terms of the men coming to Islam. But if they eventually did not come to Islam, then they were separated. And so this is after a year or so after the revelation of these verses. What happens is that Abu al-As is traveling with a business caravan for business. They're passing by not too far from Medina, and some Muslims, because they're not sure exactly who these people are and what their intention is, because keep in mind, a lot of times the Meccans and the Quraysh would come and would spy and raid sometimes some of the Muslim people as well. So some of the Muslims, they went and they captured the caravan, and they basically went and captured the caravan. Abu al-As was able to escape. He was not captured along with the rest of the caravan. So he comes to Medina. He arrives in Medina by nighttime, and he inquires, where is Zainab? Looking for his wife. Where is Zainab? So somebody tells him exactly where he can find Zainab radiallahu anha. He goes to her at night and says, here's my situation. I was traveling, my caravan was captured, I was able to escape. I need some type of protection. I don't know what's going on, in case, this is going to lead to some type of conflict. I just want to make sure that I have protection. Zainab radiallahu ta'ala anha says, I grant you protection. The next morning when the Prophet sallallahu alaihi wasallam comes for the Fajr prayer, and of course, at the time of the Prophet sallallahu alaihi wasallam, not just the men, but the women also used to come for salah five times a day, and the women would come even for the Fajr prayer. Zainab radiallahu ta'ala anha, who was amongst the women who came to pray that morning, sarakhat min suffatin nisa. She spoke up from this the section, the women would pray behind the men, so she spoke from behind the men, from the women's section, and she said, "Ayyuhan nas, O people, inni qad ajartu Abu al-As ibn al-Rabi'ah. I have given protection to Abu al-As ibn al-Rabi'ah." Meaning, I have given him protection. He is under my protection. So if any of you come across Abu al-As and say, "Hey, that's a Meccan, that's a Qurayshi, what's he doing in Makkah? What's he doing in Medina, excuse me?" So know that I have given him protection. Don't lay a hand on him. The Prophet sallallahu alaihi wasallam, he turns around, faces the people, and he says, "Ayyuhan nas, hal sami'tum alladhi sami'tu?" Did you hear what I heard? Did you hear what I heard? Meaning, you heard it for yourself. They said, "Yes." Qalu na'am. The Prophet sallallahu alaihi wasallam said, "Amma walladhi nafsu Muhammadin biyadihi ma 'alimtu bi shay'in hatta sami'tu ma sami'tu." I did not know anything about it until I just heard when you heard. meaning this is the first time hearing about this. But وَإِنَّهُ يُجِيرُ عَلَى الْمُسْلِمِينَ أَدْنَاهُمْ. The way the Muslim community works is that based on pre-Islamic standards, even if a person was considered of low status, a person of the lowest status by pre-Islamic standards is an equal member of the community by Muslim standards. And so the lowest person in society can grant anyone protection, and their protection will be recognized and respected by everyone else. So, meaning he's not saying that Zainab radiallahu ta'ala anha is of low standard, he's just saying that anyone can give anyone protection, and we respect it. So this is not me giving Abu al-As protection, even though I agree with it, but my daughter has given him protection, and I respect it, and all of you should respect it. And so Abu al-As receives protection. The Prophet ﷺ then, you know, goes to Zainab, they sit down, and he talks to Zainab, he says, "Ay Bunayya," he says, "Listen, my beloved daughter, akrimi mathwahu," honor him, show some hospitality, be good. He says, however, wala yakhlusanna ilayki. However, be careful, because right now, as things stand, with him not being Muslim yet, he cannot be your husband. So don't be under the assumption that you are still married based on your previous, you know, whatever, your previous relationship, because the ayat of the Quran have come and he is not your husband right now. So please maintain certain limitations with him. Right? And again, you see the Prophet ﷺ and the relationship he has with his daughter and how frankly he's speaking about this with her. And فَإِنَّكِ لَا تَحِلِّينَ لَهُ, because you are not his wife right now. So the Prophet ﷺ then sent the word, okay, who captured this caravan? And when he was told, the Prophet ﷺ told them to return everything back. He said that, look, these people were not passing through here with any type of malicious intent. So please return everything back. Everything was returned back. Abu al-As was able to get the rest of the caravan and all the goods. He takes it back to Mecca. He delivers the goods and the investments back to everyone, whoever had invested anything or sent anything or was receiving a delivery. He gave everyone everything that they were supposed to get. And then he said, "Ya ma'ashara Quraysh, hal baqiya li ahadin minkum indi malun lam ya'khudhu? Does anyone else have anything left that I owe to them?" They said, "No, everything is good." فَجَزَاكَ اللَّهُ خَيْرًا. They all said, "Thank you very much. It's all good." وَقَدْ وَجَدْنَاكَ وَفِيًّا كَرِيمًا. You were very honest and you fulfilled whatever trust we had. He said, "Good. فَإِنِّي أَشْهَدُ أَنْ لَا إِلَهَ إِلَّا اللَّهُ وَأَنَّ مُحَمَّدًا عَبْدُهُ وَرَسُولُهُ." He says, "Good, because I believe in Allah and Muhammad as a messenger of Allah, sallallahu alayhi wa sallam." And he said, "Wallahi ma mana'ani 'an al-islam 'indahu illa takhawwufu an tadhunnu anni innama aradtu an akula amwalakum." He says that I would have accepted Islam right there in Medina.
17: Assalamu alaykum. In Luton and its surrounding areas, it is now time for Salatul Maghrib.
18: لٹن اور اس کے مضافات میں نماز مغرب کا وقت ہوا چاہتا ہے.
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1: Mindedness and our lack of critical thinking. All right, so consulting with scholars in a particular region, in a particular social context, in a culture, and understanding what is appropriate. And sometimes it might even vary from case to case, from person to person. If somebody has just accepted Islam where they don't know anything about Islam, how are they supposed to be going about educating somebody else about Islam? Right, so you have to consider a lot of the variables. Nevertheless, some of the scholars, based off of one narration, that the Prophet ﷺ approved of their previous marriage and said, now that you are Muslims, you guys were not, technically, it was not okay for you to be married, but now that you've accepted Islam, that thing that was prohibiting your marriage, that was obstructing your marriage, has been removed. So now you resume your marriage. That's one position. There's another narration that says, no, the Prophet ﷺ conducted a new nikah. And that is the opinion of some of the scholars, that a new nikah, if a certain amount of time has expired and she has gone through the waiting period of the iddah, then at that particular time the marriage has ended and they can remarry, but it will have to be a new marriage contract, a new nikah, which again is not very complicated, right? If you've ever attended a nikah, not a wedding, but a nikah, all right, everyone understand the difference between the two? All right, weddings are ridiculous things that last a week, and a nikah is what Islam requires. All right, 5 minutes, done. All right, so a nikah is not very complicated, not very complex. All right, so it's not very difficult. So as a precaution, a nikah, the general recommendation of the fuqaha is a nikah should be done in that situation. Nevertheless, there's a couple of narrations, but the conclusion of whichever narration we take is the fact that he was now married once again to his wife, the daughter of the Prophet ﷺ, Zainab radiallahu ta'ala anha. He was able to rejoin his family, be a Muslim, be a son-in-law of the Prophet ﷺ. And unfortunately, very unfortunately, as we talked about before, that not too long after he came there and he joined Zainab radiallahu ta'ala anha there, but Zainab radiallahu ta'ala anha, she passed away. And the sad thing of it was that the Prophet ﷺ himself conducted the janazah of his daughter Zainab radiallahu ta'ala anha. And the narration mentions about the Prophet ﷺ actually, you know, whenever, if you've ever gone for a burial, when you lay the body down in the grave, somebody has to get down in the grave and kind of receive the body and place it down in the grave. Muhammadur Rasulullah sallallahu alayhi wa sallam himself got down in the grave and received the body of his daughter and placed it down in the grave with his own hands. And he said that she's the best of my children, expressing his pain and his love for her. Of course, he loved all of his children, but he's at a moment of, you know, that pain, he's speaking, that she's so virtuous amongst my children. She suffered so much because of me. I had to make hijrah and she was left behind. And then she tried to come and join me. She lived through Makkah in the aftermath of Badr. The torture, the torment of Makkah after Badr. She tried to come and join me and was injured, lost the child. Lost her, the child she was carrying. Suffered a fatal wound and injury. Suffered for years and years, all on my behalf. She was separated from her husband for years. So the Prophet ﷺ felt that pain of not only losing his child, but all the sacrifices she had made. Radiallahu ta'ala anha. May Allah subhanahu wa ta'ala be pleased with her. So this is the story of Zainab radiallahu ta'ala anha. But nevertheless, you know, going back to the timeline where we left off, this is the aftermath of the Battle of Badr, when a month after the Battle of Badr, the beloved daughter of the Prophet ﷺ, Zainab radiallahu ta'ala anha, was able to come and join her father and her family and the rest of the Muslim community in Al-Madinatul Munawwara. Inshallah, We'll continue on studying the end of the second year of Hijrah, inshallah, before delving into the third year. May Allah subhanahu wa ta'ala give us all the ability to practice everything that's been said and heard. Subhanallah wa bihamdihi, subhanakallah wa bihamdik, nashhadu wa la ilaha illa anta, nastaghfiruka wa natubu ilayk.
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2: The following program is a seerah by Abdul Nasir Jangda,

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Inshallah, continuing with our series on the life of the Prophet sallallahu alaihi wasallam, As-Sirah An-Nabawiyyah, the prophetic biography. In the previous session, of course, after having concluded the study of the Battle of Badr, towards the end of the second year of Hijrah, we talked about the arrival of the daughter of the Prophet sallallahu alaihi wasallam, Zainab bint Rasulillahi sallallahu alaihi wasallam, her arrival to Medina. When the son-in-law of the Prophet ﷺ had been captured at Badr and the Prophet ﷺ negotiated Zainab radiallahu ta'ala anha's release to the city of Medina to be with the Prophet ﷺ in the Muslim community. We of course also talked about how the journey itself was very tragic, in which Zainab radiallahu ta'ala anha was severely wounded, and there was nearly a major conflict because of it, but all of that was avoided. Alhamdulillah, and Zainab radiallahu anha was able to join her father, the Prophet ﷺ, and the rest of the Muslim community in the city of Medina. What we'll be talking about here today is some of the other events that conclude the second year of Hijrah before we start the third year of Hijrah. What remains from the second year of Hijrah are two other campaigns. One is called the Ghazwa of Banu Salim, Ghazwatu Bani Salim, Ghazwatu Bani Sulaym, and the other one is called Ghazwatu Sawiq, which I'll be explaining in just a minute. The third event, there are basically only three events left to talk about from the second year of Hijrah, after which we'll proceed into the third year of Hijrah, inshallah. The third event, which we'll talk about in the next session, inshallah, is the marriage of the youngest daughter of the Prophet sallallahu alaihi wasallam, Fatima radiallahu ta'ala anha, to Ali bin Abi Talib. So it was at the end of the second year of Hijrah, at the very end of the year, Dhul-Hijjah, in the opinion of some of the scholars of Tafsir, in which the daughter of the Prophet ﷺ, Fatima radiallahu anha, was married to Ali bin Abi Talib radiallahu anhu. But this week, inshallah, in today's session, we'll be focusing on the last two campaigns of the second year of Hijrah, Ghazwatu Bani Sulaym and Ghazwatu Sawiq. So the first one, Ghazwatu Bani Sulaym, is that when the Prophet sallallahu alaihi wasallam completed the Battle of Badr. So we talked about the Battle of Badr lasted for a day, that was the 17th of the month of Ramadan. The Prophet ﷺ remained at the place of Badr for another 3 or 4 days, after which the Prophet ﷺ, he returned back to the city of Medina and spent the next week or so concluding the affairs of Badr. After a few weeks of the Battle of Badr, and after the Prophet ﷺ had concluded some of the immediate aftermath of the Battle of Badr, in the month of Shawwal, the month after Ramadan, the month of Shawwal, the Prophet ﷺ went with a group of Sahaba radiallahu ta'ala anhum. The number is not explicitly mentioned, but they basically went in the direction of Banu Sulaym. Now, why did they head in the direction of Banu Sulaym? The Prophet ﷺ had received the information that Banu Sulaym possibly was also considering, you know, some opportunities to maybe attack the Muslims and to attack Medina at that time. So the Prophet of Allah ﷺ, he went near the place of Banu Sulaym, where he reached a river or a stream that they used to refer to as Al-Qudr. Qudr in the Arabic language itself means kind of like a brownish type color. So it was a stream that was very brown colored, probably because of dirt or whatever in the stream. And it was near the

So the Ghazwa Banu Sulaym itself was a campaign. There was not any fighting that ensued because of it. But nevertheless, the Prophet ﷺ went. And this is something that we saw in the first year and in the early part of the second year of the Hijrah as well, that the Prophet ﷺ also sometimes would take a group of Sahaba and go and camp out at a place outside of Medina to just at least send the message that we are willing to defend our homes and we will not take, you know, being attacked or being intimidated lightly. And so it was a strategy on the part of the Messenger of Allah sallallahu alaihi wasallam. The next campaign that we'll be talking about, and this was at the end, all the way at the end of the second year, in the month of Dhul Hijjah, this is referred to as Ghazwatu Sawiq. Also, some of the scholars of Sirah refer to it as Ghazwatu Qarqaratil Kudr. Now, I'll explain the two names in just a minute when we talk about it. What happened at this particular time, there's a little bit of a backstory that is very fascinating that we need to talk about here. First and foremost was that Abu Sufyan, when he returned back to Mecca, Abu Sufyan had taken an oath at that time. So the narrations mentioned that he said, نَظَرَ أَلَّا يَمَسَّ رَأْسَهُ مَاءٌ مِنْ جَنَابَةٍ حَتَّى يَغْزُوَ مُحَمَّدًا. That Abu Sufyan took an oath saying that he swore that he would not take a bath of purification, like he would not take a shower, he would not take a bath, until he had launched an attack against Muhammad sallallahu alaihi wasallam. That basically to avenge the losses at Badr and to avenge the death of the leaders of Quraysh at Badr, I will launch some type of an attack against Muhammad sallallahu alaihi wasallam. And until I do so, I swear off even taking a bath. I swear off washing my head. So he had taken this type of an oath, and this was their habit in the times of Jahiliyyah. So he had taken this oath. So what he did was that in the month of Dhul Hijjah, he took 200 riders, all right, 200 men with horses, and he set out. He went along the longer route on the way from Mecca to Medina, until he arrived at a place, a mountain by the name of Thaybun, which was not too far out from Medina. The scholars mentioned that it was basically a half a day's journey outside of Medina. So he arrived at this particular place and he waited till nighttime. When nighttime settled in, at that time, he went into Medina to Banu Nadir. Banu Nadir were one of the Jewish tribes who resided in Medina. Now the reason why this is very important to remember, and this is extremely relevant, is Banu Nadir were one of the Jewish tribes of Medina, along with Banu Qaynuqa and Banu Qurayza. Now Banu Nadir, Banu Qaynuqa, and Banu Qurayza, they had all entered into a pact and an agreement along with the Prophet ﷺ and the Muslim community in Medina. And they had in fact drafted what you could almost consider the constitution of Medina, and it was jointly drafted between the Muslims, the Prophet ﷺ, and the Jewish leaders. So they had agreed to this. And part of it was is that we are allies of one another. We will not attack each other. We will not aid anyone who attempts to attack the other. And not only that, but we will defend one another against any outside attack. So if somebody attacks one of us, the other one will come to the aid of the one being attacked. So they had agreed to all of these terms. Abu Sufyan waits until nighttime. He goes to Banu Nadir. He comes to the home of Huyay bin Akhtab. Huyay bin Akhtab was one of the leaders of Banu Nadir. He knocked on his door. فَضَرَبَ عَلَيْهِ بَابَهُ فَأَبَىٰ أَنْ يَفْتَحْ لَهُ وَخَافَهُ. Huyay bin Akhtab refused to open the door for Abu Sufyan because he said, this looks like trouble. Look, you obviously are here not for a good reason. This looks like nothing but trouble. I'm not looking for any trouble. So he refused to open the door. So Abu Sufyan then goes to another leader of Banu Nadir by the name of Salam ibn Mishkam. Salam ibn Mishkam. Salam ibn Mishkam, he was one of the leaders of Banu Nadir as well. And not only was he a leader, his specific role in the tribe of Banu Nadir was Sahibul Kanz. He was the treasurer of the tribe. He was the treasurer of the tribe, the CFO of the tribe. And so Abu Sufyan goes to him and knocks his door and he lets him in. And he hosts him, he feeds him, takes care of him. And then Abu Sufyan tells him why he's here. Look, I'm here to exact some form of revenge against the Prophet ﷺ and the Muslims. So Salam collaborates with him and fills him in. Look, I can give you all the information that you need. Where who is, where what is, exactly how Medina works, how the Muslims work, everything. I can give you all the information. We're allies of theirs, I know them.

0: as well as anyone. So he gives all the information that Abu Sufyan would require. Before the end of the night, Abu Sufyan goes, and he has a few men of his who have traveled with him, who are waiting for him right outside of Medina. He goes and he gets them, and they go to a part of Medina referred to as Uraid. Uraid was a valley on the side of Medina. They go to the valley of Uraid, and over there are some date palm trees that belong to the Muslims. All right, so there's an orchard, there's some date palm trees that specifically belong to the Muslims, and they are a source of not only sustenance and food in terms of dates, but they are also a source of revenue for the Muslims. So this is kind of like a community investment to help take care of, you know, the poor people in the community and to try to make sure that everyone in the community is taken care of. They go there and they light them on fire. They basically burn the orchard. And while they're there trying to burn the orchard down, the date palm trees down, there is a man from amongst the Ansar who is there, maybe looking after the orchard. And they run into him. And along with him is another, wasn't a Muslim, but he was a Halif. So he was an ally of one of the Ansari tribes. So this Muslim Ansari man and a friend of his are there in the orchard. They run into them, so they murder both of them. They kill both of them. They kill this Muslim man and his friend. And then they basically leave from there and they ride straight back to Mecca. All right, so they burn the orchard down, they kill two people, and they head back to Mecca. The Prophet of Allah sallallahu alaihi wasallam, when he finds out about this, obviously, it's a major crisis. There's a huge fire, there's two dead bodies, right? It's a huge crisis in Medina. So when the Prophet sallallahu alaihi wasallam finds out about this, he immediately gathers together a group of the Sahaba. He puts Abu Lubaba in charge of Medina while he's gone, and the Prophet sallallahu alaihi wasallam rides out in pursuit of Abu Sufyan and the people, the 200 men that had come to attack from Mecca. They reach a place called Qarqaratul Qudr. Qarqaratul Qudr. Qarqaratul Qudr, the meaning of it, this was just the name of a place, but the meaning of it is also mentioned that Qarqaratul Qudr was a specific place on the side of Mi'dan, which was a little ways away from Medina. About some of the scholars mentioned that maybe about a couple of days of journey outside of Medina. So they basically reach there, and once they reach there, they find something that Abu Sufyan and his group of 200 riders, they've already gone ahead. They've gotten out of hand, right? So they've been able to get away. But when they reach that particular place, they find a bunch of supplies. They find a bunch of supplies. So basically what happened was, they lit the orchard on fire, they killed a couple of men, you know, who showed up all of a sudden. Now realizing that this could be a very severe situation, this could go very, very bad for us, they needed to ride back to Mecca as quickly as they could. In order to do so, all the supplies and the goods and the food that they were carrying, they decided to dump all of it so that they could ride faster. When the Muslims reach there, they find all of their supplies and their goods, and the Prophet ﷺ tells them that you can claim this, right? That we can basically pick all of this up. One of the things that they find there in very, very large quantity is what's called sawiq by the Arabs. Sawiq is basically where they take wheat or barley, and they would kind of grind it down and turn it into like a powder. What they would do with that powder was that they would carry that powder with them when they traveled. All right, almost try to think of it as kind of like, you know, somebody today would have like some protein powder or something like that. So this was a good source of nourishment. It was very low maintenance. It was very easy to carry, and it was very easy to prepare. And what they would do is, if they could find some milk, they would mix that powder up in some milk. Even if they couldn't find any milk, they would mix it up in water and then basically just drink it. So this was a easy form of nourishment. So there were entire bags full of this sawiq. And it was considered a very good form of food and nourishment, right? It's very healthy, it's very filling, and it was made out of wheat and barley. So they find these bags full of sawiq, and they ask the Prophet of Allah sallallahu alaihi wasallam, Ya Rasulullah, anatma'u an takuna hadhihi lana ghazwa? Qala na'am. They said, is it okay if we just go back with this? Like, this suffices? I mean, the question of the Sahaba was that we went out jihad fi sabilillah. We went out jihad fi sabilillah. We went to go strive in the path of Allah. And we were willing to sacrifice. sacrifice for the sake of Allah to defend the Muslim community and the religion of Allah subhanahu wa ta'ala. But for us to just come here to find bags of food and just go back with that, that suffices as like an expedition, a campaign, as jihad fi sabilillah. And the Prophet ﷺ says, yes, absolutely. It's from the blessing of Allah subhanahu wa ta'ala. So because they came back to Medina with these huge bags full of sawiq, it became known as Ghazwatu Sawiq, the battle of Sawiq. And so this was the other campaign that occurred here towards the end of the second year of Hijrah. And this happened in the month of Dhul-Hijjah. And as I mentioned before, that the only other remaining event that happened or transpired here towards the end of the second year of Hijrah was the marriage of the daughter of the Prophet ﷺ, Fatima radiallahu ta'ala anha. One of the things I mentioned previously was when they came back from the Battle of Badr, the daughter of the Prophet ﷺ, Ruqayya radiallahu ta'ala anha, had passed away. And Uthman bin Affan radiallahu ta'ala anhu was the, you know, the husband, the son-in-law of the Prophet sallallahu alaihi wasallam, Ruqayya's husband. And the Prophet sallallahu alaihi wasallam had told him to stay back and look after Ruqayya. And that's why the Prophet sallallahu alaihi wasallam had allocated for him a portion of the spoils of war. And the Prophet sallallahu alaihi wasallam then married his other daughter, Ummu Kulthum, to Uthman radiallahu ta'ala anhu, and that's why Uthman radiallahu ta'ala anhu was referred to as Dhun-Nurayn, the one of two lights, because he had married two of the daughters of the Prophet sallallahu alaihi wasallam. In another narration, the Prophet sallallahu alaihi wasallam specifically mentions that there has never been another man in the history of humanity who has married two daughters of a Prophet. Uthman is the first and the last man to ever marry two daughters of a Prophet. Because he was married to Ruqayya radiallahu ta'ala anha, and after she passed away, then he married the next daughter of the Prophet sallallahu alaihi wasallam, Ummu Kulthum. So that was the virtue of Uthman bin Affan radiallahu ta'ala anhu. And we'll be talking about this later as well. Uthman radiallahu ta'ala anhu, when the later on, kind of fast forwarding, after, of course, much after the passing of the Prophet sallallahu alaihi wasallam, when the Khawarij, when the rebels would arrive in Medina and basically rebel against the community, and they made all types of accusations of corruption against Uthman radiallahu ta'ala anhu. That's why that idea was so preposterous and so ridiculous, that this is a man of such caliber and such quality and such character that the Messenger of Allah sallallahu alaihi wasallam would not only marry his daughter to him, but the Prophet sallallahu alaihi wasallam, after the passing of his daughter, would marry another daughter, his other daughter, to this man. That this is what the Messenger of Allah sallallahu alaihi wasallam thought of him. And so for anyone to accuse him of such corruption and to murder him, to assassinate him and kill him, tells you a little bit about the type of people they were. It tells you, it puts no blemish on Uthman bin Affan radiallahu ta'ala anhu, who Muhammadur Rasulullah sallallahu alaihi wasallam would marry not one but two of his daughters to. But it tells you a lot about these people who would dare kill such a man and accuse such a man and attack such an unbelievable, remarkable human being. So that was something else that happened here in the second year. And then of course the last event of the second year of Hijrah is the marriage of the youngest of the daughters of the Prophet sallallahu alaihi wasallam, Fatima radiallahu anha, who was very, very beloved to the Prophet sallallahu alaihi wasallam, to none other than Ali bin Abi Talib radiallahu ta'ala anhu. And inshallah, I'm going to talk about this in the next session, because there's some detail here that I'd like to mention about not only their marriage, but exactly how exactly they got married, and also some of the important lessons about just overall marriage and how the Prophet sallallahu alaihi wasallam handled it. Of course, we learn a lot from the marriages of the Prophet sallallahu alaihi wasallam, but this is an opportunity for us to learn about how the Prophet ﷺ handled the marriage and how he instructed two young people to be married. And not just two ordinary young people, but two of the most remarkable people. So there's a lot of lessons here. And then I also want to talk about, you know, kind of what the dynamic of their relationship was, because the family of Ali bin Abi Talib and Fatima radiallahu ta'ala anha is one of the most remarkable families that you'll ever learn about. The way their relationship was one another, the love, the affection, the admiration, the respect, the affection that they had for one another. Not only that, but then the children that came of that marriage, none other than Hassan and Hussein radiallahu ta'ala anhumah, how they raised their children. So I want to take that opportunity to kind of really talk about and learn from and do really an analysis, a thorough analysis of that remarkable, beautiful family, how they came together, how they built a family and built a home, and all the khair that came out from that home. So I want us to be able to talk about that in proper detail. So we'll talk about it at that time, inshallah. One of the last things I'll mention here is, a lot of times Fatima radiallahu ta'ala anha, you know, this, it's kind of a curiosity. We know a lot more about her than the other daughters of the Prophet sallallahu alaihi wasallam. One of the reasons for that is that she was the youngest of the daughters of the Prophet sallallahu alaihi wasallam, and she was very, very young. You know, she was born during the actual, she was very young throughout the early mission of the Prophet sallallahu alaihi wasallam. And at the time of the passing of her mother, at the time of the passing of her mother Khadija radiallahu ta'ala anha, she was still very young. And so the Prophet ﷺ had a very special relationship with her, because the Prophet ﷺ raised her as a single father. Right? When her mother Khadija radiallahu ta'ala anha passed away, we'll be talking about her age, but she was very, very young. She was still a young girl. And so because of that, the Prophet ﷺ raised her. And they had a very special bond and a very special relationship because of that. Inshallah, that's some of what we'll be able to appreciate. So we'll talk about that in the next session. So we'll be keeping today's session short, inshallah. Again, may Allah subhanahu wa ta'ala give us the ability to practice everything that was said and heard. Subhanallah wa bihamdihi, subhanakallah wa bihamdik, nashhadu wa la ilaha illa anta nastaghfiruka wa natubu ilayk.
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A wise man told me the youth are the future, so this one's out to you, let me paint you a picture. Alhamdulillah, we have so many brothers, but why don't we say salam when we walk past each other? Our elders are more focused on making profit, when we should be teaching the youth the stories of our prophets. Peace be upon them, may Allah forgive us. The youth are telling me they don't know who to trust. Everybody deserves a second chance, like Rabia Basmik from my homeland Iraq. She used to pray from night to light, and we take a million selfies just to choose what's nice. Wallahi, as God is my witness, we need to change, the Ummah's in crisis. Famous poets with words so righteous, when the Lama Akbar lines have some of the answers, I mean.

0: So let's take a step back and look at the bigger picture. A time on the surf can't be fixed with an Instagram filter. All the sins were accountable for, so fear Allah, soon there'll be a knock on the door. We got a chance to make a change, make a difference. Let's begin this new day with a new intention. So share this message, my brothers and sisters. Let us be the change and let's be the difference. Yeah. Let us be the change and let's be the difference.
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4: Bismillah ar-Rahman ar-Rahim. On the authority of Abu Hurairah, may Allah be pleased with him, who said, "The Messenger of Allah, may the blessings and peace of Allah be upon him," said, "Allah the Almighty has said, whosoever shows enmity to a friend of mine, I shall be at war with him. My servant does not draw near to me with anything more loved by me than the religious duties I have imposed upon him. And my servant continues to draw near to me with the supererogatory works that I shall love him. When I love him, I am his hearing with which he hears, his seeing with which he sees, his hand with which he strikes, and his foot with which he walks. Were he to ask something of me, I would surely give it to him. And were he to ask me for refuge, I would surely grant him it." It was related by Al-Bukhari.
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3: Assalamu alaikum and welcome to the Book Club show on Inspire 105.1 FM. My name is Imrana Mahmood and I'm really delighted on today's show. I've got some wonderful guests with me and I always have such pleasure when I'm talking to young people. So today I'm speaking to members of NGYT, that is the Next Generation Youth Theatre Company. They are a local charity that specialise in performing arts for young people between 0 and 25 years. And the young people I'm talking today, they are in the process of preparing for their double bill showcase in July. And I'm sure we'll be able to touch upon that a little bit more in a few moments. But today I am going to introduce you to my lovely guests who are Farhan, Xander and Amelia. How are you guys doing today?
4: Doing great. Just the weather's a bit hot, so we're all just a bit in our rooms.
3: Yeah, exactly. I know. This has been in particular a proper heat wave. How are you all coping actually with the heat? Amelia, what are you doing like to help you stay cool?
5: I think I take a lot of like showers more, like twice a day now. And like ice cubes on your wrists and things like that, it cools you down really fast.
3: I'm trying that later. thank you for that tip. Xander, how about yourself? Have you got any kind of hacks to share with us?
4: I have my fan on in my room, but I also have my own neck fan, so just in case I'm popping downstairs, I can still keep cool even through the hot and steamy corridors of my house.
3: Wow, guys, I wasn't expecting all of these tips. Inspire FM, look, you know, we've got the book club show, but we also have tips on how to stay cool during this heat. Wonderful, thank you so much. I actually need to invest in a neck fan. I know a few people who have one and they say that like it's one of the best things. Amazing. Okay, so let's get on to the show itself. Obviously, we're going to talk about a little bit how you're involved with NGYT. We'll talk a little bit also about the double bill that you're preparing for at the moment as well. But obviously, this is the book club show, and I would love to know about some of your, reading for pleasure as well. But my first question, and I think I will go to Farhan for this one, is how did you first get involved with NGYT?
6: I first heard about it from college. They did a store in Luton Sixth Form, and I'm pretty sure I met Lauren there. And I told her that I was already an actor before, and she goes, "Oh, you should come to NGYT." And at first, I was like quite hesitant because I didn't know what it was. And then in my class, they mentioned it. And a few people from my class go to NGYT as well. So I was like, you know what? I'm going to give it a shot. I went there, saw how amazing everyone was. And I was like, yeah, this place is for me.
3: That is wonderful. I'm so glad. And I think it's kind of a reminder, actually, how important it is to have a relationship with like schools and colleges and with local creatives and organizations. Because I guess if you don't meet somebody, you won't know what's going on and it won't kind of spark that initial interest. Yeah. So that's great. Thank you. And Xander, how about yourself?
4: I came to NGYT actually with like a referral from my friend because they were already part of the dance company of NGYT. And I think in high school, they did some members from NGYT came to my school and did like a teacher session with us. And that's when I first got interested. And I didn't really take it because thinking about joining, I wasn't thinking at the time, but as I got into college, I was thinking, just why not? And just to try something new and different. So I tagged along with my friend to a session, and then I came along to auditions and I got in, and now we're here.
3: Yeah, brilliant. Okay, wonderful. That's really great. Because again, you know, it's that thing of word of mouth. And I know from experience, I think in the creative sector, it does help, because you know, coming back to what like Farhan was saying, things can feel quite daunting if you're new to a space or new to a particular group. But actually that kind of word of mouth and, you know, a friend of a friend of a friend, you know, those kind of things, I think potentially kind of help, don't they? Amelia, the same question to you.
5: So I've always had like a passion and a thing for like dance and movement and like being able to like express like your words through movement and dance. So beforehand I was doing like different kind of gymnastics and all that. And then I was like, I can't do that, so I'm gonna do dance. So my mum was looking for ages and found NGYT, which I am really grateful for because I've loved every minute of it.
3: Great, that's wonderful. Okay, so I guess a lot of this kind of the common theme is you having, like, all three of you having a particular interest in wanting to try something new, or you've had like a passion or like a hobby for something and want to take it like the next step. Now I know I hadn't sent this question in advance, so I won't pick one of you. I don't want to put someone on the spot, but for any listeners who aren't really sure what, when we talk about performing arts and what that entails, how might you be able to explain that? So like for whoever wants to go for that one.
4: Does anyone else want to go, or exactly. I think I'll answer.
3: Yeah,
4: so go ahead. The question, performing arts. I think it's like, it's many things. I think one of the things most people would think about is like being on the stage and performing, whether that's acting, dance, whether it's like movement or spoken poetry. But I also think like part of performing arts is the creative process. Like for example, like NGYT, we meet up every single Tuesday for theater at least. And although we do like rehearsals and like learning content, making content, it's also partly just having a space where you can speak with other people your age, but also people who are older or younger than you. I feel like performing arts allows you to meet people who are very different from you, but also share similar passions to you, and you guys can connect over your similarities and differences. So I feel like thinking performing arts is just this stage. There's more to it. It's like connecting with each other, but also with the audience as well. So I think that sums it up.
3: Yeah, no, I think you've kind of summed it up perfectly, because you're right. Sometimes, especially, you know, being as part of a group like NGYT, like you said, it's not necessarily just about the art form itself, because you're part of, like you said, like-minded people with similar passions. And you're right, that connection, it almost transcends, you know, other kind of superficial things, because you're able to experience something, you know, together, which I think is really wonderful. So just to move on then to my next question, a bit more broad. I don't know how easy this is going to be able to answer, but Emilia, if I come to you, what does creativity mean to you?
5: I think creativity is quite hard to define, to be honest. I think people have different ways of being creative. Like, some people have art and like drawing and painting, and then you go to different types of art, like movement and things like that. But then creativity is like something that comes from the mind and the heart as well.
3: Yeah, definitely. And so when, you know, when you were younger, is this, you know, because you mentioned that you had an interest in dance, is that something, even when you were like a young child, you feel kind of it was always there? Or is there somebody in your life that you came across that kind of got you interested?
5: I think it's always kind of been there. Like, I think sometimes I couldn't really feel like the right word, so I would get into like different things and try and express myself through that, through being like creative.
3: Yeah, brilliant. Yes, exactly. And like you said, obviously creativity, I mean, it's so broad. It can mean so many different things to different people. Farhan, how about you? And just to mention to listeners that the reason I'm asking this question is, I think it was maybe a few weeks ago, there was young people, and a reel had been shared by NGYT on Instagram, and they were kind of talking about what creativity means to them. And I was watching that, I was getting all these goosebumps. I thought, oh my God, this is so wonderful. So anyway, just for context, that's kind of where this question is coming from. But yeah, Farhan, what about you? How would you...
6: Creativity for me. I think I've always been a creative kid, especially when I was little. If I saw a white wall and a pen, I would go crazy. But for me, it's like, it's not always about using your words, especially for when it comes to theatre. Theatre isn't just speaking with your mouth. It's your whole body. You show your emotions through everything. And you also, creativity can be shown on a canvas. But for me, what creativity is, it's your feelings. It's being able to express your feelings in a completely different way. If that makes sense.
3: Yeah, absolutely. Yeah, definitely. I think that makes a lot of sense. And do you feel, though, people find it more vulnerable to express their creativity in that way than writing? Do you think there's a difference there? Or why might there be a little bit of hesitant? I mean, I'm making an assumption here, but, you know, hesitant to be creative in a more, you know, using movement or using performing and acting.
6: Of course, especially for me, because I'm a South Asian Bengali Muslim. So for me to be doing something like this, it's very, very looked down upon. But that's why I wanted to go into acting, because I want to break the barriers. Yeah. And allow kids to be able to express themselves in so many other ways. And also, when you're writing something, you can do that anonymously, where no one will know who you are. But when you're on that stage and you're performing to a live audience, it's you need to have that confidence to be able to tell them your story in a completely different way than it would be just writing on a book.
3: Yeah, absolutely. And it's absolutely true. I mean, I think we do have that particular hesitancy. I think when it comes to certain communities, and obviously there's so many different factors and reasons behind that. But yeah, you're right. I think in terms of vulnerability in that kind of performing arts, which is obviously what NGYT specializes in, yeah, it's something, because it, you have to almost put yourself out there, right? Because like you said, yeah, you could write and be and stay anonymous if you wanted to. But yeah, no, that's such a really interesting point. Xander, how about yourself?
4: I feel like, much as what the others have already said, if I had to give creativity like a definition, I think it would be like trying to think in ways you haven't thought about before, like always trying to think of something new, like what Farhan said. It's like, I don't feel like creativity is always something that has to be entirely bizarre, something it's never heard of before, but I feel like it's kind of like, if I had to link it to something, like a remix of a song, you know, like it's not entirely original, but it's like multiple things. It's like taking samples from the experiences of your life, you know, and then because your unique experience is put into whatever piece of artwork you're creating. And I feel like that is unique to you. So everyone has their own sense of creativity. Some find it easier in like writing or performing on stage. I feel like the confidence or like the qualities needed are like, it's not one is like harder than the other, but like they're different qualities that are needed for each art form. And some people prefer one from another. I feel like creativity, like I know it's like cheesy to say, but it's thinking that you can really do anything you want to, or at least try to do something you want to. It's like not playing safe and believing that you can do what you put your mind to.
3: Yeah, I know. I mean, I love the way you've explained and described that. And, you know, this idea of unique, like immediately you were talking, I was thinking, you know, it's almost like, you know, all our fingerprints to, you know, each individual is unique. And so much of creativity, yeah, it's almost like manifesting as in we have our five senses and we're experiencing the world through these senses, right? And then I guess art or creativity is a way that manifests, like the inside almost kind of coming out. So whether that is through movement or painting or calligraphy or acting, or you know, all of the, you know, there's such a massive spectrum of art forms out there. Yeah, no, that's really, really interesting. Thank you for sharing. So obviously this is the book club show, and I guess my next question really is, to what extent would you say that reading or any particular books have helped you become a creative person? So Farhan, let me back that back to you, that one.
6: So with this one, when I saw the question, I'm not really a reader, I'm more of a writer. I am writing a book as of now.
3: Great.
6: And I feel as, you know, when you're writing a book, it's like you think of so many different aspects, from writing about the surroundings, the characters, the descriptions, how they look, how the atmosphere is in general, stuff like that. You always need to have a wider perspective when writing. And I also think that if you're reading a book, it's like you dive into their world. And something like that, it's, as an actor for me, it's amazing because I get to imagine myself in this completely different world. It can go from a dystopian world to some fantasy realm. And putting myself in them scenarios just helps me understand different people and how they would express their emotions in different times.
3: Yeah, absolutely. And you're right. I mean, reading and writing are, you know, really intricately linked, you know, and primarily it is just, I say just, as in it's storytelling, isn't it? And that idea of story and going on journeys and, you know, stepping into another character or a space that you might not in real life or in person be able to visit, but you can kind of do it through your, you know, imagination. So yeah, you know, I mean, it's wonderful to hear that you're kind of writing even at the moment. And that means, Farhan, I'll have to have you on a separate show once your book's published. So yes, we will keep in touch and, you know, we will definitely do that. Emilia, how about yourself? What kind of influence has reading or any particular books had on you on terms of your creativity?
5: So I think a lot of the time I used to read like old English literature, and I was always really interested in it, like your Jane Austen books and things like that, because they were always so like done beautifully.
3: Yeah.
5: And I think you can kind of just feel that in like your heart and your mind, and like it just kind of takes over it in a way, and like it's just so beautiful. And like I think just reading and writing, all of that is just,
3: yeah,
5: if we didn't have that in the world, I don't think a lot of things wouldn't be how they are today. And I think that's it, like the world without art and literature and writing is just basically nothing. And I think people have been able to express themselves through writing in a way that could never be done. And like, yeah.
3: Yeah. And definitely, I think there's something in particular about the classics. You're right, it is beautiful, that the language, the way you are immersed in certain settings and characters. I mean, contemporary obviously literature does that as well, but I mean, I remember maybe one of the first I'd read was, I think it was maybe Emma, and I just remember thinking, I do not know what so many of these words mean. And it was great. Like I was like, you know, so I remember having like a list of words. I need to check this in the dictionary. But actually there was something so great about that kind of widening like knowledge as well. So there's one thing about the story, but it's also about actually how can I even beautify my speech, you know, for those of us who kind of speak English. And I think it's really interesting. Do you think, so just one more, like a follow-up question, Amelia, like in terms of books like, let's say, you know, Jane Austen, are young people still reading books like that from like your own circles? Would you say that it's still quite a common thing, or are people just reading, you know, things that you get on like BookTok or whatever?
5: I don't think, like, my age group isn't really reading at all, like, unless we're forced to in school. Obviously, there's a few handful of people that I know who do, but it just doesn't feel like real to them. It kind of just feels like, oh, I kind of have to do this, and it it kind of upsets me in a way, because I'm kind of like, I really do try to like stay off phones and technology and try and go out and read and all of that, because it not only like expands your vocabulary, but it also makes you feel like you're not having to deal with the world outside, and like being able to just read something like fictional and not being able to see like the horrible things online.
3: I mean, yeah, absolutely, because I mean, books, you know, they're known for that form of escapism, you know, especially if you are reading, you know, fiction, and even, you know, even with non-fiction books, I think, you know, that really good non-fiction books, they still do quite good storytelling. So even though it's a lot of it can be factual, or even things like autobiographies, it's amazing that you manage to read about one person's lifetime within, you know, maybe 200-300 pages. And again, you know, there's so much that you can take from, yeah, but both, I think, fiction and non-fiction. Xander, I think, yeah, I think you, I hadn't asked you yet, so you're next.
4: I feel like there's like reading books sometimes for like pleasure, especially if I'm like able to connect with some of the characters in the books. I feel like, I remember in year seven, my friend introduced me to a book from Alice Oseman, and I just really connected with that character. So what I did is I bought all of her books, and then I just read them for like, for the whole summer. Mm-hmm. And I feel like she's been like my favorite author, because I feel like reading a book and like being able to connect with, even though it's just a character, it feels like you're sharing those experiences with them, that you're not alone. And I felt that for me when I was, I think I was like 12, it was really something substantial for me to realize that someone else is also experiencing things the way that I experience them. But I can also feel like reading has also let me peer into other people's perspectives. Like sometimes I would read like playbooks for like scripts for things, and I find interest in them, like how some people convey emotions or intentions in ways that I wouldn't do them. And I feel like it's important for me to read that and understand that there's more ways than just mine to do something. And I feel like it's expanded my capabilities. Like, I feel like by reading books, I'm no longer trapping myself in a box saying, this is what I am. But because reality is that I am so much more than what I confine myself to, which sounds a bit philosophical, but I feel there's truth in that reading other people's words has allowed me to think like other people, and like it's coming back to that connection with other people that I feel like is important today. And reading just helps me do both of those things, of enjoying what I know I like, but also finding the joy in things that I might not like initially, but since I know other people like them, I should try and take a chance. It's always taking those chances that I feel like are important.
3: Yeah, and I think that, you know, what you said about even reading play text, I know sometimes there's a particular opinion people have when it comes to reading, like you have to read certain types of books, but actually any form of reading is going to be good, and it's going to be beneficial, because, you know, it always, you know, I believe kind of comes back to like the intention of why you're doing something. And again, you know, like you mentioned reading play text, I mean, absolutely. And, you know, such a natural connection. If you are interested, you know, in kind of performing arts and theatre, but even, you know, graphic novels or comics, and, you know, there's so much I think variety out there. I think sometimes it's just about finding a genre that maybe you're particularly interested in, or you know, like you said, you might have a recommendation from somebody on a particular book or an author, and then you suddenly you resonate. And you know, there's a big thing, and it's been a while, when in the literature world, about the importance of representation, and those things do matter. You know, representation matters both in arts and literature, in the spaces that we see, in the books that we read, on the things that we're watching on TV. And all of those are, you know, equally as important. So we are heading over to a break. So listeners, I'm talking today to Farhan, Zander and Amelia, and they are members of NGYT, which is Next Generation Youth Theatre. They are a performing arts charity who offer opportunities for young people between the ages of 25 years. So in the second half, I'm going to talk to talk a little bit more about their interest in reading, but specifically also about creativity, how maybe other young people can get involved, and how we can start like pursuing our passions and dreams. Maybe grab yourselves a tea, or it might be a bit warm for tea, maybe a drink and a snack, and we'll be back in a few moments. Assalamu alaikum.
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12: The seven kinds of people whom Allah will shade with His shade on the day when there will be no shade except His are a just ruler, a young man who grows up worshipping his Lord, a man whose heart is attached to the mosque, two men who love one another for the sake of Allah and meet and part on that basis, a man who is called by a woman of rank and beauty to fornicate and he says, I fear Allah, a man who gives in charity and conceals it to such an extent that his left hand does not know what his right hand gives, and finally, a man who remembers Allah when he is alone and his eyes fill up with tears.
13: مَا فِي أَنفُسِكُمْ أَوْ تُخْفُوهُ يُحَاسِبُكُمْ بِهِ اللَّهُ
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3: Assalamu alaikum and welcome back to the Book Club show on Inspire 105.1 FM. My name is Imrana Mahmood, and on today's show I am talking to Farhan, Xander and Amelia, and these young people are part of NGYT, Next Generation Youth Theatre Company. This is a local charity of performing arts, and they cater for young people to get involved, and they're currently, I think, preparing, yes, for their Double Bill showcase in July. Now, before we get on to that, hopefully, if you haven't, if you're only just joining us, where were you? In the first half, we were talking to Farhan, Xander and Amelia a little bit about what creativity means to them. We talked about their journey in terms of joining NGYT. Some of the books and reading that's influenced them as well. But in this second half, I want to start off with a conversation we were just having during the break. So this is going to go straight to Farhan. So Farhan, you very kind of dropped into conversation that you have a film which is going to be released in, I think you said, on the 31st of July. Please, yes, tell us a bit more.
6: So it was a film filmed with the BBC and BFI. Ooh. It is a BBC feature film that was actually filmed in Luton.
3: Right.
6: Which talks about two young friends it is set post 9/11.
3: Mm.
6: So it is discussing how community is very discriminatory against brown kids. And what happens is a racial profiled police stop and search happens, which breaks their friendship apart. And the whole movie is about them to understanding that friendships don't always last, and it's their transition from boyhood to manhood.
3: Wow.
6: The movie, we've had film festivals all around the world. I've presented Artios Awards. I was a Biffon longlister as well.
3: Mm-hmm.
6: And inshallah, it's going to do absolutely amazing. And it will be in cinemas July 31st.
3: Amazing. I will have to get my ticket. And I mean, you're saying it's going to be amazing. It already sounds like it has been, and it is. So, you know, just to say, you know, absolutely, like, well done and huge congratulations. You know, things like this aren't easy. Like you mentioned earlier, obviously being from South Asian community, sometimes, you know, going into this field isn't easy in the first place. And then once you do get opportunities, you know, you can sometimes might experience certain barriers. This is, you know, really fantastic news, and thank you so much for sharing that. So I guess, you know, my question that I was going to start off before this wonderful news was, we've been talking a little bit, I think we touched on it a little bit when I was talking to Amelia about reading and like spending too much on the time on the phone, you know, that sometimes happens to both young people and adults, you know, to be fair. Now, with the recent news of the social media ban, before Sir Keir Starmer, we heard, obviously, he resigned. How do you think young people are going to be affected by this, and what might be alternative ways of spending time in a positive way? So let me ask that question to Xander.
4: That's a tough question. I feel it's gonna be with the social media ban. I feel like the way that like the internet has been like strung up so far is very much about trying to reduce people's attention spans, especially for the younger generation, and now trying to reduce that, it seems like this decision would be some good, but I feel like taking, like, I feel like it's such a like drastic measure that it's gonna be like lots of like social media. I feel like it's a tough question.
3: It is. I you know, I think it was the reason I was asking that question, because I talk about these things a lot. I have two girls who are teenagers, and I don't know. It's kind of, I make assumptions as an adult or as a parent, and I thought actually I've got the opportunity to talk to the people. You might know other people that, you know, it's going to affect directly, or you might just have a particular, you know, thought on it. But no, you're right, it's a challenging question, and it's a hard one, because we have been programmed definitely to watch and consume content which is very kind of short, snappy, quick. And then at the same time, then there's, you know, the same government or people in power then complaining why young people aren't able to, why aren't they reading for pleasure, and why aren't they doing all these things. Well, it's like, well, you know, have you created an environment which is made society really kind of feeling that they need to rely on things like, you know, mobile phones and social media, etc., for communication. But, you know, as all three of you really wonderfully pointed out, there's other types of communication and connection that you can do through creativity as well. Emilia, how about yourself? Because you mentioned a bit earlier about, you know, you try to spend less time on the phone, etc. I assume, obviously, this in particular social media ban, when it kicks in, I think it's sometime next year, will affect you. Yeah, so how do you kind of feel about that? And what are the people your age talking about?
5: I do think that there is more negatives than positives to the ban. Mm. Like, I think to start with the positives, though, it will increase attention spans and things like that, like the little things that matter. Mm. But it will also... it's not really young people's fault. Mm. Like, I'm speaking very, like, it's sort of kind of difficult to say, but it's more the adults that are what they are putting out online, knowing that children are on these websites, knowing all of these things, what they are putting out on there for children to see, knowing that there are children on apps. Mm. But that's not always their fault. And obviously... I've grown up on like technology. There's always been some kind of technology, and I think I don't think it's fair at all, especially with like if YouTube and things are getting banned. A lot of people use them for revision and like revision guides, and I think that does help a lot. But if there are being banned put out for YouTube and places like that, it's just going to detriment like test scores and things, because that's what people use to revise with, and I don't think that's helping anyone's cause at all.
3: Yeah, and you know, you're right, there's pros and cons to everything, and yeah, it is obviously about weighing up which one I guess would benefit young people more in this situation. But you know, I'm always interested to know when decisions like that are taken, how many young people are involved in those kind of conversations. And of course, as a parent, I also see the benefits in it, but likewise, you know, having experience of working with young people, I can also see where the struggles will also be. Farhan, how about yourself? What are your thoughts about the idea of the social media ban?
6: For me, I think there's quite a few perspectives on it. Social media can be used in the right way, and there's a wrong way. When it comes to social media, for me, for example, when it came to my exams, GCSEs, I use social media a lot for revision. And as my mom always says, if you use social media the right way, there will be no problems. But if you use it the wrong way, there's going to be a lot of problems. Mm. But in the same instance, my brother and my sister, they didn't have social media when they were younger. And alhamdulillah, they're doing amazing now. So social media for kids can also be a very, very big distraction. And I think that if it goes, especially for kids, then it would be very, very beneficial for them. Because on social media, when people post negative things, it affects other people.
3: Yeah, exactly.
4: Can I add something?
3: Yeah, of course. Yes, absolutely.
4: I feel like, I feel like because social media is just so accessible right now, I feel like it's easier to see all those negative things, but also positive things. But I feel like taking social media away, like, I feel like it originally was to replace like the loss of like third spaces, because I remember like me wanting to go out, but having no idea where to go. So that's why I would use my phone to just scroll endlessly, because I knew that it was free for one instance, and it was just like very easy for me to

0: a plaster on the problem rather than addressing the root issue. And I actually loved what you said about third spaces, because I mean, I'm obviously much older than you. We had all of those things, and that transition. So I would have been maybe around 17 when I first got my mobile phone, and they weren't smartphones. They were those typical brick phones that you just, you could text and call from, and it was nothing else. But, just seeing that transition of literally having a handheld, like, computer, which is, and yeah, like you said, not just accessibility in terms of how to spend time, but yeah, just like global, anything that's going on in the world, you're able to access it, at a touch of a button or icon or whatever, apps that you're using. And yeah, you're right. And I think that investment in third spaces is so important. So do you feel, Xander, like a place like NGYT, the fact that you're part of this group, is that like a third space for you? And what would you say to other young people who now might be affected next year, let's say, by the social media ban? And how could they get involved with a place like NGYT?
1: I feel like, first off, like 100%, NGYT has definitely been that space for me, like somewhere like outside of school that I can just go to and then it'd be able to connect with people. And I feel like for someone who's thinking about trying to join some group or wanting to pursue one of their interests, I feel like with just trying to find and search for places near you, I feel like that was the thing that helped me find places like NGYT. Just, I feel like the first barrier is thinking that you do deserve a place where you can connect with other people. I feel like before, like my friend referred me to NGYT, I was thinking like, oh, this place isn't for me, therefore I shouldn't try to search for them. Because like when everything's gone and done, like the one responsible for who you connect with, who you hang out with, where you go is you. And the world might obviously make things harder for some people, but I feel like you need to have that drive, the effort to want to connect to someone and to have that connection be given back. And I know like for people now it's especially hard, but that's why you just have to keep on trying to find new places. It's like moving to like a different school. It's being the person to speak first, because you can't expect everyone else to speak to you first for your sake. You have to do things for yourself. So if that's advice I would give to someone.
0: Yeah, no, it's great advice, and I think you're right. There's an element of bravery that is required, and actually those things like building confidence and that's how it's done. Like in the first instance, sometimes yeah, it does feel quite vulnerable, and that's there's so many different ways, I guess, to join, like what we were talking about in terms of third spaces, like take a friend or take a family member. The different ways that you can, and I think what's really good is organizations are, I would say, more so now understanding actually how difficult it can be sometimes for people who are new to walk through the door of a building or come and join a group, because people might have a particular perception about it. But actually what we commonly call in the creative sector this idea of outreach, and essentially that's what it is. And it's a, I know lots of venues, for example, in theatres, who you can go online and you can have like a quick tour, like a digital tour of the thing, because I know that's partly sometimes where my fear of going into a new place stems from. I'm like, oh my god, will I know my way around the building? What if I walk through a place where I'm not meant to, or all these strange things that when you're new to something, you can, I get to know, they're not necessarily irrational fears, that they're very kind of deep rooted into, not, if you don't feel like a certain place belongs to you, then taking that first step can be quite daunting. But no, like you said, yeah, that it's that element of making that first step, and you take that first step, and you know, things will definitely

0: helping me follow. And I think I was going to link this then, and I think Xander, you've kind of already answered it, but Farhan, maybe you could just expand a little bit more on how has being part of NGYT helped you specifically? I think we might just have lost Farhan, so let me ask Amelia.
1: Yes.
0: So how would you say NGYT has helped you, in terms of your interests or like even next steps, like what are you hoping to do and how is being part of NGYT helping you achieve that?
1: I think like a lot of the things that NGYT do and like a lot of the things that they have done, like it opens a lot of doors and a lot of opportunities for people that like might not be able to go and seek them out themselves. And it really does help with things like college applications and like uni applications and things like that, which I think are quite important nowadays. And I think the more you fill gaps in it, the less, like the more people will know about you and like your experiences and things you've done.
0: Yeah, definitely. And you know, it's so important on that point, because sometimes what happens is you might be going through school and there's so much pressure, you know, on academically to do well, because we're literally there, like so many exams that young people have to take now. You maybe, you know, sometimes people might find it difficult to use any spare time they have on like creative things. But actually you're right, if you're able to say that you're part of a group by NGYT, yeah, definitely it kind of fills that gaps in your CV and it shows that you have like different interests and passions outside of that kind of standard, you know, academic I guess expectations. Do you feel schools have enough of an offer for young people that they can get involved in creative things, you know, outside of just, you know, doing their normal compulsory subjects?
1: I think a lot of the time schools do really try to do things like that, like they do extracurricular, but then there's either not enough people who want to do it, or there isn't enough funding, or the teachers just don't have the spare time, which I think is a really important factor, that they need enough people, enough staff. And it's like really sad when they do have like a club or an extracurricular, and then we are able to do things, but if not, it just feels like school is just not somewhere you can be like yourself in any way, shape or form. You're kind of just being told off for expressing yourself or trying to get a point across in any way. No self-expression will ever be like properly allowed.
0: Yeah, it's really interesting. Farhan, what do you feel about, because obviously we hear on the news quite often that there's just, I mean, schools in general are just getting, you know, less funding. There's, you know, a whole crisis, I guess, in terms of teacher retention. And we know that there's kind of fewer numbers of young people that are opting sometimes for like creative subjects, especially and I guess even more so, like courses are being cut from university, you know, as you know, that are linked to creativity in some way. Why do you think then fewer people might be opting for creative subjects? And what can maybe schools or colleges help to reverse that?
2: For me, I think that we do need a lot more creative subjects, because I am a prime example, because for me, academics, I was never really good at, because I wasn't good with the written learning, more of the practical stuff. And when it comes to creative learning, it is mainly practical and you learn a lot more just by doing it. And also someone who is neurodiverse, like me, for example, I've got ADHD. I'm not really the best with focus. So doing something like creative wise has always helped. And I think that there are a lot of kids out there who do need that help and support.
0: Yeah, absolutely. And I think you're right, because, you know, again, when we talk about like neurodiversity, the importance of both schools, organizations, or kind of any venues that need to, when we talk about being inclusive, it's so important to be able to think like that. And I think that's what the beauty of creativity and doing creative things allows for, you know, coming back to the original point of what Amelia was saying about the opportunity of like self-expression, and to be able to do it in like a way which is authentic to ourselves is obviously definitely really important. So Xander, how about yourself? I mean, you kind of spoke a little bit about how NGYT has helped you. You kind of gave a bit of advice as well. But so what do we do about the fact that young people nowadays are kind of struggling to read for pleasure? And that question is both linked to, you know, obviously the fact that we've got social media potentially as a distraction sometimes, but also maybe there's not enough being done in schools to promote that kind of thing. So what might help with that, do you think?
3: I feel I can say that from my experience that with the creative arts, I felt like for my parents, having moved here, being immigrants, I feel like their view of me, like wanting a better life for me, has like did partly like shape me like of what I wanted to be. But I feel like their wish of wanting me to have a better life is what allowed me to be able to take up the performing arts. So I feel like that aspect needs to be addressed, like especially because like for Luton it's so diverse from people from all around the world. I feel like it doesn't seem that the creative arts isn't sustainable, but I feel like because in schools it's always promoted as creative arts being something that's like unreachable, and then if you were to get it, it's very fickle, and there's no like safety with it. But I feel like you could say that for almost like any job that yet you need to get, because I feel like being me, like being Asian, I feel like I'd have to get like a high paying job as like either like a lawyer or a doctor, which I feel like schools want to push over. But I feel like what some part is missing is that in life, if you're trying to live your life to the fullest, which sounds cheesy again, but I feel like part of life is finding that joy. So I think for the kid who was me in like primary school, who was very introverted, who didn't have much experience with the performing arts and didn't think that it could be them on the stage or writing scripts or on the screen, I feel like being told that that life can be yours rather than a life of maybe like being an accountant or a lawyer, which are good professions, but I feel like in school one is more favored than the other, and I feel like ways that we can like stop that discrepancy is by having more funding for these extracurricular activities. It's just, it comes back down to money, because I remember my high school teacher for like the high school musical we were doing would always say to us that this club we're doing right now is unpaid for me, I'm using my own time to do this. And like, I felt like his words always ran through my head about like, this is pretty much like a privilege for me to do. So,
0: yeah. No, and I think it's really wonderful way to actually sum up the show, I think it definitely is a privilege and an amazing opportunity to have. Just going to say thank you to Farhan, Xander and Amelia for joining us on the show today. You can catch NGYT's Double Bill on the 24th and 25th of July at the Hat Factory. It's called Somewhere in Between. So keep a lookout for that. In the meantime, I'll be back soon. Please keep us in your du'as. Assalamu alaikum.
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10: 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And you save him for last. True? Really, it should be in the very beginning. Everything you do and need, Bismillah. You start with the niyyah. Allah, if there is khair, make it happen. 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And he would put the abilities. And if you ask people too much, they get annoyed. 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
19: Bismillah ar-Rahman ar-Rahim. On the authority of Abu Dharr al-Ghifari, may Allah be pleased with him. From the Prophet, may the blessings and peace of Allah be upon him, is that among the sayings he relates from his Lord, may he be glorified, is that he said, O my servants, I have forbidden oppression for myself and have made it forbidden amongst you, so do not oppress one another. O my servants, all of you are astray except for those I have guided, so seek guidance of me and I shall guide you. O my servants, all of you are hungry except for those I have fed, so seek food of me and I shall feed you. O my servants, all of you are naked except for those I have clothed, so seek clothing of me and I shall clothe you. O my servants, you sin by night and by day, and I forgive all sins, so seek forgiveness of me and I shall forgive you. O my servants, you will not attain harming me so as to harm me, and you will not attain benefiting me so as to benefit me. O my servants, were the first of you and the last of you, the human of you and the jinn of you, to be as pious as the most pious heart of any one man of you, that would not increase my kingdom in anything. O my servants, were the first of you and the last of you, the human of you and the jinn of you, to be as wicked as the most wicked heart of any one man of you, that would not decrease my kingdom in anything. O my servants, were the first of you and the last of you, the human of you and the jinn of you, to rise up in one place and make a request of me, and were I to give everyone what he requested, that would not decrease what I have, any more than a needle decreases the sea if put into it. O my servants, it is but your deeds that I reckon up for you and then recompense you for. So let him who finds good praise Allah, and let him who finds other than that blame no one but himself. It was related by Muslim.
20: الحديث التاسع والثلاثون عن أبي سعيد الخدري رضي الله عنه عن النبي صلى الله عليه وسلم قال احتجت الجنة والنار فقالت النار في الجبارون والمتكبرون وقالت الجنة في ضعفاء الناس ومساكينهم فقضى الله بينهما إنك الجنة رحمتي أرحم بك من أشاء وإنك النار عذابي أعذب بك من أشاء ولكليكما علي ملؤها رواه مسلم وكذلك البخاري والترمذي.
21: Hadith 39, on the authority of Abu Sa'id al-Khudri, may Allah be pleased with him, from the Prophet, may the blessings and peace of Allah be upon him, who said, Paradise and hellfire disputed together, and hellfire said, In me are the mighty and the haughty. Paradise said, In me are the weak and the poor. So Allah judged between them, saying, You are paradise, my mercy. Through you I show mercy to those I wish. And you are hellfire, my punishment. Through you I punish those I wish. And it is incumbent upon me that each of you shall have its full. It was related by Muslim, also by Al-Bukhari and At-Tirmidhi.

0: The prophet, peace be upon him, said, God says, my servants, I have forbidden myself any wrong and have also forbidden you, so do no wrong unto one another. My servants, all of you are astray except those whom I guide. So ask me for guidance, and I shall guide you. My servants, all of you are hungry except those whom I feed. So ask me for food, and I shall feed you. My servants, all of you are naked except those whom I clothe. So ask me for clothing, and I shall clothe you. My servants, you sin by night and by day, yet I forgive all sins. So ask me for forgiveness, and I shall forgive you. My servants, you can do nothing that could harm me, neither can you do anything that would benefit me. My servants, even if the first and last of you, all the human beings and the jinn, become as righteous as the one with the most righteous heart among you, that would add nothing to my kingdom. My servants, if all of you become as wicked as the one with the most wicked heart among you, that would diminish nothing from my kingdom. My servants, were all of you to stand in one place and ask me whatever you wished, and were I to give everyone what he asked for, that would not diminish what I have any more than a needle would when put into the sea. My servants, it is only your deeds which I put into your account, and then pay you in full for them. So let him who finds good thank and praise God, and let him who finds other than good blame no one but himself.
1: Narrated by Abu Dar in the collections of Muslims.

0: صدقة وتميق الأذى عن الطريق صدقة.
1: MashaAllah, what a great hadith and du'as. 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So now continue listening to more hadith and du'as.
2: Hadith 45. Narrated an Nu'man bin Bashir, I heard Allah's Messenger, peace and blessings be upon him, saying, both legal and illegal things are evident, but in between them there are doubtful, suspicious, things, and most of the people have no knowledge about them. So whoever saves himself from these suspicious things saves his religion and his honor. And whoever indulges in these suspicious things is like a shepherd who grazes, his animals, near the himma, private pasture, of someone else, and at any moment he is liable to get in it. O people! Beware! Every king has a himma, and the himma of Allah on the earth is his illegal, forbidden, things. Beware! There is a piece of flesh in the body, if it becomes good, reformed, the whole body becomes good, but if it gets spoilt the whole body gets spoilt, and that is the heart. Hadith 46. Narrated Abu Jumrah, I used to sit with Ibn Abbas and he made me sit on his sitting place. He requested me to stay with him in order that he might give me a share from his property. So I stayed with him for 2 months. Once he told me that when the delegation of the tribe of Abdul Qais came to the Prophet, peace and blessings be upon him, asked them, who are the people, that is, you? Or, who are the delegate? They replied, we are from the tribe of Rabi'ah. Then the Prophet, peace and blessings be upon him, said to them, welcome. O people, or O delegation of Abdul Qais. Neither will you have disgrace nor will you regret. They said, O Allah's Messenger, peace and blessings be upon him. We cannot come to you except in the sacred month, and there is the infidel tribe of Mudar intervening between you and us. So please order us to do something good, religious deeds, so that we may inform our people whom we have left behind, at home, and that we may enter paradise, by acting on them. Then they asked about drinks, what is legal and what is illegal. The Prophet, peace and blessings be upon him, ordered them to do 4 things and forbade them from 4 things. He ordered them to believe in Allah alone and asked them, do you know what is meant by believing in Allah alone? They replied, Allah and His Apostle know better. Thereupon the Prophet, peace and blessings be upon him, said, it means 1. To testify that none has the right to be worshipped but Allah, and Muhammad is Allah's Messenger, peace and blessings be upon him. 2. To offer prayers perfectly. 3. To pay the zakat, obligatory charity. 4. To observe fast during the month of Ramadan. 5. And to pay al-kumus, 1/5 of the booty to be given in Allah's cause. Then he forbade them 4 things, namely, huntum, dubba, nakir and muzaffat or mukayyar. These were the names of pots in which alcoholic drinks were prepared. The Prophet, peace and blessings be upon him, mentioned the container of wine and he meant the wine itself. The Prophet, peace and blessings be upon him, further said to them, memorize them, these instructions, and convey them to the people whom you have left behind. Hadith 47. Narrated Umar bin al-Khattab, Allah's Messenger, peace and blessings be upon him, said, the reward of deeds depends upon the intention and every person will get the reward according to what he has intended. So whoever emigrated for Allah and his Apostle, then his emigration was for Allah and his Apostle. And whoever emigrated for worldly benefits or for a woman to marry, his emigration was for what he emigrated for. Hadith 48. Narrated Abu Mas'ud, the Prophet, peace and blessings be upon him, said, if a man spends on his family, with the intention of having a reward from Allah, sincerely for Allah's sake, then it is a kind of almsgiving in reward for him. Hadith 49. Narrated Sa'd bin Abi Waqqas, Allah's Messenger, peace and blessings be upon him, said, "You will be rewarded for whatever you spend for Allah's sake, even if it were a morsel which you put in your wife's mouth." Hadith 50. Narrated Jarir bin Abdullah, "I gave the pledge of allegiance to Allah's Messenger, peace and blessings be upon him, for the following. 1. Offer prayers perfectly. 2. Pay the zakat, obligatory charity. 3. And be sincere and true to every Muslim." Hadith 51. Narrated Ziyad bin Alaka, "I heard Jarir bin Abdullah praising Allah. On the day when Al-Mughirah bin Shu'bah died, he, Jarir, got up on the pulpit and thanked and praised Allah and said, 'Be afraid of Allah alone, who has none along with him to be worshipped. You should be calm and quiet till the new chief comes to you, and he will come to you soon. Ask Allah's forgiveness for your late chief, because he himself loved to forgive others.'" Jarir added, "Amma ba'du, now then, I went to the Prophet and said, 'I give my pledge of allegiance to you for Islam.' The Prophet, peace and blessings be upon him, conditioned my pledge for me to be sincere and true to every Muslim, so I gave my pledge to him for this. By the Lord of this mosque, I am sincere and true to you, Muslims." Then Jarir asked for Allah's forgiveness and came down from the pulpit.

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5: Bismillah ar-Rahman ar-Rahim. On the authority of Abu Abdullah Jabir, the son of Abdullah al-Ansari, may Allah be pleased with them both. A man asked the Messenger of Allah, may the blessings and peace of Allah be upon him, do you think that if I perform the obligatory prayers, fast in Ramadan, treat as lawful that which is lawful, and treat as forbidden that which is forbidden, and do nothing further, I shall enter paradise? He said, yes. It was related by Muslim.
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3: حديث 13. On the authority of Adi ibn Hatim, may Allah be pleased with him, who said, I was with the Messenger of Allah, may the blessings and peace of Allah be upon him. And there came to him two men. One of them was complaining of penury, while the other was complaining of brigandry. The Messenger of Allah, may the blessings and peace of Allah be upon him, said, As for brigandry, it will be but a short time before a caravan will be able to go out to Makkah without a guard. As for penury, the hour will not arrive before one of you takes his charity around without finding anyone to accept it from him. Then one of you will surely stand before Allah, there being no screen between him and him, nor an interpreter to translate for him. Then he will say to him, Did I not bring you wealth? And he will say, Yes. Then he will say, Did I not send to you a messenger? And he will say, Yes. And he will look to his right and will see nothing but hellfire. Then he will look to his left and will see nothing but hellfire. So let each of you protect himself against hellfire, be it with even half a date, and if he finds it not, then with a kind word. It was related by Al-Bukhari.
4: 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These authentic hadiths which are playing, and also great du'as which are playing currently on Inspire FM. If you have any suggestions of any hadith and du'as we could play on Inspire FM, please send it on 0777948822. So now continue listening to more hadith and du'as.
2: Al-Hadith al-Thalathun An Abi Hurayrata radiyallahu anhu أن رسول الله صلى الله عليه وسلم قال قال الله عز وجل إذا أحب عبدي لقائي أحببت لقاءه وإذا كره لقائي كرهت لقاءه رواه البخاري ومالك وفي رواية 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
3: Hadith 30. On the authority of Abu Huraira, may Allah be pleased with him, who said that the Messenger of Allah, may the blessings and peace of Allah be upon him, said, Allah, mighty and sublime be He, said, If my servant likes to meet me, I like to meet him, and if he dislikes to meet me, I dislike to meet him. It was related by Al-Bukhari and Malik. A prophetic version by Muslim which clarifies the meaning of the above sacred hadith reads, On the authority of Aisha, may Allah be pleased with her, who said that the Messenger of Allah, may the blessings and peace of Allah be upon him, said, "He who likes to meet Allah, Allah likes to meet him. And he who dislikes to meet Allah, Allah dislikes to meet him." I said, "O Prophet of Allah, is it because of the dislike of death? For all of us dislike death." He said, "It is not so. But rather, it is that when the believer is given news of Allah's mercy, his approval and his paradise, he likes to meet Allah and Allah likes to meet him. But when the unbeliever is given news of Allah's punishment and his displeasure, he dislikes to meet Allah and Allah dislikes to meet him."

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1: Hadith 40. Narrated Abu Huraira, Allah's Messenger, peace and blessings be upon him, said, a believer, who accompanies the funeral procession of a Muslim out of sincere faith and hoping to attain Allah's reward and remains with it till the funeral prayer is offered and the burial ceremonies are over, he will return with a reward of 2 kirats. Each kirat is like the size of the Mount Uhud. He who offers the funeral prayer only and returns before the burial, will return with the reward of 1 kirat only. Hadith 41. Narrated Abdullah, the Prophet, peace and blessings be upon him, said, abusing a Muslim is fusuk, an evil doing, and killing him is kufr, disbelief. Hadith 42. Narrated Ubadah bin As-Samit, Allah's Messenger, peace and blessings be upon him, went out to inform the people about the date of the night of decree, Ul-Qadr, but there happened a quarrel between 2 Muslim men. The Prophet, peace and blessings be upon him, said, I came out to inform you about the date of the night of Ul-Qadr, but as so-and-so and so-and-so quarreled, its knowledge was taken away, I forgot it, and maybe it was better for you. Now look for it in the 7th, the 9th, and the 5th, of the last 10 nights of the month of Ramadan. Hadith 43. Narrated Abu Huraira, one day while the Prophet, peace and blessings be upon him, was sitting in the company of some people, the angel, Gabriel came and asked, what is faith? Allah's Messenger, peace and blessings be upon him, replied, faith is to believe in Allah, his angels, the meeting with him, his apostles, and to believe in resurrection. Then he further asked, what is Islam? Allah's Messenger, peace and blessings be upon him, replied, to worship Allah alone and none else, to offer prayers perfectly, to pay the compulsory charity, zakat, and to observe fasts during the month of Ramadan. Then he further asked, what is ihsan, perfection? Allah's Messenger, peace and blessings be upon him, replied, to worship Allah as if you see him, and if you cannot achieve this state of devotion then you must consider that he is looking at you. Then he further asked, when will the hour be established? Allah's Messenger, peace and blessings be upon him, replied, the answerer has no better knowledge than the questioner. But I will inform you about its portents. 1. When a slave, lady, gives birth to her master. 2. When the shepherds of black camels start boasting and competing with others in the construction of higher buildings. And the hour is one of 5 things which nobody knows except Allah. The Prophet, peace and blessings be upon him, then recited, verily, with Allah, alone, is the knowledge of the hour. Surah 31, Ayah 34. Then that man, Gabriel, left, and the Prophet, peace and blessings be upon him, asked his companions to call him back, but they could not see him. Then the Prophet, peace and blessings be upon him, said, that was Gabriel who came to teach the people their religion. Abu Abdullah said, he, the Prophet, considered all that as a part of faith. Hadith 44. Narrated Abdullah bin Abbas, I was informed by Abu Sufyan that Heraclius said to him, I asked you whether they, followers of Muhammad, were increasing or decreasing. You replied that they were increasing. And in fact, this is the way of true faith till it is complete in all respects. I further asked you whether there was anybody, who, after embracing his, the Prophet's,

0: religion, Islam, became displeased and discarded it. You replied in the negative, and in fact, this is a sign of true faith. When its delight enters the heart and mixes with them completely, nobody can be displeased with it.
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2: 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I looked up and saw the same angel who had visited me at the cave of Hira, sitting on a chair between the sky and the earth. I got afraid of him and came back home and said, Wrap me in blankets. And then Allah revealed the following holy verses of Quran. O you, i.e. Muhammad, wrapped up in garments, arise and warn the people against Allah's punishment, up to and desert the idols. After this, the revelation started coming strongly, frequently and regularly.
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5: Hadith 17. On the authority of Abu Dharr al-Ghifari, may Allah be pleased with him. From the Prophet, may the blessings and peace of Allah be upon him. Is that among the sayings he relates from his Lord, may he be glorified, is that he said, O my servants, I have forbidden oppression for myself and have made it forbidden amongst you. So do not oppress one another. O my servants, all of you are astray except for those I have guided. So seek guidance of me and I shall guide you. O my servants, all of you are hungry except for those I have fed. So seek food of me and I shall feed you. O my servants, all of you are naked except for those I have clothed. So seek clothing of me and I shall clothe you. O my servants, you sin by night and by day, and I forgive all sins. So seek forgiveness of me, and I shall forgive you. O my servants, you will not attain harming me so as to harm me, and you will not attain benefiting me so as to benefit me. O my servants, were the first of you and the last of you, the human of you and the jinn of you, to be as pious as the most pious heart of any one man of you, that would not increase my kingdom in anything. O my servants, were the first of you and the last of you, the human of you and the jinn of you, to be as wicked as the most wicked heart of any one man of you, that would not decrease my kingdom in anything. O my servants, were the first of you and the last of you, the human of you and the jinn of you, to rise up in one place and make a request of me, and were I to give everyone what he had requested, that would not decrease what I have, any more than a needle decreases the sea if put into it. O my servants, it is but your deeds that I reckon up for you and then recompense you for. So let him who finds good praise Allah, and let him who finds other than that blame no one but himself. It was related by Muslim, also by At-Tirmidhi and Ibn Majah.

عافيت وتولنا فيما توليت وبارك لنا فيما أعطيت وقنا

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4: الحديث الرابع عن أبي هريرة رضي الله عنه قال قال رسول الله صلى الله عليه وسلم قال الله يسب بنو آدم الدهر وأنا الدهر بيد الليل والنهار رواه البخاري وكذلك مسلم.
5: Hadith 4. On the authority of Abu Huraira, may Allah be pleased with him, who said that the Messenger of Allah, may the blessings and peace of Allah be upon him, said, Allah said, Sons of Adam, inveigh against the vicissitudes of time, and I am time, in my hand is the night and the day. It was related by Al-Bukhari, also by Muslim.
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